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6: Partly cloudy for tonight, a low near 65. Mostly sunny, hot tomorrow with a high temperature 90 to 95 degrees. Clear tomorrow night, a few scattered clouds late, upper 60s to low 70s, and mostly sunny, hot, low 90s Sunday. Partly sunny, upper 80s Monday, and then Tuesday, partly sunny, cooler, low 80s. I'm staff meteorologist Bill Jackman on the Virginia News Network.
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0: Kelly Show, final hour of the Jesse Kelly Show on a magnificent Friday. And Ask Dr. Jesse Friday with so much still to get to. Let's get back to the questions, though, shall we? Hey, Jesse. We all hear about how things suck, but music at least is an avenue to relax. There are timeless songs we can hear over and over again and not get tired. What's on your timeless song list? Well, this, first of all.
1: Ay, ay, ay, ay. I am the Frito Bandito. Hey, I like Fritos corn chips. I love them, I do. I want Fritos corn chips. I'll get them from you. Ay, ay, ay, ay. 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Give me Fritos corn chips and I'll be your friend. The Frito Bandito, you must not offend. Munch, munch, munch a bunch of Fritos.
0: And the other one is Bad News Rising by CCR. Bad Moon Rising, Bad News Rising. Dang it. Look, Chris, don't correct me, all right? Maybe they have another unreleased version called Bad News Rising. I've got some bad news for you. Bad news is that we're being pillaged by foreigners. The good news is we had another set of arrests. The Trump administration is doing more for fraud and more to go after fraud than any administration of my lifetime. I've played for you a couple of times that Dr. Oz thing about the home health care. It's happening in Los Angeles. It's happening in Minnesota. Yes, there's still a lot of theft in this country, but you should feel really good about the fact that they are actually tackling it instead of enabling it. Remember, that's a big difference between having a Democrat-run government and a Republican-run government, because so many of these fraud schemes are run by foreigners. Democrats help them do it. It's not just that they won't investigate it. They go the complete opposite way, and they clearly aid and abet them. They help them do it. They want them to do it. But when people wise up and stop voting Democrat, you get stuff like this.
2: Unfortunately, this area around Columbus is responsible in Franklin County for one-third of all of the $1.5 billion spent on home health care in Ohio. Think about that. A third of all of the money spent on home health care in the entire great state.
0: Yeah, that's bad. Hey, Jesse, do you think AI will enable us to communicate with extraterrestrials? You're never going to talk to aliens, okay? You're never going to see aliens. It's not something that's going to happen. And I know what, Chris? Chris asked if I believe in aliens. It's not that I do or don't. I don't care. I'm not interested. I'm interested in the Earth. I don't really care about things outside of it because this is the planet God gave me. What, Chris? Chris said, what if they have cool transporter technology? And therefore, I'd never have to sit in traffic. Everyone knows sitting in traffic is a big pet peeve of mine. Really, just sitting anywhere, delays, the big pet. Like, if I'm in an airport and I get one of those horrible delays. Sorry, the wing fell off. It's going to be 5 hours. Unless I have some sort of emergency situation, I'll just leave the airport and go get a hotel. They'll usually do it for no money. Rebook me a ticket. Book me a ticket for tomorrow morning. I'm going to sleep. I'm going to go get a cheeseburger and I'm going to sleep. I'm not sitting here for 5 hours. Anyway, what if the aliens had cool transporter technology? You understand that the aliens, if you do ever encounter them, talk to them, are abducted by them, you understand that you're going to be disappointed, right? We all, you know, the most powerful thing, it's your imagination. The most powerful thing is when something is not explained, when it's a mystery. Well, your mind is a powerful thing. And your mind will go to a million different places that are amazing and scary. And then reality hits and you're like, it's kind of disappointing. You know, the aliens are probably going to be morons, right? They're going to be morons. You think they're going to be technologically advanced. They'll probably be backwards, completely backwards. They'll have just invented the wheel and you're going to hope they have transporter technology. It's not going to be what you want it to be. Dear Samurai, if the Jews controlled the world, why would they allow Christians to print the Bible? I don't know. Why did you people allow that, Chris? What? Jesse? The prediction is 10 to 15 years from now, hearing aid businesses will be booming. He goes on to talk about people having earbuds in their ears and noise canceling, and you're piping the sound right into your ears. All right. I agree that that's probably an issue if you're blasting things really, really loudly into your ears. But I will, however, say this. My father's generation, old school, older generations, at least in my house, at least my dad, I don't feel like hearing protection was ever prioritized at all. It just wasn't a thing that they did. Oh, you're running that jackhammer. Get your earmuffs in. It just wasn't something they did. And so I'm not sure that the next generation is going to have any more hearing loss than previous generations. Previous generations are crazy. And I mean, crazy tough and crazy brave, but crazy. Some of the pictures that I have a hard time looking at are, well, before I tell you that, I'm not thrilled about heights. I'm not afraid of heights anymore. The Marine Corps beat that out of me. But I don't want to stand on the edge of a cliff. I don't want to climb a 100-foot rope. I told you before about what a wuss I felt like on the zip line course. I just didn't let the boys or anybody else know. I smiled and laughed like my heart was pounding. I'm not thrilled about heights. I can do it. It's fine. But I'm not thrilled about it. All right. I say that to say this. Have you seen those old-timey pictures of the guys working on building skyscrapers in cities like New York City? I don't understand how anybody could do that ever. These guys working without protection. They're not tied off to something even. We're not talking about netting or shoring. These guys are walking on beams. And I don't know how high these buildings are. A mile above the street. When they eat lunch, there are pictures of this. They just sit down on the beam a mile above the street and have a sandwich. That's not even human. That is so, I have a hard time looking at the picture because I think to myself, I could never in a million years, not in a million years, not for, if you paid me $1 million an hour, $1 million an hour, I would not go do that job. And I would not go do it for 1 hour. I would not do the job, period. No, I would rather be poor than that. What, Chris? I'm telling you, I couldn't do it. El Sensei Sombrero. Konnichiwa. Konnichiwa to you too, buddy. Can you enlighten us on the, can you enlighten the up-and-coming ninja apprentices on your show, the throwing star style? Do you go overhand baseball throw, or do you do an overhand backhand or more of a frisbee throw? His name is James. You keep asking, and I keep trying to explain to you that I cannot explain all the ways of the ninja to you. Don't roll your eyes, Chris. A lot of these ways are secret, passed down from my people for generations and generations. What, Chris? No, I'm not talking about the Irish. I mean, my people, the ninja people, Chris. Ninja people like me, we have to guard secrets. Think about it this way. I want you to think about ninjutsu as if it's a superpower. In the wrong hands, it could potentially be dangerous. Very, very dangerous. You don't want everybody to know what I know. That would be a danger for society. We have to be selective about what we say and when we say it, all right? And I threw overhand. Dear Shaved Sasquatch, why doesn't President Trump order the military to just take control of the Strait of Hormuz? Thank you for such a great show. Okay, the military. Why don't they just take control of it? Let me explain. You know the whole blockade thing, which I think is kind of lifted. Trump announced that it's lifted, but I'm not sure, whatever. The whole blockade thing. You can look at a map of the Strait of Hormuz. See that Strait of Hormuz? All right. Our naval blockade of the Strait of Hormuz was not in the Strait of Hormuz. It was on the borders of the Strait of Hormuz, We did not have our naval vessels all day, every day, doing loop-de-loos right beside Iran in the Strait of Hormuz. It was off. Why? That region of Iran, the region that borders the Strait of Hormuz, is mountainous. It is mountainous, and the Iranians allegedly have built into those mountains for years missiles, missile defense systems, ways to fire things from the mountains into the strait, because Iran has known for years that controlling the Strait of Hormuz, or being able to shut it down, basically, it's a critical part of their national security. It's the one thing they could hold over our heads. Our Navy's not in it. All right, I'll explain more in a second. Before I do that, let me explain to you that Independence Day is coming up. I hope 2026 is going to be one of the most patriotic years of your life, because we're celebrating our 250th anniversary. That's what I hope. I hope that you and I will continue, while we will fail in many ways, I hope that you and I will continue to put our money where our morals are and patronize patriotic businesses. I hope you switch your mobile service to Pure Talk. Pure Talk is led by a Vietnam veteran. I'm about to hang out with the Pure Talk boys next week. As a matter of fact, that's always a good time. Pure Talk charges you less. Pure Talk hires Americans in their customer service. When you get on the phone to switch, 10 minutes on the phone with an American who's nice about that, dial #250 and say Jesse Kelly. #250, say Jesse Kelly. We'll be back.
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Ask Dr. Jesse Friday. Remember, you can email the show, jesse@jessekellyshow.com. 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Jesse, yesterday you talked about how the arrests of some street communists as something that's actually being done by this administration. But when it comes to elite communists, it sounds like they might as well be untouchable. It's clear a very large portion of this country is sick and tired of nothing happening to these people. Do you think we will eventually see vigilante justice because these communists think and seem to have become untouchable? Yes, vigilante justice is one of those things throughout history that is inevitable if the actual justice system doesn't administer justice. I don't celebrate that at all, but I also can read history books and you can tell vigilante justice will come. I've told you before, it's going to be horrible, but it's coming. I guarantee it. You know how we always have a story, a terrible story. There is always one out there about, hey, this judge let this career dirtball out of jail and he goes on and killed somebody. He goes on and raped somebody. It's always the same story. Commie judge lets the dirtball loose. Dirtball does dirtball things. People think that vigilantes are going to eventually start killing these dirtballs when they go on and do these dirtball things. And that will happen. There's no question about it. But where it's going to end up is they're going to start killing the judges. I've seen this coming for a long time. And again, I don't celebrate it. That's a really bad place to be as a country when you start having judges getting smoked. But what's going to happen is this situation, it's going to come to a head. And here's what's going to happen. I bet you money this is what's going to be. It's going to be somebody gets killed because the judge let the dirt ball out of prison. And the somebody gets killed has someone very close to them. Husband, father, brother, somebody who is A, deadly in some way, and B, doesn't have enough to lose to worry about prison. Maybe it's a veteran. Maybe it's some guy who's killed people before. Maybe he's down on his luck, not doing great financially, out of work, wakes up one day, some commie judge turns some monster loose who rapes and murders this guy's daughter. This guy's going to go kill that judge. And I think once that starts happening, you will see a collective freak out in the country, because once people start attacking card-carrying members of the system responds. Remember, the system only exists to protect itself. There will be a huge freak out, but that has the chance of opening Pandora's box on that kind of thing. It's awful, but it's awful to have a communist-run justice system, or at least certain areas of the country have a communist-run justice system. People crave justice. They do. They crave fairness, I guess I should say. They crave it. They want it. It is inherent in human beings. And when you have a communist justice system that is purposely letting bad guys loose who hurt innocent people, vigilante justice is inevitable. Good evening. My name is Daenerys. I found out about your show through my dad. We're both fans of your show and good humor. I would appreciate a response. My question is, have you ever considered making a song? Like it can be 1 to 2 minutes. I have short songs like that, some a little longer. I consider myself to be quite an artist. What, Chris? Don't you remember the line we already wrote? Drinking too much booze, nothing left to lose. That obviously is the beginning of some sort of an award-winning song. I am held back a little bit by the lack of artistic ability in my family. We Kellys are we're a simple people, you see. And we're just simple construction people. There is nobody in my family who can sing. I'm not talking about Ob. Ob is the weird exception to that. You know, I married Ob, so she sings and dances and all the other annoying stuff. But the actual Kellys, like the Kelly bloodline, there's no singing. None of us can sing. Nobody can even carry a tune a little bit. It's bad. All of us. Nobody can dance. Nobody. No one has the ability to do that. There is a very tiny bit of artistic ability
from my mom on my mom's side, you know, the ability to sketch or draw, but that's pretty bad too. I don't think there is a single Kelly. I'm trying to think. I don't think there is a single Kelly.

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1: News. I'm Tom Rigotti. The votes for California primaries for Los Angeles mayor and governor still haven't been counted. Frustrating many. Fox's Matt Finn has the latest from Los Angeles.
2: The process, we're told, takes so long in part because each ballot must have its signature verified. And if there's an issue, there's a 10-day period to have it cured. Now, the most recent mail-in ballots that were processed are favoring Democrats, as many analysts suggested they would.
1: At a roundtable on American agriculture in Chippewa Falls, Wisconsin, President Trump says the war with Iran is largely finished.
3: One way or the other is finished. It's either finished with a piece of paper or finished a more difficult way, although you could say a much easier way.
1: No deal has been signed. The president describes the conflict as putting out a fire. Huge sell-off on Wall Street with the Dow down 695 points, NASDAQ dropping 1,121 points, losing 4% of its value. 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
8: A few miles from the glass spires of Midtown Atlanta lies the South River Forest. 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
14: Partly cloudy for tonight, a low near 65. Mostly sunny, hot tomorrow with a high temperature 90 to 95 degrees. Clear tomorrow night, a few scattered

0: clouds late, upper 60s to low 70s, and mostly sunny hot, low 90s Sunday, partly sunny upper 80s Monday, and then Tuesday, partly sunny cooler low 80s. I'm staff meteorologist Bill Jackwoman on the Virginia News Network.
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1: Last time I asked you about January 6th, why you turned the National Guard away on January 6th, you told me to shut up and that I was repeating Republican talking.
2: You're not going to shut up again because you're speaking lies.
0: Let's check in on how the votes are being tabulated out there in Communist California. Here's Steve Hilton, the Republican running for governor, one of the two.
3: Describing that there, they had different buckets they were supposed to put the ballots in after they come in, after Election Day, and they were explicitly told it didn't just have to be a postmark that was on or before Election Day that qualified. If the date was handwritten, that would be okay as well.
0: It's not an accident. It's not a whoopsie. They put these systems into place to make it so you can't win an election. Hey, great ninja, Jesse. Do you really think Trump is concerned right now with high gas prices or waiting it out because he knows he can pull a Biden before elections and drain strategic oil reserves to reduce prices? No, we've already drained them. They are really, really low. Oil reserves, not just our strategic oil reserve, oil reserves globally are low. We have not seen the full effect of the oil embargo, if we have to put it that way. We haven't seen the full effect of it yet because the oil, yes, it stopped flowing the way it was. But when that happens, that's why you have reserves. So we've been draining our reserves. The prices we see right now at the pump are actually artificially low prices because we've been tapping all kinds of reserves across the globe. Remember, I keep bringing it up because these oil guys keep coming out and saying it. These reserves are getting low. These reserves are running out. These reserves are going away in July. They keep complaining about the reserves because they're not getting filled back up again. Now, July is still a month away. I have to assume, or at least hope, that Trump is going to be able to hammer out a deal between now and a month away. But do you think Iran doesn't know everything I just said? What if Iran wants to drag this on long enough to blow up the global economy? It's not like that would be out of character for that dirtball regime. There's a chance. How am I supposed to come to any conclusion? Every other day, Trump's putting out a social media post saying, we've almost got a deal. We're 95% done. We're crossing the T's on the deal. But then there's never a deal, is there? They've announced there's a deal 8,000 times. I've stopped responding to it. I've stopped following along. Every day, there's a deal. We about have a deal. But it doesn't materialize. Iran ends up walking away, washing their hands of it. I can't count how many times we've announced there's a deal and Iran has announced they're walking away from the negotiating table. That happens every 5 minutes too. We're walking away. We almost have a deal. Then we're walking away. It's endless. Jesse, why has sanctuary cities as a legal concept not come before the Supreme Court? Well, oftentimes people don't understand what a sanctuary city actually is. So let me explain how they operate. Sanctuary cities, it's not like they're above federal law or in violation of federal law. In fact, they're very, very careful about staying within federal law. Cities have their own jurisdiction, right? They have their own police force. They have their own jail system, cities and counties and states. They have systems that exist outside of the federal government. So if you're a, quote, sanctuary city, and that's what you've declared yourself to be, it's not that you can grab this foreigner, this illegal immigrant, because you know ICE is in town trying to arrest him. It's not like you can grab him and hide him in the county jail. That's not allowed. That would be a violation of the law. But if he so happens to be in your county jail because he committed crimes, and you find out that ICE is coming through town and they're going down to the jails to find out who's illegal. And if they find anyone illegal, they're going to drag them out of there, put them in federal custody and deport them. As a sanctuary city, you do have jurisdiction over who you keep and don't keep in your jail. So you can walk down to your jail where you have him and just let him go. You understand that states like New York have done this. Violent foreigners, in response to ICE deportation, violent foreigners have been turned loose on the New York public, courtesy of the communists who run New York. This is what they do. This is what it looks like in practice. Now, that sounds evil, and it is. It sounds wrong, and it is. It sounds unlawful, but it's not. You have discretion on who you prosecute, who you keep in jail, who you do not. There is a great deal of leeway there. You have all kinds of discretion. And if you get communists in office in charge of the justice system, they'll just use every legal means they can. Something else they can do. You see this in California. They can give them IDs. You can give them driver's licenses. The federal government does not control driver's licenses. If you look at your driver's license right now, it has a state on it, doesn't it? Your driver's license is from a state that's issued by the state. Well, what if you're California and your state is run by communists who want foreigners in the country because they know it helps the communist revolution? They'll just give your illegals IDs. Now, the problem is your state driver's license, because of our federal system, you are licensed to drive in every state. So once you're licensed in California, you're licensed in Texas. It's not like they're going to pull you over in Texas and see that California license and throw the handcuffs on you. So if you have a commie state inside your borders doing these kinds of things, it ends up damaging the whole country. I've described it before as having hostile city states inside of our borders. It's really what it's like. It really is. If you think of Rome, ancient Rome, think about that Italian boot, the peninsula that is Italy. And Rome, they really have control over all of it, except for there's two or three city states scattered throughout who hate the Romans, rebel against the Romans, do everything they possibly can to smash the Romans, to ruin the Roman Empire. How long would Rome have put up with that state of affairs? Well, that state of affairs happened many times, and Rome ended up slaughtering every man, woman, and child. That's how Rome would handle such a thing. And you understand why they would handle such a thing that way, because you can't operate as a nation while having hostile foreign city states inside your borders. But that is the system we have. And as Democrats have gotten more and more insane, it's going to continue to be the system we have. I have encouraged you repeatedly, and I'll encourage you again right now, to get out of your blue area. If you're in a blue state, at least try to get to a blue county, blue town, something. If you can get out of that blue state, do it. Because the guardrails are off. There's nothing holding them back. Now, in order to win elected office, you have to just A, be a Democrat, but B, if you want the Democrat nomination, because of the radicalization of the average Democrat voter, you have to be a certified freaking nut job in order to even get the job. You have to promise to do horrible things. All right, that's enough of that. That's enough of that. I don't want to stress you out. Let's talk about a little bit more election fraud. What about Georgia? Are we ever going to get any justice there? Let me talk to you about protecting yourself. You have health insurance, don't you? You have car insurance, of course. Why do you have these things? Hopefully nothing bad happens, but bad things happen all the time. Identity theft happens all the time. All the time. The percentages of people going through this, it's eventually going to reach 100%. 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
0: Precious little we can do about it at this point in time until we are allowed in our flooded back building. Oh, speaking of flooded, hey, part-time radio host, your fake sprinkler story immediately reminded me of the fake water main break in Fulton County, Georgia during the stolen 2020 election. How embarrassed and or angry should we be that a Trump DOJ hasn't prosecuted anyone for that incident? His name is Bill. First of all, my water sprinkler story is not fake at all. Second of all, here's the problem. We want people prosecuted when Democrats steal elections. When Democrats cheat in elections, you want honest elections. I want honest elections. You want people prosecuted so they'll stop doing it, right? But so much of this stuff is so hard to prove, especially after the fact. I know that that water break in Fulton County, Georgia, critical swing county in a critical swing state on election night, every part of that looked bad. And I openly acknowledge to you that I think it was totally nefarious. I think they were doing something dirty. I don't know that. I haven't seen them do it on camera. I can't tell you that with 100% certainty. Maybe it was just a, oopsie, what are the odds? But I was born at night, but not last night. Now, just because I strongly suspect that doesn't mean I can prove it. Think what it would take to prove it. Let me put it this way. Let's assume the worst here. Let's assume they wanted to shut things down in that building for nefarious election purposes. And they decided they were going to have some sort of a water leak in order to shut the building down. Do you know how big of an operation you would need to do that? One person. I could do that myself. I used to work with water and sewer line. I believe it would depend on exactly what the setup is in the building. I would need actually one tool. One person, one tool, and I have just flooded the building and shut it down. Now, what if I wanted to do that and I was smart enough to not Google it on my phone? I was smart enough to not text friends and family members and email people about it. I basically was smart enough to come up with the plan and then keep my mouth shut and not tell anybody around me the plan. What are the chances you think you could catch me after I do it? Very slim. Okay. That's if you walked in the next day to a flooded out building and you launched a criminal investigation. Now, let's fast forward through 4 years of the Biden presidency. Now it's 4 or 5 years later, 4 or 5 years after the fact. How many witnesses are going to remember anything from 4 or 5 years ago? What are the chances you're going to get me after 4 or 5 years? I'm not trying to excuse any lack of action from the DOJ, but after you steal an election, you never get justice. After an election is stolen, you never get justice. We always want it. They should do a recall. They should do an investigation. They should. We say this over and over again, yet it never ends up happening. It never ends up changing anything because once the election is stolen, it's friggin' over. And it sucks. And you end up with President Biden for 4 years and his witch wife.
18: Do you still think that he would have been in a good place to serve as president for another 4 years until he was 86?
19: Well, not from what I know now. I mean, my God, who knew? I mean, it was so shocking to get that cancer diagnosis. I mean, yeah. we had... you know, here I was, I'm looking through travel magazines like, oh, where are we going to go? What are we going to do? And then we get this cancer diagnosis, and I think, what am I doing? Like, our whole life has changed now.
20: Well, yeah.
19: And so, I mean, it was just shocking.
0: 4 years of those people because we allowed Democrats to steal an election. Gah, like.
21: And now...
22: here's a headline.
23: By the goal, you know the thing.
0: Emails!
21: We didn't get to.
0: Jesse, why are detainers being held in facilities? Why aren't they deported? Remember, because of our bonkers immigration system, we actually give every dirty foreigner who violated our sovereignty a hearing before we deport them. And even after they get a hearing, and if the decision is made to deport them, then you have to figure out where you're deporting them to. It's slow. It's brutal. The best way is to not let them in. Jesse, first, welcome back to the airwaves from the land of the rising sun. That's Japan, Chris. I missed you, as well as all your loyal fans. Secondly, now that Paxton has defeated Cornyn with ease, how confident are you Paxton will hold the seat for Republicans in November against the Democrat Tallarico? Ken Paxton's going to win. Texas is not electing this person.
24: But the only way we can allow the rights of an embryo to trump the rights of a woman is if we believe a woman is not a full person. And let me remind you, that has been the default belief throughout most of human history. Being Christian and being pro-choice are absolutely consistent because Christianity is a feminist religion.
0: Do you think Texas is going to elect that guy? The Texas Democrats made a huge mistake nominating that guy because he has so much video out there like that, making him look like exactly what he is, a fruity commie who is way out of step with normal Texans. I know all the D.C. swamp rats told you, now that John Cornyn lost, it's the end of the world. It'll cost $100 million now to protect the seat. That seat's going to be just fine. Don't worry. All right. Go put your phone down. Enjoy your weekend. And I shall see you on Monday. That's all.

0: Good news. The greatest test of the American spirit is upon us now. 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
3: A Democrat advances in the California governor's race. I'm Lee Silicera, Fox News. Former HUD Secretary Javier Becerra will be on the ballot in November after he positioned himself as an experienced choice to lead the state as votes continue to be tallied.
4: We're told that LA County has about 680,000 ballots remain to be counted. Both mailed in and dropped off ballots come here. Any ballot postmarked by Election Day last Tuesday must be counted. The process, we're told, takes so long in part because each ballot must have its signature verified, and if there's an issue, there's a 10-day period to have it cured. Now, the most recent mail-in ballots that were processed are favoring Democrats, as many analysts suggested they would. Also, a short while ago, an assistant United States attorney arrived on scene to observe the process and ask questions. Also with him, a person who says they work for the California Attorney General's office.
3: Fox's Matt Finn in Los Angeles. We're still awaiting official results in the Los Angeles mayor's race. Democrat incumbent Karen Bass appears to be in the lead. The U.S. military says it shot down four Iranian drones that were launched toward the Strait of Hormuz, then struck some of Iran's coastal surveillance radar sites. President Trump now at his home in New Jersey. Earlier, he was in Wisconsin holding a roundtable discussion with farmers.
5: We're with you 1,000%, or I wouldn't be here. With you, like you wouldn't believe, and you're going to see some very good things happen over the next 90-day period.
3: The president also talked about higher gas and fertilizer prices, saying he thought the prices would go much higher than they did, and saying prices would go down once the country's conflict with Iran ends. The president also expressing support for Congressman Derek Van Orden, who's running for re-election. A federal judge has sided with 20 Democratic-led states, halting an effort by the Trump administration to force states to comply with several restrictions to get billions of dollars from the federal food aid program known as SNAP. 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
15: Partly cloudy for tonight, a low near 65. Mostly sunny, hot tomorrow with a high temperature 90 to 95 degrees. Clear tomorrow night, a few scattered clouds late. Upper 60s to low 70s, and mostly sunny, hot, low 90s Sunday. Partly sunny, upper 80s Monday. And then Tuesday, partly sunny, cooler, low 80s. I'm staff meteorologist Bill Jackman on the Virginia News Network.
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0: Let's have some fun. On a Friday, it is a Friday. I have needed it, and so have you. The week is mercifully over, and we have so much we're going to get to tonight, and we're going to have a good time while we do it. Of course, it's Ask Dr. Jesse Friday. I'll touch just a little bit, just briefly, on this Graham Plattner scandal stuff here in the opening of the show. We're diving right into the questions. Everyone has questions about Chinese farmland. The black population, some guy asked. Blackstone recipes. Why doesn't Trump just turn Netanyahu loose on Iran? All that, so much more on the world-famous Jesse Kelly Show on a Friday. So let me go ahead and give the game away a little bit when it comes to Maine in the Senate race. The Democrat guy is Graham Plattner. I know by now you've seen, you've at least heard me talk about the laundry list of scandals this guy seems to have gotten himself into. It's honestly, there's everything from abuse to running around on the old lady to I mentioned Nazi tattoo third, a Nazi tattoo, one that he clearly knew was a Nazi tattoo.
1: Now, again, this is a text that got sent, so like we can place the time, right? This is in August. How does she know it's a Nazi tattoo in August of last year and you don't know it's a Nazi tattoo in August of last year?
2: Well, she certainly didn't send that text to me. So whoever she sent it to and was talking.
0: Okay, it's bad. Let me go ahead and give this away for you. It's going to keep getting worse for Graham Plattner. Now, let me explain why. Because I got this email. It's an Ask Dr. Jesse Friday. I got this email. Jesse, isn't Plattner the very definition of a beefsteak Nazi? Okay, so let me explain in case you haven't read the Anti-Communist Manifesto available at jessekellybook.com. Let me explain the term beefsteak Nazi. That's a real term. It's a term the Nazis themselves came up with. Why? All right, so we have to talk a little bit of Germany, a little history here. Stay with me. After World War I, there was so much unrest in Germany. And the unrest was coming from all sides and for all reasons. The people were going hungry. The victorious powers were not letting food in. It was really, really, really bad. On top of this toxic stew of things, you had returning soldiers who were often extremely bitter, felt like the country had betrayed them. After all, the World War I German army didn't lose a single battle on German soil, right? They were justified in some of their thinking, okay? They were upset after World War I. Add them into this toxic stew of a society. Germany was a crazy place. What else is going on at this time? The communist movement globally is really, really on the rise. Now that the dirty commies are officially running the Soviet Union, they're promoting and pushing this stuff out as much as possible. So there got to be a huge communist movement on the rise in Germany at this time. Now, we're going to fast forward through years of all kinds of unrest, but understand we're talking about the level of unrest that involves the troops coming in and shooting civilians. Riots. It was really, really, really bad oftentimes in the streets of Germany post-World War I, before World War II. And in any society, when the government itself kind of breaks down and then you have this toxic mix of people, you're going to end up with warring groups, warring ideas. You know, everyone knows the Nazis come from that time. The Nazis were one of many that turned out they maneuvered in all the right ways and did all the right things in order to gain power, but they were just one of many. There was a huge, as I just mentioned, communist movement going on in Germany at this time. A huge one. We're talking 1,000-person rallies, things like that, riots, you know, the whole thing. Well, but what do they do?
3: We might call this getting strike ready. I think of it as getting a strike ready or street ready. And part of that is understanding our own strength.
0: Yeah, you get the idea. They were taking it to the streets back then, too. All right. Fast forward. Like I said, the Nazis just did it smarter and more vicious, frankly, than the other groups out there. They were just more willing to hurt people, of course, more willing to do dirty tricks, whatever. Okay. Now, the Nazi movement itself, I don't exactly have to tell you. Breaking news, it's obviously a deeply, deeply evil, evil ideology. It just is. And you know it, the racial superiority thing, the all of it. It's an ideology that is extremely sick, extremely evil. But so is communism. Now, let's just focus on these two groups for a moment. What kind of person joins a movement like that? Are you going to have some relatively normal people joining these movements? Yeah, on occasion, sure. You know, there'll be Bob the accountant. Maybe he's just bored. Maybe his wife left him. Maybe whatever. And okay, I'll go down to a Nazi meeting. I'll go down to a communist meeting. So it does happen. But in general, what kinds of people join these movements? Sick, degenerate freaks. Deranged people, violent people, mentally ill people. Sick, degenerate freaks are the ones who join these kinds of movements. All right. The Nazis end up winning. As I said, there were all kinds of communists still in Germany. Communists who didn't feel like getting beaten up and shot in the head by the Nazis. So they just came out and said, oh, we're Nazis now. Lots of them. So many of them, the Nazis came up with an actual term for them. Beefsteak Nazis, you know, brown and red, beefsteak Nazis. They knew they were still commies at heart, but they knew they had to pretend to be Nazis in order to be with the in crowd. That's the little historical part of it. Now let's go to Graham Plattner and why it's going to keep getting worse and worse for this Democrat candidate and why this is going to be a problem going forward for the Democrat Party. Graham Plattner is obviously a pretty messed up dude. It's reports out of him grabbing his girlfriend and pinning her arm behind her back. I mean, this is obviously a bad dude. He's a bad dude. All right. But he got the nomination. How? He was the most communist candidate in the race. He was the most commie candidate. And for the Democrat voter, that's what they want. The most commie candidate. Okay. What kind of people are you going to get if that's your selection process? Don't think today's modern communist movement is any different than it ever was. In the Soviet Union, they were a bunch of degenerates and freaks. In Germany, degenerates and freaks. Cambodia, degenerates and freaks. On and on and on down the line. It's a disgusting religion of the malcontent, and you attract terrible, terrible people to it. So if the Democrat primary voter is going to go out and select the most communist candidate in every race whenever they have a chance to do so, Democrat scandals are going to just simply become the norm. You're going to get, Graham Plattner is one of many who will come in the future as the Democrat Party continues to go further and further left. And of course, yeah, these people, you know, who are still trying to back him and come up with every excuse. This is Gretchen Carlson.
4: You know, we have seen some Democrats come forward to say that maybe, you know, Graham Plattner has to reexamine his behavior, and they're at least calling it out. I would like to see the same thing coming from Republicans with regard to Donald Trump. But overall, I think both parties need to be honest and take accountability. When you have a bad actor inside of a party, you have to call it out.
0: That's called changing the subject. And Sonny Huston, she obviously is a huge, huge fan, of Graham Plattner. This was Sonny Huston when it came to Trump.
5: Yet 50% of America saw all of that and looked the other way and said, I'm going to vote for him anyway. And that is really disheartening, because for me, that means that you are selfish. That tells me that they will look the other way to that kind of behavior. And that, I think, is despicable. It is un-American.
0: And now you look at her backing Graham Plattner and you're tempted to say, but she's a hypocrite. Not the way she sees it. For Sonny Huston and for all communists, remember, all the rules, they're only for you. The laws, that's for you. Standards, That's for you. For soldiers of the communist revolution, there are no rules. That's how they operate. We'll move on. So, yes, Graham Plattner is a beefsteak Nazi in every sense of the word. Now, let me tell you something about being a business owner. 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

0: the Jesse Kelly Show on a wonderful Friday. I cannot go on. I can't do another single political question or anything else until I address what happened last night with Jewish producer Chris. I was not, full disclosure, I was not involved. This was just a text conversation between Chris and Corey, but I got here this morning. I had to see it, so now you got to see it. Do you know what Chris did for dinner last night? Chris took a can of sardines. He removed the sardines from the can, put it on a plate. He then microwaved the sardines on a plate. Then he took the microwaved sardines and put them on what looked like, I'm assuming, just bread with mayonnaise and lettuce. Did I get that right, Chris? No. Yeah, I was wrong about the lettuce. Pickles and mayonnaise on the microwaved sardines. On my life, that's a true story. You are a foul human being, Chris. You are disgusting. I'm with Nancy.
1: Last time I asked you about January 6th, why you turned the National Guard away on January 6th, you told me to shut up and that I was repeating Republican talking.
2: You're not going to shut up again because you're speaking lies.
0: Same thing happened to me this morning when I found out about the sandwich. I looked right at Chris and I was like, you're a f-, but I held back. It's like Grandma Vodka did. Hey, Jesse, what's the deal with Trump allowing China to buy up our farmland? My mom's upset about it, and I always know an answer to back Trump up, but I'm stumped on this one because their land value would go down. We don't want it to go to the Chinese regardless. Thanks. You're the best. All right. So Trump, he's done this before, but he recently, and Chris, you can find this if you can. If not, it's no big deal. He came out in an interview and he was defending allowing 600,000 Chinese university students to come into the country. If memory serves me, and it's fine if you don't find it, Chris, if memory serves me, he said something about the lines of like, well, you want other cultures to come here. All right. So let's talk about the reality, a reality that Trump knows. Every Chinese citizen works for the Chinese Communist Party, whether they want to or not. There aren't private businesses there. You'll see people say, this Chinese company associated with the CCP. They're all associated with the CCP. Or, I guess to clarify, they can be at a moment's notice. If I'm selling wontons down on the street corner, I may never... What, Chris? Those are Chinese, aren't they? Are they not? Anyway, if I'm selling wontons on the street corner and I've never heard from the CCP, I'm just a Chinese dude selling wontons, the CCP can still show up at any moment and they will control wontons. I have to do whatever they say. That applies to Chinese students. You will agree to work for the CCP if you come over here. It's 600,000 Chinese spies. Trump gave this answer and made a bunch of people mad.
3: You've said as many as 600,000 Chinese students could come to the United States. Why, sir, is that a pro-MAGA position when many American kids want to go to school and there are places not for them and these universities are getting rich off Chinese money?
4: Sure. Never said about China, but we do have a lot of people coming in from China. We always have China and other countries. We also have a massive system of colleges and universities. And if we were to cut that in half, which perhaps makes some people happy, you would have half the colleges in the United States go out of business.
3: So what?
4: Well, I think that's a big deal.
3: Are they fans,
4: you would have the,
3: fans
4: historically,
3: of the United States?
4: Yeah, but you would have, as you know, historically black colleges and universities would all be out of business. You would have a system of colleges and universities.
3: So we're dependent on China to keep our university system going?
4: But I think it's good to have, I actually think it's good to have outside countries. And don't forget, MAGA was my idea. MAGA was nobody else's idea. I know what MAGA wants better than anybody else. And MAGA wants to see our country thrive.
0: All right. For you, somebody who's on the right, an anti-communist like you, it's hard to find a worse answer for him to give. Right? When you hear, oh, a bunch of commie universities are going to close their doors, you probably are thinking to yourself, that's wonderful. Yeah, can we do that? But I need to explain a couple things, and maybe it'll make you feel better. Maybe it'll make you feel worse. The first of these two things here. The first one is Trump has been amazing for the anti-communist movement in a variety of ways. The actions he's taken on immigration alone in his second term has really started us on a very, very good path in a variety of ways in this country. He's been outstanding for the anti-communist movement, getting it rolling. Donald Trump is not as right-wing as you are. He has never been. On a lot of our issues, he moves the ball forward, and he's been excellent at that. And I'm not insulting him. I'm simply explaining he becomes a symbol for so many people of all things right-wing. He's our right-wing leader, right-wing this, right-wing that. You are far to the right of Donald Trump on many, many issues. He's a very traditional, normal guy who's bringing some common sense on a lot of things. Pause on that. I'll explain these two things in just a moment. Hopefully it'll help you understand Trump's moves on things like Chinese

0: Graham, it's still unclear exactly who all will move into the general election following California's primary earlier this week. Three top candidates hoping to advance for the race in the governor's election, but the ballot counting continues 3 days after the primary. Republican candidate Steve Hilton.
1: We have become a national and an international laughingstock.
0: He's been locked in a tight race with Democrat candidates Javier Becerra and Tom Steyer. Becerra is projected to move into the general election. President Trump continues to insist Iran will open the Strait of Hormuz and abandon its nuclear ambitions. He says it will be resolved through a peace deal or military action.
2: We're at a point. We're going to come out of Iran very quickly, and it's going to be very strong one way or the other.
0: The president speaking during an agriculture roundtable in Chippewa Falls, Wisconsin today. 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
3: NASCAR Hall of Famer Ned Jarrett dies. I'm Susie Armstrong. The story next on NASCAR Today.
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7: Sonoma, a spectacular setting for this race.
8: They make contact. 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At the line, it's going to be Sawalich. 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
7: Oh, and a race leader.
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3: Ned Jarrett, the two-time NASCAR Cup Series champion and longtime broadcaster, has died. He was 93. The NASCAR Hall of Fame inductee passed peacefully of natural causes on Thursday at his home in Newton, North Carolina, with his family by his side. Gentleman Ned was a fierce competitor who won the Premier Series title in 1961 and 65, the same year a broken back hastened his retirement at age 34. After leaving the cockpit, Jarrett worked with the Motor Racing Network at his own show, Ned Jarrett's World of Racing, and eventually went into television. In 1998, Jarrett was named one of NASCAR's 50 greatest drivers. I'm Susie Armstrong. This is NASCAR Today on the Motor Racing Network.
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17: Partly cloudy for tonight.

0: low near 65. Mostly sunny, hot tomorrow with a high temperature 90 to 95 degrees. Clear tomorrow night, a few scattered clouds late, upper 60s to low 70s, and mostly sunny, hot, low 90s Sunday. Partly sunny, upper 80s Monday, and then Tuesday, partly sunny, cooler, low 80s. I'm staff meteorologist Bill Jackman on the Virginia News Network.
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4: Trump is a very, for one, he's 80 or close to it. What is he, close to 80, Chris? 79? He's 79. Now, that's not an insult. I hope to live to 79 one day. That's a good thing. I hope you're 79. But that means he's lived his entire life as mostly a normal country, in mostly a normal country. And that's just what he wants. Normal as in this. Hey, everybody should go to college. That kind of older way of thinking that was the way of thinking for a long time. Other times he's made you mad are generally for this exact same reason. He doesn't want to go as far as you want to go to put things right. Remember when the FBI was building a new building after abusing your rights for years and years and years? You wanted the FBI to be defunded and close down the building and every agent fired. And Donald Trump is loudly screaming on social media that they need a brand new expensive facility. And everyone said, what? The FBI went after you. Trump is a normal, traditional, older American who does not see the need for extreme solutions the way you see the need for extreme solutions. When it comes to the prospect of closing down half the universities in this country, Trump finds that horrifying. Me, I find that a good start. Trump finds that horrifying. There's that one point. The second point is this, and I brought this up last night. It's really the same talk, it's along the same lines we were having about the H-1B visa thing, where all these companies, you wake up one morning, they laid off 5,000 Americans and brought in 2,000 people from China. They laid off 3,000 Americans and brought in 4,000 people from India. On and on and on and on and on it goes. And I mentioned that because it's been going on like this for decades and decades in the United States of America, what's happened is our entire system has grown used to this. You need somebody? Go grab a Chinese guy. Need somebody? Go grab an Indian girl. Need some? It's just how the system has operated for a very long time. It is, I want you to think about it like a drug, because that's what it is. You ever known anybody who struggled with drugs? Maybe you yourself have struggled with drugs. Keep struggling, by the way. Get clean. You'll do it. You ever known somebody who has drugs, or I guess alcohol would probably apply to this thing as well? After a long enough period of time, that's just how they operate. They operate doing drugs. It becomes part of their day. It becomes woven into their existence. Wake up in the morning, smoke some weed, head to work, take a lunch break, smoke some more weed, get home from work, smoke some more. It just because, and you hear them, I'm not even being insulting. You hear them, it's very clearly just part of their day. It's like brushing your teeth. It's part of their day. Now, you make something part of your day for 10 years, it becomes really part of you. And it becomes difficult to stop. It becomes sometimes impossible for people to stop. And it can become dangerous for people to stop. You ever know somebody who's a bad alcoholic? I know this applies to druggies too, but a bad alcoholic, and they'll have to go to the hospital or go into rehab. They have to closely monitor their vitals and things because their body has grown so used to alcohol. Without it, they can have dangerous things happening inside of their body. That's the United States of America when it comes to a lot of foreign money. A lot of foreign money. business owners, business leaders from other nations around the world, sometimes hostile nations, bring a lot of money here to buy things up. There's a lot of Chinese money flowing through the United States of America. A lot of it, not just the university system, real estate. I mean, you name it. There's a lot of Indian money flowing through the United States of America. It's the most populous country on the planet. There are tons and tons of Indians here, tons and tons of investment from that here. You see what I mean? Now, you may want to wake up today and say, get all the Chinese out, all of them. And I'm with you. That's fine. That would come with some shocking withdrawal symptoms. And withdrawal symptoms that Trump, as the American president, probably doesn't want to weather because people in general will not understand. Look, we've had this talk when it comes to Iran. When it comes to economic issues, you know, are you paying your bills? Do you have a job? These kinds of things. People are not understanding. If that is bad in your life, you are going to hold people in charge to account for that. Or at least the normies will. You may be able to see around it, but most normies, they vote on whether or not they're paying the bills. One final thing. I said there were two things. I'll add an addendum to this at the end. We have a really terrible system in that we have to buy, or we have been buying for a long time, cheap Chinese goods. We sent all of our manufacturing to China. China wanted it. China now manufactures the goods for the world. We have this weird system where we're enemies, but we have to buy things from China, and China has to have us buy things from China. We are woven in that way. We should unweave that, I should note, but we are woven in that way. That limits how hostile Donald Trump can get with China. Trump is a China hawk. Trump has been speaking about the dangers of China for a long time. So don't doubt the fact that Trump is all about cracking down on China. The problem is you can only go so far. And when you're over there trying to do big trade deals with China, you know, we had this big Chinese visit just recently. When you're over there sitting down with Xi and you're trying to work out a deal, well, China is a major player in that negotiation. They're not some tiny island where we can basically just order them around and do whatever we want. China is a major country with a major military, a nuclear power, a gigantic economy. This is a long way of saying China is going to get some things out of that deal, some things that you and I don't like. And very clearly, Xi made it as part of the deal. Hey, we're still going to keep sending students to spy in your universities. That's got to remain. Hey, we're going to keep buying up land in America. You can disagree with Trump allowing them to keep that in the deal. But no matter what, when you're doing a deal with a hostile foreign power like the Chinese, there are going to be things in the deal that are not good for the country and things you don't want. That's ugly and it's crappy, but it's also the reality of the way the world works. Does that make sense? Good. All right. The anti-weaponization fund. Someone has a question about that. Someone has a question about Blackstone grills. The black population, Trump just turning Netanyahu loose to take care of everything in Iran. Someone has a question about that. All that and so much more coming up tonight on the world famous Jesse Kelly Show. 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When you have to get a hold of somebody at customer service with your mobile provider, how do they sound? They sound like this?
5: 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Make affordable California again. We'll recommend.
4: 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Dial #250 and say Jesse Kelly. #250, say Jesse Kelly. Hey, Tiny Handed Ninja. Just got myself a Blackstone. I enjoy cooking on it. What are some recommendations for recipes to cook on it besides the world famous Jesse Kelly burgers? All right. I'll give you a little something. Next.
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6: 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Yeah. 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
17: In 2005, investigators in Palm Beach, Florida, began uncovering a dark secret.
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19: If anybody asks if you're over the age of 18, just go ahead and go with it.
17: There was a wealthy man in Palm Beach who was offering young girls a way to make money. That man was Jeffrey Epstein, and he had set up a system designed to bring him underage girls. Local police and the federal government would investigate and, by their count, find dozens of victims. Epstein would become one of the world's most infamous predators, a man who could have faced decades in prison but served just 13 months in his own wing of a county jail.
7: Why would you cut this deal with Jeffrey Epstein?
17: Epstein's abuse would span years and cross state lines.
20: New York, Palm Beach, New Mexico, Paris, Virgin Islands, and each one of those residences is an alleged crime scene.
17: 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Truth and Lies, Jeffrey Epstein.
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4: The Corner as well. It is the breakfast-making machine, everything in one spot. That's one. Two, here's one of my favorite things to do with the Blackstone. You've got a meat counter in your grocery store, I'm assuming. Everybody does. Or you have a meat store where you go. Or maybe you have one of the meat delivery services. I really like those. But anyway, that's another story. Maybe you have something like that. You have access to meat. I know. I mean, you and James.
21: My mouth when I launched this campaign were that the real fight in this country is not left versus right. It's top versus bottom.
4: You're a meat lover, too. Go buy some meats. What kind? Well, that's the thing. I would go buy a few kinds. I would go buy some chicken. I'd go buy, look, it doesn't even have to be great cuts of meat for what I'm about to explain. Get some kind of affordable meat of some kind. Some beef, some chicken. If you're not a Jew like Chris, get some pork of some kind. Some bacon doesn't hurt. Something like that, all right? Now, you need seasonings of some kind. Doesn't matter. Doesn't have to be an expert at it. And you need onions. You need jalapenos if you're a man. And you need some butter. Now, this is the most obvious thing in the world, but I'm telling you, it's a blast and you will enjoy it. You need to get some tortillas. Here in Texas, I was about to tell you to buy something that you may not have access to. Here in Texas, they have something that's fairly unique, although I'm sure it exists in other states in the United States of America. You can buy tortillas that are half cooked. They're sold in a package, stacked up like normal tortillas, but they're not cooked all the way. This lets you take them right out of the package and throw it on the flat top, flip it real quick. You basically have a freshly cooked tortilla. You need to get some of those. Now you take all that meat. You take all those onions, slice them up. Slice up the onions however small you like them. Slice up the jalapenos. And you just drop a big old vat of butter in the middle of that Blackstone and make sure it's buttered and start chucking crap in there. Just stacking it on there. Throw all the meat on there. Throw all the onions. Throw all the jalapenos. Make sure the heat isn't too high. And just start dicing and mixing and chopping and dicing and mixing and chopping. And no, there's no rush. Let it breathe. Let those jalapenos and onions and meat juices and everything else, let it all get to know each other. And then for the coup de grace, when you have your tortilla, you have your meaty onion peppery mixture, get yourself some kind of cheese and drop a big old thing, a spready of shreddy cheddar or something like that on there. Mozzarella, I don't care what it is. Get it all cheesy and start scooping that into tortillas. I'm telling you right now, if it's cookout time, we got July 4th. Independence Day is coming up soon. You want to be the king of neighborhood Independence Day? Just sit over the Blackstone and start serving up tortillas stuffed full of cheesy, meaty goodness. You're going to be the belle of the ball. Jesse, can you please explain the anti-weaponization fund for the Justice Department? What it is, what it's about, what it means for the average American? All right, so let me make this the 30-second version because it doesn't matter. It doesn't matter because it's dead. This weaponization fund was really a way to try, well, it was sold as a way, I'll put it that way. It was sold as a way to try and make whole the people who have been victims of government assault. Now, we had a lot of government overreach, government assault during the Biden administration, of course, because the country was run by communists. People, real people's lives were destroyed. I hope it didn't happen to you, but it happened to a lot of people. Lives destroyed, financially wiped out, job loss. The government took away people's freedom and did so in a completely unjust manner. Now, the thinking is we need something, some kind of fund to make these people whole. It's not going to pass. It's dead. And it's dead for a couple different reasons. The first reason is people I talk to who I trust, they didn't like how it was set up. Meaning they liked the idea of helping, of making people whole who were victims of the government. But the way it was set up looked like it was probably primed for corruption in the future. That's one aspect. The other aspect is this. Well, it happened last night, actually. Four Senate Republicans again unite with Democrats to block Trump's SAVE Act. Susan Collins, Lisa Murkowski, Mitch McConnell, and Tom Tillis. Well, those are the same people who are destroying the weaponization fund. Trump has hostile actors in the Senate with nothing left to lose. He doesn't have any way to persuade them. Mitch McConnell is old and powerful in failing health, and he's retiring. He's not running again. There's nothing Trump can hold over his head. Same thing with Tom Tillis. Tom Tillis is retiring. He very clearly is going to go for some sort of a left-wing job instead of a right-wing job on the way out the door. I mean, you can write that one down. It's a guarantee. That's the kind of thing he's going to go for. Maybe a media pundit, something like that. Tom Tillis doesn't need anything from Trump anymore. He has nothing left to lose. Lisa Murkowski in Alaska, she owes her entire political career to Mitch McConnell. He, for all intents and purposes, owns that woman because she would already have been out of the Senate if Mitch McConnell hadn't stepped in to save her. Lisa Murkowski hates Trump. There's that. Susan Collins, well, Susan Collins is who Susan Collins is. She's never going to step up and be that right-wing stalwart because she is a senator from a blue state, and so she has to be half a Democrat. I, again, excuse Susan Collins because I understand the demographics of Maine. I mean, even this guy has a shot to win.
0: Now, again, this is a text that got sent, so, like, we can place the time, right? This is in August. How does she know it's a Nazi tattoo in August of last year and you don't know it's a Nazi tattoo in August of last year?
2: Well, she certainly didn't send that text to me. So whoever she sent it to and was talking to, I can't say why, but I will say that I certainly didn't know. And the text messages she's sending to friends who may have recognized it, they didn't tell me that, so.
4: What? Who put this Nazi tattoo on my chest? All right, we still have a couple hours. Hang on.
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23: Partial results. I'm Lisa LaSera, Fox News. One candidate has advanced in the California governor's race.
24: Democrat Javier Becerra claiming one of two spots on the November ballot in the race to succeed California Governor Gavin Newsom, who is term limited. While President Trump backed conservative commentator Steve Hilton and billionaire Democrat Tom Steyer continue to battle for the other spot. Becerra touted his over three decades in public office, including as former Health and Human Services Secretary and California Attorney General. Hilton and President Trump have slammed the length of time it takes for California to process votes as elections officials continue to count ballots. Becerra accusing the president of trying to undermine confidence in the state's elections.
23: Fox's Kristen Goodwin. We're also awaiting final results in the Los Angeles mayor's race, where incumbent Democrat Cameron Bass appears to be in the lead. U.S. Central Command says it shot down four Iranian drones launched toward the Strait of Hormuz and hit some of Iran's surveillance radar sites, saying the drones posed an immediate threat to regional maritime traffic. President Trump earlier today again predicted U.S. victory over Iran.
25: You see the finish with a piece of paper, or finished a more difficult way, although you could say a much easier way.
23: The president with the comments during a stop in Wisconsin. Meanwhile, Kuwait's official news agency reporting its air defenses are intercepting missile and drone attacks. Two men shot at the Pennsylvania rally where President Trump was campaigning and was shot at, suing the federal government.
26: James Copenhaver and David Dutch have filed separate but similar lawsuits. They claim the Secret Service and Homeland Security were grossly negligent in their failure to secure the event site in Butler, in which Thomas Crooks was able to climb on a roof and have a clear shot at then-candidate Trump. Crooks grazed Trump's ear with a bullet. Former volunteer fire chief Corey Comparatore was shot and killed. Crooks was killed by a Secret Service sniper.
23: Fox's Tom Rigotti. 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
11: Partly cloudy for tonight, a low near 65. Mostly sunny, hot tomorrow with a high temperature 90 to 95 degrees. Clear tomorrow night, a few scattered clouds late, upper 60s to low 70s, and mostly sunny, hot, low 90s Sunday, partly sunny, upper 80s Monday, and then Tuesday, partly sunny, cooler, low 80s. I'm staff meteorologist Bill Jackman on the Virginia News Network.
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1: This hour we'll take your calls with Lisa Pease as we talk about the life of Robert F. Kennedy and Sirhan Sirhan. 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
1: And welcome back, George Norrie, along with Lisa Pease. Lisa's website is linked up at coasttocoastam.com. Lisa, if Sirhan was a patsy, who recruited him?
6: Yes, that's a good question. And I'm not sure I can give you a name, but I definitely can give you an agency, because I really think the CIA was in the business of recruiting people who were highly hypnotizable. And in addition, Sirhan studied 4 spy languages in school. He studied German, Russian, Chinese, and he already spoke Arabic and English. So he's exactly the type, and he was actually very bright. So he's really the type of person the CIA would want to, you know, keep a handle on. And it's possible they were even interested in him going as far back as his ROTC days in college. That said, you know, Sirhan, being an immigrant, had trouble getting jobs and had a real love for horses. He just loved horses. And he was a very small guy, so he dreamt of being a jockey, went to the horse ranches out in Corona, went to Santa Anita, where he was hired by a trainer to be, you know, first a hot walker for the horses. After they race, they have to be walked to cool down, and then was trusted to be an exercise boy. But while exercising one of the horses, and they do this in the very early morning hours on tracks, you know, before everybody is up, and it was, the fog came in and his horse, you know, basically took a roll and crushed him and hurt him. And he had some injuries and he had to go to a hospital to get treated. And interestingly enough, one of the CIA's hypnotists talked about how hospitals are one of their best recruiting grounds for people. They can spot like people who are highly hypnotizable in hospitals. So I really think that's where he became somebody's project. Now, this was 67, so this is way before Bobby Kennedy was running for president. I don't think Sirhan was being groomed to be part of a plot against Bobby at that point in time. I think he was just being groomed to be one of the CIA's assets without his knowledge, because that's usually how they do it. They don't usually go knock at your door and say, "Hey, you want to join us at the CIA?" They subtly, get you in their control. And so anyway, then as the assassination is approaching, I mean, as the California primary is approaching, the CIA would be looking not only for an opportunity to kill Robert Kennedy, but they would be looking for the perfect patsy. And so if you look at the date, June 4th was right before the Six-Day War that had happened a year earlier. I think it started on June 5th, which is exactly the moment that Bobby was shot, was June 5th, shortly after
1: Right,
6: midnight.
1: he died the next day, right?
6: Exactly. He died like 26 hours after that. Yes. So, as we talk, it's almost happening 58 years ago. It's kind of eerie to be thinking about that. But because that was an important date of significance to Israel, what better than to use a Palestinian immigrant and give him an Israeli motive? Because Sirhan had no explanation. Right after the shooting, he couldn't explain why he had done it. He couldn't believe he had done it, but everybody told him, "Hey, people saw you shooting and they caught you with a gun in your hand. You must be guilty." And even his lawyers just assumed he had to be guilty. No one even considered for a moment that he might have been set
1: But
6: up.
1: didn't he want to plead guilty, Lisa, and a judge refused to take it?
6: Well, his team wanted to plead him guilty, yes. And the judge did refuse to take it, yes. Sirhan was just doing whatever his lawyers told him because he trusted them. Sirhan himself did not want to plead guilty because he didn't remember doing it. But he did say, he said something like, "I would rather be killed, and say I did it for some reason than for people to just think I'm somehow insane and just killed him for no reason."
1: He wanted to be executed, didn't he?
6: That's a misreading. During the trial, he got really frustrated with the way his defense team was handling the case. So he said he went to the judge, in chambers, and he wanted to fire his team and they wouldn't let him. And he's like, "Well, then I'm going to ask to be executed." He wanted to represent himself because he felt the lawyers were doing a really bad job. And the judge is like, "No, you have no legal training. That would be a disaster. We're not going to let you represent yourself." And so then he said, "Well, then I would like to be executed." It was like he was so frustrated with what was going on. Now, this has been taken as, and then he also said, "I killed him with, 20 years malice aforethought," because they were talking about things that had happened to him at 4 years old, and he was being sarcastic.
1: Yeah.
6: Like, yeah, all that made me want to kill Bobby Kennedy, 20 years later. But it was reported as if he had confessed to the crime, which that was not a confession, and that, yes, he wanted to plead guilty and that he wanted to be executed. So there's a context to all of that that's missing. So technically true that yes, he did say he killed him with 20 years malice aforethought, but was that a confession? No. Did his lawyers want him to plead guilty? Yes. Did Sirhan himself want to plead guilty? No. He didn't remember having done it. Why would he confess to a crime he didn't remember committing?
1: Would Bobby Kennedy have beaten Richard Nixon in a head-to-head competition?
6: I guess we won't know. I would like to think yes, because his brother did, and Bobby was seen by a lot of people as the second coming of JFK. And proof of that is still online. If you go and look at Bobby Kennedy shows up at the Democratic Convention in 1964, right after John Kennedy had been killed and Lyndon Johnson got the nomination, but Bobby showed up to give a speech. He got a 20-minute standing ovation. They wouldn't let him speak. They just clapped for 20 minutes. And this is still online. Anybody can Google it on YouTube and find it. So he had a powerful following, largely because of his brother, because his, you know, as a president, he had been very popular, JFK. But Bobby was coming into his own, and Bobby was the voice at that point of the anti-war movement in Vietnam. And ironically, Bobby had been one of the ones pushing to send combat troops into Vietnam early on, but then he came to see the utter futility and the danger of that, and, you know, completely changed his mind on that and wanted to back away from that and said, we're never going to win this. We need to get out. So, yeah.
1: And a year before he got killed, or several years before that, the Marilyn Monroe was killed.
6: Yes. Now, a lot of people, a lot of researchers who aren't very good researchers, I hate to say, have tried to link Bobby and Marilyn in some sort of a tryst. Some say, you know, he had her killed or he even killed her himself. And the evidence isn't there. And I say that with great authority, again, after 34 years of research. And what happens is people make stories up and then mediocre researchers go and repeat those stories thinking they're true.
1: Well, she was, she was involved, though, with the brother, John Kennedy.
6: Well, even that, I think, has been blown way out of proportion, because when you're a president, literally every minute of your life is accounted for. There's a log of everything you do and everywhere you are. There was only one instance where they were ever together in the same place overnight. And so if they had a tryst, it was that one night. But there was no other time where they were actually together where they could have had an affair. And you know, close friends of Marilyn Monroe have said, you know, he wasn't really her type. And, you know, it was like, it didn't, like I said, if there was a one-night stand, there was a one-night stand. And I can't say yes or no, because I, like I said, they were in the same city at the same time, at the same location at the same time. It's very possible they did have an affair that night.
1: Let's go to the calls for you. They're lining up. Yeah. Let's start with first-time caller Howard in Colorado. Howard, go ahead.
7: Yeah, I heard you mention this woman in a polka dot dress. Did you know that she was witnessed remarking after the assassination was announced, "We did it, we did it"? And
6: yep.
7: Were you also aware that there were several shots fired from the belt line up into Kennedy's chest by a Secret Service agent? And Richard Nixon had 10 times more motive than any man on earth.
6: Your other questions. Yes, I wrote extensively about the girl in the polka dot dress in my book. In fact, the original title was going to be The Girl in the Polka Dot Dress. And but I have a whole chapter on Sandy Serrano and her conversation with the girl, and then her grilling afterwards, where the police tried to convince her she hadn't heard what she had heard. Now, what are you saying about the shots above the belt line? What are you? I didn't get that question.
1: Well, he's moved on anyway. And we will too. Mark in Ohio. Yeah. Go ahead, Mark.
8: Hey, Mark. Excuse me. How you doing, George?
1: Hello, Navy man.
8: This is your old Navy colleague back at you. I kind of dozed off waiting on the callback. Anyway, George, happy birthday, by the way, George.
1: Thank you, Mark.
8: And, real quick, my cousin's birthday was today as well. And she was 69, but looks like 49. I don't think I'd tell her that either. But anyway, George, I mentioned this to you not long ago, and I hate to be redundant, but I think that I wonder what Lisa's opinion would be. I think I heard this on a radio talk show anyway, another one some time ago, and I suspect that it may be the case. Anyway, I think JFK was this one reason he was assassinated is that he was going to divulge what he knew about aliens and UFOs. And I wonder what Lisa's opinion would be, just in case. I suspected a long time ago, I heard this on a radio talk, that the break-in at the Watergate Hotel was all set up to ruin Nixon. The whole thing was, it was seemingly very easy for them to get in there, you know, and get in the safe. They got in the safe much easier than they should have. And like, that's what I heard a long time ago. Anyway, thanks, George.
1: All right. No, it wasn't to ruin Nixon. He was behind it, but probably didn't know it was going to happen, but it was his people. But go ahead.
6: Well, the Watergate thing I've actually looked into in some depth. So let me just address the UFO thing first. I have seen the memo that basically says he was killed because of the UFOs, and I don't believe it. I think that's disinformation from James Angleton, because the memo is signed by Angleton. And James Angleton was the one who had the pre-assassination file on Lee Harvey Oswald for 4 years prior to the assassin. He was clearly, Oswald was, I believe, an unwitting or possibly witting agent of the CIA who, like Sirhan, didn't realize he was being set up to be a patsy in an assassination plot. So I'm going to put that aside now. The Watergate thing, I think, is really interesting because I don't think the initial break-ins, plural, because they did break in several times, I don't think they were trying to set Nixon up originally. But by the, here's the thing, in the DNC, evidently, one of the phones that Nixon wanted bugged may have been connected to a sex ring, a kind of pre-Edward Epstein thing that was going on out of DNC headquarters that was CIA connected. And the CIA did not want Nixon finding out about that. And so James McCord actually, he was the head of the Office of Security. He wasn't the head of the Office of Security. He was high up in the Office of Security. But he used to teach people how to do break-ins and how to plant bugs. So you can't tell me he planted a non-working bug on that particular phone by accident. And then what happened is after they were caught, and I do believe they were caught to stop the break-ins. I do think that last break-in was a setup so that they would get caught, so that they wouldn't do it anymore. And James McCord wrote a friend of his at CIA, and he said, if Richard Nixon fires Richard Helms and tries to blame Watergate on the CIA, he said, every tree in the forest will fall. Well, guess what? That's exactly what happened. Nixon fired Richard Helms, and then the people started leaking. James McCord wrote the judge and said, by the way, perjury has been committed. And then Alexander Butterfield, who had many ties to the CIA, said, hey, by the way, we have these Watergate tapes available. And so drip by drip, you know, and then somebody, I think multiple people, I don't believe there was a single deep throat. I think that was created as a fiction to sell the book, because the original All the President's Men book that Woodward and Bernstein had put together was rejected as not exciting enough. So they added this mystery character to get the book sold that I think was a composite of Mark Felt and others unknown, not mentioned. But anyway, I do think the CIA wasn't trying to get rid of Nixon initially, but once he fired Helms, then Nixon had to go. In the same way that Kennedy fired Alan Dulles, JFK had to go.
1: And the tapes brought down Nixon.
6: Yes, yes.
1: Let's go to Rita in Los Angeles. Hi, Rita, go ahead.
9: Yes, hi. I just want to say right off the top, what an enjoyable, articulate guest you have, and how nice it is to hear her commentary. Yeah. So I just want to tell you, by some wild coincidence, I am literally just a few blocks from where the Ambassador Hotel used to be.
6: Oh, wow.
9: Yes. And
6: that area well.
9: Yes. There is also a famous Lambark across the Brown Derby. But I just want to say there's obviously a high school there now. And I heard that the pantry where Robert F. Kennedy got assassinated was put in this high school. Two things. I can't imagine how they can build a high school on such a historical spot, you know, where someone got assassinated. And even more so, put the pantry right inside the school.
6: Yeah, well, they destroyed the pantry, first of all. They didn't preserve it at all. And I actually testified to the education board about preserving the Ambassador Hotel. It's like, you can still make it a school, but fix up the old hotel. Now, the problem is the hotel was suffering from rot at its foundation is what I've been told. So it's like it would have been incredibly expensive to try to save it and preserve it. So they wanted to destroy it. And I when I testify, I'm like, at least do some sound tests in the pantry before you destroy it, you know, to see if the shot sounds that we have on tape could be matched to the echoes from the room. But then they said the ceiling had been replaced 3 times, so the acoustics wouldn't have been the same anyway. So I totally sympathize with that caller and her sentiments there, because I too would have liked to have seen that preserved if it were possible. A school was badly needed, and I'm glad, you know, the Kids of LA got a school, and the Kennedy family was very happy that there's a little memorial for Robert Kennedy out in front of the school, which is actually quite lovely and has several quotes from him in bronze, you know, engravings on the outside. But I do think not trying to do more with the pantry was kind of unforgivable.
1: What would your first question be to Sirhan Sirhan if you had a chance to interview him?
6: Boy. I've thought of that so many times, and I've never tried to interview him because he really doesn't remember. And so it would be so frustrating. It's like, I actually believe him. I get it. The thing is, pardon?
1: Go ahead.
6: Okay. The CIA was giving people drugs as well as hypnosis to prevent memories from even being recorded. And I believe that is why we can't recover his memory.
1: That could be fascinating. We're going to come back with Final Calls with Lisa Pease in just a moment, right here on Coast to Coast AM.
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5: Fox News, I'm Chris DeMeo. President Trump says the war with Iran is largely finished.
6: One way or the other is finished. It's either finished with a piece of paper or finished a more difficult way, although you could say a much easier way.
5: The president's remarks at an agriculture roundtable in Chippewa Falls, Wisconsin today. He described the conflict as putting out a fire. Stocks getting hammered today.
7: Dow plunging 695 points. S&P 500 losing 201. NASDAQ plummeting 1,122. Tech stocks taking a beating, especially chip stocks.
5: That's Fox's Lori Cantor. U.S. companies did add 172,000 jobs in May, the jobless rate staying at 4.3%. Russian President Vladimir Putin rejecting a proposal by Ukrainian President Volodymyr Zelensky for a face-to-face meeting, saying he sees no point in it. 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
8: Partly cloudy for tonight, a low near 65. Mostly sunny, hot tomorrow with a high temperature 90 to 95 degrees. Clear tomorrow night, a few scattered clouds late, upper 60s to low 70s, and mostly sunny, hot, low 90s Sunday. Partly sunny, upper 80s Monday, and then Tuesday, partly sunny, cooler, low 80s. I'm staff meteorologist Bill Jackman on the Virginia News Network.
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1: We'll be back in a moment with Lisa Pease and take final calls with her. Next hour, Erica Gabriel, the medium, joins us to talk about the life of a medium on Coast to Coast. 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
2: I love being a Coast Insider. 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And every show, I learn at least one thing.
3: Hey, this is Buck. I'm a Coast to Coast Insider, and I'll tell you what. 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Here in West Virginia, we get inundated with snow. But it doesn't matter as long as we have our provisions. 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
1: And how do you sign up to be an insider? 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Right at the top of the homepage, it says Insider. 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
1: And welcome back. George Norrie along with Lisa Pease. Lisa, what is your next project you're working on?
12: Well, I only just retired, so right now my project is exploring the Myrtle Beach area where I've now relocated.
1: We don't retire, Lisa. We never retire.
12: Yeah, I hope to have another book in me or so. I'm looking at maybe a podcast or a Substack. I'm trying to take a year off and enjoy, but I can't really. As you know, I read files every day. I can't not read them at this point.
1: So what was Sirhan doing at the Ambassador Hotel in the first place?
12: So, again, I believe he was sent there on a hypnotic suggestion. Now, he said he went to see a different candidate, Thomas Kuchel, and he was having a party up the street on Wilshire towards the downtown area. The Ambassador Hotel is in what they kind of call the mid-Wilshire area. And so when he was at the Thomas Kuchel party, people talked about this big event down at the Ambassador Hotel. And so supposedly that's why Sirhan went. You know, he heard about it and he wandered over. So again, if he was some assassin determined to, you know, kill Bobby Kennedy, why didn't he go straight there? It makes no sense unless, like I said, he's following a hypnotic suggestion. By the way, I have a feeling somebody walked with him to the Ambassador Hotel. I think it may have been Michael Wayne. And Michael Wayne is a super interesting character because he was apprehended running from the pantry because people thought he had a gun in his hand in a rolled up poster, and people were behind him yelling, "Stop that man, stop that man." Michael Wayne claimed he was running to get a phone, but he literally ran out of the room, the press room where the phones were. He ran from the pantry into the press room, picked up a phone, didn't make a call, ran right back out. And some people indicate, some of the witnesses in the lobby area thought there might have been a handoff of a weapon. I know that he had a poster that was rolled up tightly before the assassination. After the assassination, the poster was open and crinkled as if maybe something had been inside. And two other witnesses thought they saw a gun poking out of that when he first left the pantry. Also, Michael Wayne had been hounding people all night trying to get press passes. And press passes at a political event are kind of like all access passes at a concert. They allow you backstage. They allow you everywhere. And why would Michael Wayne need more than one? You know, he claimed he was a collector and but that, like I said, even a collector, if you get one press pass, you're a collector. If you get two or three, you're ridiculous. Or in this case, you're trying to get your other people into the pantry to be in place for the assassination. I really think Michael Wayne was involved. I think he was one of the on the ground, contacts for the actual assassination team.
1: Good point. Back to the calls. Cornelius in Louisiana. Hello there, Mr. White.
13: Hey there, George. Happy birthday to you.

0: more.
1: Thank you, Corny, but it's Nori, not Norway.
0: I broke every radio on. Look, Miss Lisa, I was calling Tommy, and that Howard guy, y'all need to never let him call in. But Rosie Greer was Kennedy's, was he one of Kennedy's security guards and stuff, Robert?
2: Yes, yes, unofficial. I mean, yes, he was a big football tackle, and he loved Robert Kennedy, and he agreed to kind of be one of his bodyguards, yes.
1: Was he retired at the time as a football player?
2: I'm pretty sure he was. I can't say that 100% for certain, but I think he was.
1: What else you have, Corny?
0: George, you know, like I said, I hope you have a happy and blessed birthday. We all love you and everything, and thank you so much for your voice. And you never retire, George.
1: No, they'll carry me out. That'll be it. Thanks, Cornelius. Appreciate it. Next up, let's go to Denver in Mississippi. Welcome to the show. Hey, Denver.
3: Thank you for this opportunity to speak on Coast. And I would like to send a shout-out to my friend Ruth in Maryland and Yvonne in North Carolina. And also, Cornelia, thank you, Cornelia, for coming on. But I like to talk about remote viewing Robert Kennedy's assassination. And also, I met Dr. King, and I think it all was connected. Dr. King, John, and Robert, they were all connected. I'd like for you to elaborate on that. And I'd like to also know about your email address.
2: Okay. Well, I won't give my email address, but it is out there. It shouldn't be hard to find. By the way, remote viewing is very interesting. I've read some books on that, the CIA's project. And I agree with you that the Martin Luther King case, in fact, there's hypnosis in that case as well. For example, James Earl Ray went to two different hypnotists. One of them is mentioned often in the literature. The other I have never seen mentioned, but the HSCA found him. And he, James Earl Ray, was in Los Angeles for a period of time, and he went to that particular hypnosis six different times. And just by the sheerest of ironies, that office of that hypnotist was directly across the street in Beverly Hills from the Friars Club, where Johnny Roselli, one of the mobsters that the CIA was using for its anti-Castro plots that were being run by Robert Mayhew. Anyway, Roselli and his friends had a card cheating scam going on at the Friars Club right across the street from where James Earl Ray was being hypnotized. So talk about a small world. Yeah, but, and of course, King was killed for a lot of the same reasons that John Kennedy was. Peace is a profit killer for warmongers. And so anybody who wants peace and actively seeks it ends the production of weapons, ends the, you know, the hiring of contractors to rebuild cities after weapons have been used. You know, they were real profit killers. And all three of those men cried out for peace. And, you know, I talked about the date that Bobby Kennedy was killed being a year after the Six-Day War in Israel. Well, Martin Luther King was killed a year to the day after his first speech against the war in Vietnam and saying it's wrong, you know, it's immoral, we shouldn't be there, and we definitely shouldn't be sending just people of color, it's not fair to them, you know, it's just another form of discrimination. Yeah, Dr. King was such an important figure in that period, and he and the Kennedys were actually becoming friends. It took him a while to trust them because a lot of the Democrats had been terrible to the blacks in the South. So he was not trusting of Democrats. But Kennedy gave that landmark civil rights speech the night, sadly, that Medgar Evers was killed. He was killed after that speech. But Bobby Kennedy was the one who suggested to Martin Luther King the March on Washington, where King gave his I Have a Dream speech. So, yeah, I think the powers that be saw this kind of peace coalition forming and were having none of it and wanted to make sure to, you know, kill them all and just stomp them out. In a five-year period, we lost, you know, President Kennedy, Medgar Evers, we lost Malcolm X, we lost Martin Luther King, and then we lost Bobby Kennedy. I mean, five leading figures of the anti-war movement just wiped out. And I don't think our country has ever recovered. We've never seen that that momentum come back to the degree that it was happening at that point in time.
1: Well, the 60s were unbelievable, weren't they, Lisa?
2: Yeah. I was young, so I didn't really appreciate it at the time. But looking back, what a decade.
1: And the family of Martin Luther King Jr. do not believe that James Earl Ray was the assassin.
2: And neither do I. And a jury doesn't believe it either, because the King family, God bless them, filed a civil suit against a man who claimed he was part of the conspiracy to kill Martin Luther King. And they won their case. And it's just shocking that most Americans don't even know that trial took place. That was in 1998 or 1999. I'd have to go look it up. But there was a jury trial, and the jury said James Earl Ray did not do it, but people from the government did. Names, you know, unknown. So I thought that was fascinating.
1: Let's go to Walter, truck driving in New Jersey. Hey, Walt, go ahead.
4: Hey, George. I want to wish you a happy birthday.
1: Thank you, Walt.
4: Hey, certainly welcome. And Lisa, boy, I was going to mention about CIA administering drugs to Sirhan. And if Sirhan ever did get out of prison, I'm sure he's going to be doing a lot of finger pointing and the CIA, and something's going to be done about it.
2: Well, but Sirhan doesn't remember.
1: Anything.
2: I mean, that's the ultimate irony. He's not even a threat to the CIA. Even if he were released, he literally doesn't remember. He doesn't know who programmed him or why or what drugs he. In fact, the first time his defense team tried to hypnotize him to get him to remember, the very first words out of his mouth were, "I don't know any people." So whoever programmed him just sealed him up tighter than a drum. And, you know, I don't know if that...
1: Would he remember under hypnosis, Lisa?
2: I don't think so, because that's what Dan Brown was trying to do. And even then, he would only remember so much. But he, you know, he's, like I said, when it gets to the point of the shooting, he thought he was back at the firing range shooting. That's what he believed under hypnosis when he was being hypnotized to remember. That's what he remembered. So it's like you can't get past that second layer to find out what was going on behind the scenes. And again, the CIA had been doing that at that point in time for, God, almost 20 years. They had a long history. You know, right after World War II ended, the CIA was immediately involved in Project Bluebird, a joint project with the Navy to, you know, hypnotize prisoners to use for interrogation purposes. And, you know, of course, they wanted to use it for assassins and patsies and couriers, as I mentioned in the earlier hour. But, yeah, it's if Sirhan knew... He would have said something by now. You know what I mean? He's just,
1: yeah.
2: You know, he talks to his brother nightly. I mean, he just, there isn't anything there to find. That's the real tragedy.
1: Let's go west of the Rockies. Mark in Roseville, California. Go ahead, Mark.
5: Yeah, George, Lisa. Yeah, I believe Sirhan was a PLO sleeper agent.
2: Interesting. Well, you're definitely describing what the CIA wants you to think, because that's the line that they put out, you know, that he was. And it's funny because in the files that have been released recently in 2025, last year, some of the earliest files are asking, was Sirhan a terrorist? And the CIA is answering point blank, no, his family was not connected in any way to any terrorist organization. So we have it from the inside that he was absolutely not a terrorist.
1: Is Munir younger or older than Sirhan?
2: He's younger. And very sadly, he was named Munir after what had been one of Sirhan's older brothers who was killed during the Nakba. And Sirhan was so upset by that his mother named her next child Munir to try and pacify Sirhan.
1: Is Sirhan still a Jordanian citizen?
2: I believe so.
1: Because I don't think he ever became a United States citizen.
2: Correct.
1: Interesting take on all that. Let's get one more quick call. Forrest is with us in San Diego. Got a minute for you, Forrest. Go ahead.
6: Oh, hi. So, Lisa, I know you've been pushing really hard on this whole hypnosis thing, but another equally plausible idea was the idea of devil's breath, also known as scopolamine. You'd actually practice with. It renders the person, it's like not only is worse. It grows natively in Medellin area, and it's often used. Some girls pick up some guys, and they feed them this, and they not only do they not remember anything, but they actually are highly open to all suggestion, so they can get them to even help them steal and take everything out of their bank account, out of their apartments, everything else, and they remember nothing afterward. And yet they become highly susceptible to any kind of suggestion while they're still under the influence.
2: Right. And the CIA was experimenting with scopolamine also in connection with hypnosis. So I actually talk about that in my book. In fact, somebody saw him with a drink and what looked like half a maraschino cherry on the bottom. But I wondered, because scopolamine could be made into little red candies. I read that in one of the files, and it's like, what if that was a little scopolamine in the glass and not a...
1: Lisa, we'll keep working on trying to get Sirhan on the program, and if we do, we'll get you back on, all right?
2: That would work for me.
1: Lisa Pease. Up next, Erica Gabriel joins us. She's a medium. We'll talk about the other side in just a moment.
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5: One candidate locked in. I'm Lisa Lucera, Fox News. Democrat and former HHS Secretary Javier Becerra has advanced in the California governor's race as another candidate wonders why it's taking so long to count ballots.
6: GOP California gubernatorial candidate Steve Hilton, frustrated over the time it takes to count mail-in ballots.
7: They don't have the respect for the people of California to get on with it and get this done in a timely manner.
6: While incumbent L.A. Mayor Karen Bass has advanced, it's unclear who she'll face as former reality star Spencer Pratt's lead over city councilwoman Nithya Raman appears to have narrowed. Democrats, including Governor Gavin Newsom, have slammed Republicans, alleging without evidence the counting time amounts to cheating. According to the California Secretary of State, roughly 80% of California votes by mail, and ballots are counted as long as they are postmarked by Election Day.
5: Fox's Christian Goodwin in Los Angeles. The U.S. military says Iran fired 7 missiles at Kuwait and Bahrain. It says 6 of them were intercepted, and the 7 didn't reach the target. While at a roundtable with farmers in Wisconsin this afternoon, President Trump again said the U.S. will win the war in Iran, either on paper or a more difficult way. And he said,
8: "We have the greatest military anywhere in the world."
5: Earlier this week, Iranian drones heavily damaged a passenger terminal at Kuwait's main airport, killing one person, wounding dozens, and briefly closing the airfield. A federal judge blocks a Trump administration policy intended to limit immigrants from 39 countries after an Afghan national was charged in the shooting of 2 National Guard members in D.C.
9: A federal judge in Boston is blocking the policy, writing the order through the lives of countless immigrants living in the U.S. into legal limbo.
5: Fox's Jared Halpern of the White House. 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It'll fund immigration and customs enforcement and border patrol for the next 3 years. 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
1: Partly cloudy for tonight, a low near 65. Mostly sunny, hot tomorrow with a high temperature 90 to 95 degrees. Clear tomorrow night, a few scattered clouds late. Upper 60s to low 70s, and mostly sunny, hot, low 90s Sunday. Partly sunny, upper 80s Monday, and then Tuesday, partly sunny, cooler, low 80s. I'm staff meteorologist Bill Jackman on the Virginia News Network.
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1: Sure is. And in a moment, Erica Gabriel joins us, the spiritual medium. And next hour, we'll take calls with her, including readings on spiritual or medium type questions. Just give Tom your birth date and run with a question. And we'll be back in a moment on Coast to Coast AM. 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
1: And welcome back. George Norrie with you. 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Erica, welcome back. How have you been?
6: I have been so good, and I'm so happy to be with you again and happy to connect with all of your awesome listeners.
1: How did you get involved in becoming a spiritual medium?
6: I know. Isn't it an interesting job?
1: Yes.
6: You know, I really didn't get involved with it. I do feel like it got involved with me starting at a really young age. And it was a journey that unfolded over many years, but I definitely started to realize something was a little different when I was quite young, around the age of 7. And then it was a journey that unfolded, you know, over time, over many years. And as I was in, like, you know, I was in teens and early 20s, I started to realize, oh, okay, I'm a medium. That's what all this is about. And then through that started working, you know, like you said, with thousands of people all over the world and hopefully bringing messages that really serve people and assist them on their path.
1: Was anybody in your family gifted like you were?
6: You know, I have a lot of incredibly intuitive women in my family. I know people listening probably have some of those too, but no one developed out their intuition in this way as medium. So I'm the first of this family as a medium.
1: What did your parents say about your gift?
6: You know, when I was younger, I think it was confusing. It's like, is this anxiety? Is this an imaginary friend? You know, it's kind of hard to put your finger on it when you're young, especially for me. I had no idea even what a medium was, right? So, but once I started embracing my spiritual path and really figured out that I was a medium, you know, they're like, okay, cool, great. You know, if you're happy, we're happy. So they were pretty welcoming. And I think it was an adjustment period for everyone just figuring out exactly what this meant and how I was going to express this mediumship.
1: Has mediumship changed over the course of the years you've been doing it?
6: So much. It's wild. Like, you know, when I first started out, there really weren't a lot of mediums out there except for, you know, a few special mediums, which were great, but still people really had this idea of mediumship that was like super spooky or wrong. And, you know, over the years, people are getting so much more interested in spirituality, in working with their own intuition and working with other spiritual teachers, spiritual helpers, spiritual mediums. There's a lot more openness in this realm. And it's been really interesting kind of working with people. I sit, you know, with hundreds of people a year and just feeling the collective consciousness and the collective energy just elevating and people being more curious and more open has been a really cool thing about what I've been doing for the past many years.
1: Have you ever had any regrets?
6: Ooh, regrets. That's a really good question. George, no one's ever asked me that about mediumship before.
1: How about that?
6: I know. You know what? I don't have any regrets with my mediumship because I started out as a medium just going really, really slow. So I took my time. Sometimes I talk to people in a spiritual field or with mediumship and it's like, they thought they were a medium and then they suddenly started reading for people. And unfortunately, you have to be trained. I've devoted my life to my mediumship, right? So I think I took my time and took it slow. So I don't have those regrets. I think at times, the only regrets I have is, you know, spreading the message through, you know, doing more actually. So my regrets are like, am I doing enough? You know, like I should be doing more. I need to have that confidence to continue doing more. But I really appreciate my journey. And I think a lot of things happen for a reason, not everything, but I think a lot of things happen for a reason. And, you know, I wouldn't be where I am today had my journey not been what it was.
1: Have you ever met our friend, the medium James von Prague?
6: Oh my goodness. He's the number one.
1: Yes.
6: He's the best. He is the number, to me, he is the most authentic, with the most integrity, the most wonderful medium. He's my absolute favorite. And I am dying to meet him. I'm ready.
1: Yeah, Tommy can arrange that for you.
6: I love it. I love it. I think we're going to get on great.
1: Does mediumship get better the more you do it?
6: I would say yes and no. And here's why. Absolutely. I think like anything, when you have a gift and you have a skill, developing it, it becomes richer, right? It becomes better. It becomes richer. I think as people get into mediumship, there's two things that happen. One, they can get burnt out. If you are not taking care of yourself, right? Mentally, spiritually, physically, you can get very, very burnt out. And then you're kind of trying to get, you know, water from a well that's dried up, and then your mediumship isn't as clear, right? If you're trying to push it and push things and push yourself, it's a spiritual practice. So it's not like any other quote unquote business where sometimes you just have to do it. You know what I mean? You have to be mentally and spiritually and physically in a good place to receive spirit. So I think, you know, that can happen. And that would be kind of the side that it wouldn't be as good. So you have to take care of yourself. And you know what? This isn't just for mediums. This is for everyone and everyone listening. You have to feed yourself, right? And you have to take time for yourself to ground yourself, to breathe. And it's very hard to pour from an empty cup.
1: Can anybody become a medium?
6: Yes. I think everyone can develop. I don't think that everyone can become a medium. I think everyone can develop out very powerful intuitive skills. And if that, you know, cultivates into mediumship, that's beautiful. But I would say to everyone, you know, if you feel like you're seeing signs, if you feel like you're connecting with spirit, if you feel like you're intuitive about people, that's awesome. Use your intuition. It's our Seventh sense, right? Is that the sixth sense, right? It's a really powerful tool that we can use. So it depends on how you're going to develop out your intuition. But if you have a goal that you really want to be a medium and you take your time, then of course you can be. But I would say to people that don't want to be mediums, it's still a blessing and a wonderful thing to kind of activate and build out your intuition.
1: You're the actress Jenny McCarthy thinks the world of you.
6: Oh my gosh, that's so nice. I have to say, like, she is genuine, and I'm not just saying this, she is genuinely one of the nicest, down-to-earth, coolest people I've been around. I literally couldn't adore her more. She was so cool to connect with.
1: That's great. Erica, what is, in your vision, what is the spirit world?
6: Yeah, the spirit world has many components to it. The spirit world is made up of, you know, in one part, our incredible ancestors and our loved ones. In another part, there's angels. And we also, there's a massive amount of high vibrational spirit guides in spirit as well. Spirit animals are very real. I know there's probably so many animal lovers listening. Sensitives and intuitives usually are very connected to animals. So there is a network, an absolute network of incredible support in spirit for those that are living. And we all come from spirit. And then we all go back to spirit. So really, you know, our time on earth is really a place to learn and to grow. And then we all return home to spirit. But we've got lots of friends there and they want to help. And if you call them, they will help.
1: Do they give us the information we need, whatever it may be?
6: They give us the information that will best serve us in our lives. So there's certain things that won't serve us that actually wouldn't be good for us, right? So spirit is not our puppet master, and they're not saying like, you can have this and you can't have that, right? But truly, they work with you on a soul level and will give you messages that will truly assist your soul at this time.
1: What does hell mean to a spirit?
6: You know, hell is such a, it's such a wild, it's such a trigger word, isn't it? Right? It's like such a scary thing. I think, you know, we can find hell on earth, right? Within our own minds or with things that we're doing, or, you know, we can find that here, right? Hell is really determined by us. I do know that when we go to spirit, we do review our lives. You know, that can almost sound cliche, but we do. We look at our lives. We look at what we've done. We've looked at the people we've affected. We look at our path that we chose to live. And for people that have done incredible harm, that review period can go on for thousands of years and can be incredibly painful. So is that hell? I don't know. Maybe, but it is something that we create, not something that we get thrown into.
1: What is heaven?
6: Heaven is spirit, right? And also same thing, like, I think people lose sight of how powerful they are in their own lives. You can find heaven right here on earth. You can go outside and go for a walk and see a beautiful bird and feel so good and feel so connected. Like, that's it. That feeling, that's heaven. But all of spirit is heaven. All of spirit is a place that it's oneness, it's connectiveness, it's acceptance, it's joy, it's love. And that is spirit.
1: Would you say the spirit world is looking out for us for our betterment?
6: Absolutely, 100% of the time. So as you said, I've been reading for thousands of people literally all over the world. I have never sat with a single soul that didn't have people looking out for them in the spirit. Loved ones, I cannot recall a time where I worked with someone that didn't have spirit guides. I see angels all around. And it's, you know, it. Some people may not believe that, and that's okay. That's their journey. But I'm here to tell you, you are absolutely loved, surrounded, guided. Every single person listening to this is. Whether you feel that or not, it's there. Support is there. Love is all around you. And sometimes you have to go within yourself and kind of take some deep breaths in a chaotic world. And that's where you'll find that connection and feel that connection.
1: Does spirit ever turn its back on us?
6: No. It's like, that's like the easiest question for me. It's like, no. You know, spirit is, whether we're relating to it or not. Same thing as God. God is. Whether we're connecting with God or not, it remains.
1: Who is God to you, Erica?
6: I would say God is, period. As I said before, God is everything and everywhere and connects us all. I think, you know, through many religions, there are beautiful, beautiful symbols of God, right? Through all different religions, that there are incredible messengers that have come here and incredible symbols of God. And it's all connected. It's all one. And we are all connected. That's what's amazing. I mean, if you look, so many near-death experiences, right? Everyone says they, when they're crossing over, it's like the thing that they feel most is how connected we all are and how much we're all part of something bigger. And that really, that's God.
1: What has been the most incredible story as a medium you've come across?
6: Oh my gosh, that is a major big question. It's so funny, George, because like amazing things happen every single day when I'm reading, every single day. Like,
1: I bet.
6: Incredible healing. So I wouldn't say this is the most amazing story, but I can give you an example of something really cool that happens.
1: Okay.
6: Something cool.
1: Fire away.
6: So I was reading for a lovely lady. She had four kids. She was a teacher, and unfortunately, her husband crossed over very, very suddenly. She had young kids. And she was wanting to talk to him. They connected, we connected. And her husband kept on saying, I want you to wear the heart necklace. And she's like, I just don't know what that means. He never gave me a heart necklace and he did not let it go. He's like, you need to wear the heart necklace, and kept talking about it. And kind of in the reading, she stopped and she goes, oh my God. And I'm like, are you okay? And she goes, Eric, I have to tell you, my new boyfriend, because it had been some years, he gave me a heart necklace and I feel so guilty that I have a new boyfriend that I just threw it in a drawer and I just won't wear it because I feel so bad. And here her husband is coming through telling her, you need to wear that heart necklace. He was telling her it was okay. You can love again, and I'm okay with that. And it's things like that that I just am like, okay, I have to keep going because that's just, it's so special.
1: That is magical, isn't it?
6: It is. And things like that come up. And why do we receive these messages? Because we're supposed to be here. We're supposed to be on earth. We're supposed to keep going and continue to live and really live our journey and find our purpose and keep moving forward.
1: What does it mean, Erica, if our loved ones who have passed on never seem to come back to us?
6: Yeah, you mean like in readings and in life, we don't feel them anymore?
1: We don't feel them. We don't dream about them. They're just gone.
6: Yeah, I totally get that. And I hear that sometimes. It doesn't mean that they're gone. It usually means that they're connecting with you in ways that you're deeming not it. You know what I mean? So like, we're like, okay, if you're still here, like come in the dream, or if you're still here, send me a red cardinal, right? And we don't see those things. So we go, wow, they're just gone. Well, guess what? They may be connecting with you in other ways. So a great thing to do for everyone listening, if you're feeling that way, sit down, take some deep breaths, close your eyes, picture them, or look at a picture of them that you have. Think of a funny memory together. Let their energy kind of come back to you in a good way. And you will feel them. They're right there. They just may not connect with you in these signs or these tests that we give spirit, but they're with you. They're not disappeared.
1: At all?
6: No, I mean, you know, the thing is, does it mean that your loved one is sitting next to you haunting your house? Absolutely not. That's not what's going on. They are in spirit. So they're going to connect with you in a way that's comfortable and available to them. Not all spirit is created equal, right? They don't all just do the red cardinal thing. You may have to find your way that you connect with them. For an example, like my grandma, I never hear words from her. I usually don't, but I can sense her and feel her when she's near. She has a very specific kind of feeling when she drops in. And if I was stuck on a red cardinal, I would miss that. So your loved one may be asking you, go within, remember me, and maybe asking you to connect with your intuition in a different way.
1: Is it magic, Erica?
6: Oh, I think everything's magical. I would say it's not magic, but it's magical. It's beautiful, and it is magical. But when I think of magic, I think of tricks. And true mediumship is not a bag of tricks. It's a genuine desire to connect and to serve and to assist people with a special gift.
1: Where does the devil fit in?
6: Yeah, I mean, listen, I have never seen some scary creature poking people with a hot stick. I don't see it. I think, you know, the devil is an example of like toxic things, bad feelings, people turning dark, things like that. You know, we always want to associate with something, right? So meaning like, you know, for kids to help them capture the magic of Christmas, right? We have Santa Claus. We want to put a face to things. So I think with darkness, like we want to put a face to it. So we have this demon face, right? But hell or devil, you know, can come from anywhere. It can be something that we're grappling with. It can be something dark. It can be, you know, people that have taken terrible turns. That can be, you know, devilish, but it doesn't mean that there's some scary figure that's, you know, controlling them.
1: Erica, we'll come back in a moment with Erica Gabriel as we talk about the life of a medium right here on Coast to Coast AM.
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11: Fox News, I'm Deborah Valentine. Russian President Vladimir Putin has rejected a proposal by Ukrainian President Volodymyr Zelensky for a face-to-face meeting, saying he sees no point in it.
12: The refusal follows an open letter to Putin that Zelensky published on Thursday, offering to resume peace talks while also taunting Putin over things like inflation and Russia's dependence on China.
11: Fox's Tanya J. Powers, the two countries have been at war since February of 2022. U.S. employers adding a surprising 172,000 jobs in May despite the Iran conflict. President Trump, during a roundtable in Chippewa Falls, Wisconsin, reacts.
13: They smashed all expectations by actually three times with and this is during a military conflict.
11: The unemployment rate, 4.3%. 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
14: Partly cloudy for tonight, a low near 65. Mostly sunny, hot tomorrow with a high temperature 90 to 95 degrees. Clear tomorrow night, a few scattered clouds late, upper 60s to low 70s, and mostly sunny, hot, low 90s Sunday. Partly sunny, upper 80s Monday, and then Tuesday, partly sunny, cooler, low 80s. I'm staff meteorologist Bill Jackman on the Virginia News Network.
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1: We'll take your calls next hour with Erica Gabriel, and she'll do readings for you, either spiritually or medium-type stuff. 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
2: Sure is. 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You get the idea. Will there be a match? Will there be a soulmate? Will sparks fly behind the veil? Or will it be love at first fright? Only time will tell. We are so excited about this show. Again, it's a Spark

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2: Hi, I'm Tom.
3: Hi, I'm Jennifer. 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
1: 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Stuff you like, remember?
2: 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I'll give it a try.
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5: And welcome back, George Norrie, along with Erica Gabriel. And again, her website is linked up at coasttocoastam.com for you. We'll take readings next hour here on Coast to Coast. What type of questions do you like to handle, Erica, when somebody calls in?
12: Yeah, you know, what's so cool about doing this is that we can get straight into the heart of the question, but we only have a little bit of time together. So if you can give me a specific question, that's going to be awesome, right? And if you want to have an extended reading, that's a whole nother thing. But a specific question is going to be the best way for you to get a message in this way.
5: Super. Have you ever had a question that you didn't want to answer?
12: Sure. Yeah, totally. but at the same time, that's my ego getting in the way. And if someone, you know, was coming for a reading and wants to connect and I do hear a message, you know, I want to honor them and honor my commitment to the person I'm reading for and let them know that, you know, what's coming through. But I'm an energetic and positive reader. So the message, even if it's something I don't, you know, that makes me pause, you know, when you're dealing with high vibration light beings, they're going to put it in a way that's going to serve you and not scare you. Right. So if you ever get a reading, it's like scary and weird, you know, just let it go. Let it go. That's not your vibe.
5: When you deal with spirit, are you dealing with one entity or many?
12: Yeah. So when I'm working with spirit, you know, I'm working with their spirit guides. I'm working with my spirit guides because my spirit guides are helping me understand the things I'm seeing. I can, you know, at times there's angels that come around the person, and then at times their loved one that has crossed over comes through. So there's a lot going on. It's a very, very busy dinner party, if you will, when I read.
5: Have you ever had animals as a spirit come back?
12: Yes, absolutely. Animals come through. I've read for horses, cats, dogs, all different kinds of animals have come through. But not always. They don't always come through, but I've seen a lot of animals, and you'll love this story. In fact, someone, you know, came to me for an animal reading because they had a, you know, whatever that little camera is, a nest. And they had two dogs, one passed away, and on their nest in the middle of the night, they could see two dogs running around their yard. And the dog had crossed over. So they were like, Erica, we need to talk. Like, what is happening here, right? So the other dog was kind of still energetically playing with the dog that had crossed over.
5: What's a soulmate to you, Erica?
12: A soulmate is a match to your soul, right? It really is a deep soul recognition, right? It's a little bit different than a twin flame, right? It is deep soul connection, soul recognition, and it's like this incredible match on a deeply spiritual level. So it's not just a love match. Your soulmate can be, you know, a best friend, one of your children, right? Or something like that. And I do believe, and what I've seen over the years is like people can have multiple soulmates. And multiple people they feel that deep soul connection with. Absolutely.
5: Edgar Casey dealt with the spirit world a lot, did he not?
12: He did, yes.
5: Did he deal with one entity or many?
12: You know, it's interesting. I have been to his, was it a foundation or where he lived when I was in that?
5: ARE in Virginia?
12: Yes, I have been there. I was in that area for a reason. I can't recall. It was many years ago. It was a great place, really beautiful. And thinking back, I don't know. I can't recall what he said he worked with, but he probably was dealing with multiple spirits. But also, you know, when you're working with spirit, you need to go in with your team, right? So when I read for someone, I'm not just being taken over by their team. Me and my team in spirit work with them and their team to bring forward the message. So I would imagine he was working with, you know, a spirit guide or someone he felt very comfortable with in spirit to kind of endeavor these answers and kind of get to the places he went.
5: Well, he always claimed that he tapped into the Akashic records, and that's where he got most of his information. What do you think of that?
12: I think that's absolutely beautiful. I think the Akashic records are amazing. They're incredible. And what's really cool about that is you asked me earlier, like, can anyone be a medium? So, but anyone can access those records. Anyone. It's not just a select few. So you can do, there's meditations. Actually, in fact, speaking of James Van Praagh, he has an amazing Akashic Record meditation where you can go in and kind of connect and see what's in there for you. So that's a very cool thing. You can absolutely access them on your own through various ways, but I think they're amazing.
5: You know that little voice we hear, Erica, in our head? How do we know it's a spirit as opposed to ourselves?
12: Yeah, I mean, look, when you're working with spirit, it does sound like you. Just so you know, trust me, you don't want like a strange person's voice in your head. It's not fun, right? You want it to be your voice. And what you're asking is basically like, is this my fear talking? Is this my intuition talking? What is going on? Because you can't always tell. So that's when we were talking earlier about activating and developing out your intuition so that you know, okay, I am working with spirit, or I'm working with my angels and they're giving me messages and this feels so good. Or if it's something in your mind, but 99% of the time, you know, if you are looking at working with spirit or getting a message, it's going to be working with spirit or with your spirit guide. But here's the thing that's important. If you're getting messages that are scary, that are dark, that make you feel really uncomfortable, you know, that's not spirit. Spirit's going to work with you in the light and in a light-filled way. So I will tell everyone, if something feels weird and off, let it go. Don't try and analyze a terrible thought. Don't try and analyze bad feelings, right? Just say, wow, I'm going to release that. I'm going to let that go. Stay in the light.
5: I've told this story several times on the program, but I want your take on it. Mm-hmm. I'm driving up to a intersection of four lanes. And as I'm driving, I've got a green light. Something compels me not to go through the green light, which is crazy. I've got cars behind me and you go. And something just kept telling me, do not go through the green light. Do not go through the green light. So I slowed down and pulled over to the right and stopped.
12: Wow.
5: Just at that point when I would have been in the middle of the intersection, somebody went through their red light and would have broadsided me, and God knows how fast they were going. Could have killed me. What was it that came up with that kind of feeling to not go through? Was it my subconscious abilities? Or was there a spirit involved telling me, don't go through, George?
12: Absolutely. Like that is the exact way that angels work. So you're asking, is it my subconscious? It is your intuition being available to divine intervention, to angels.
5: But it was intervention that did it. Started.
12: Absolutely. That is like your guardian angel to a T. That's exactly what they do. That's exactly what they do. And you got that. George, there is a really funny movie with Keanu Reeves, and he plays an angel, and he, you know, each angel works in a different department. This is the movie, and his department is working with texting and driving. So all day long, he sits with people that are texting and driving and taps them on the shoulder to help them not get in accidents. It's a great movie. I can't recall the name, but you might like that because it's a funny reenactment of what that could look like.
5: Was it called Good Fortune?
12: Is that what it was called? I think so. It's Seth Rogen.
5: Came out about a year or two ago.
12: Yes. Yeah. It's a little bit of a dark comedy, but there are some really funny themes in there. But that's what the angels do. They're kind of tapping you on the shoulder and you had divine intervention.
5: And he was the angel Gabriel in the movie, right?
12: Yes, my last name.
5: That was my dad's first name.
12: Oh, wow. I love that. Was he super kind?
5: Yes, he was.
12: Yeah. Oh, that's amazing.
5: He was a good
12: guy. What would he have thought of the work you do?
5: Oh, he loved it. He was around when he heard in the beginning. He passed in 2011.
12: Okay.
5: He was 88 years old. Mom's still going at 97.
12: Oh my God, God bless her. That's incredible. That's amazing.
5: She'll call me up every once in a while and go, Georgie, I like that guest you had last night. Send me that book.
12: I love that. That's so cool. That's high praise coming from your mom. She knows her stuff. That's really cool. What's her name?
5: Georgette.
12: Oh, what a beautiful name.
5: I was not named after her, by the way. I was named after my father's dad.
12: Okay. So you have a lot of G names in your family.
5: Our family was called the five G's: Gabriel, Georgette, George, and my two sisters, Gail and Glinda.
12: Oh my gosh. I love that. And Glinda, are you kidding me? These are great names. 5 G's. I love that.
5: Poor Glinda passed away a few years ago of a brain tumor.
12: Oh, Glinda. Oh my gosh.
5: That was a sad time.
12: I am so, so sorry you lost her. That's a horrible thing.
5: She was my best friend, too, with my sister, too, who just adored her.
12: Oh, my God. Do you think that she was one of your soulmates?
5: She might be.
12: Yeah. She might be. I feel that connection. I do. That's a beautiful thing, and I'm so sorry you lost her.
5: How long does it take you to reach spirit when you're dealing with these calls that come in next hour?
12: You know, what happens is I'll get, because this is kind of rapid fire, quote unquote, you know what I mean? I start to get hits right away. So when someone asks me a question, I'll be either shown visuals, shown pictures, given words, and get feelings right away for that person, right? Because we want to kind of get as many people read as possible. And so I'll get immediate hits. Listen, sometimes, and you'll find this interesting, like someone will be asking about a job, and something else will come up. And it's like the person thinks they're asking about their job, but they actually got this call in to hear a different message. You know what I mean? But it's all meant to be. It's all divine intervention. Like you said, it's all divine, right? So the message that comes up for that person is why their guides gave them that little tap on the shoulder, call in. There's a message there for you, and it may not be what you thought.
5: Have you ever had a spirit try to trick you?
12: I've had people try and trick me. I've had people try and trick me, and I'm kind of like, oh my God, this person's confusing me. I don't know what they're doing. You know what I mean? Listen, if you're in a conversation with someone and you're trying to trick them, you'll probably trick them, right? So I don't like any of that. I kind of reject any of that vibration. When I was younger and I didn't know what I was doing, like I'm talking younger, 8, 9, 10, 11. And we used to mess around with the Ouija board of all things, That's where that trickery happens. But spirit is not tricking me, but sometimes people have tried that, which is okay. I get it. Like no harm against them. But I don't get that. I don't understand. If you don't like mediums, like that's totally cool. Respect that in yourself. You know what I mean? Like just do you. But people have also tried to like hide things, which doesn't really serve the reading. But it's all good. You know what I mean? It's okay. I don't get mad at anybody. And, you know, honestly, George, I have the most amazing, spiritual, coolest clients. That's who I usually draw in. So I have so many people that I've read for. I just adore, I love, and it's a blessing.
5: Was it a mistake to play with the Ouija board?
12: Oh my God, yes. Highly recommend not working with the Ouija board. It's like going to Target and being like, going on the loudspeaker and be like, here's my address. Come to a party. You know what I mean? And like, you're just inviting all kinds of random people. You're going to have the weirdest party ever. You know what I mean? So the Ouija board is just kind of being like, hey, everyone unseen, what's up? And you can kind of draw in some weird stuff. You really can. So my recommendation is to not do the Ouija board, right? And it sounds so crazy because it's like, okay, that sounds pretty harsh. It's just a Parker Brothers game board, right? But everything can be weird or great depending on your intuition or your intention, excuse me. What is your intention behind it? And usually working with the Ouija, it's not a good intention.
5: What is the number one mistake people make trying to communicate with spirit?
12: They get scared, right? They get really, really scared and they think something scary is going on, right? So understood. And again, if you feel something scary, move on. I think the mistake kind of goes back to a little bit what we were talking about is like you refuse to kind of accept the sign that they're willing to give you. And the other mistake people make is you get a sign and you're like, okay, great. I got a sign. But was that it? Was that not it? And then they ask for a signier sign. They're like, give me more. And it's like, listen, they're never going to walk through your front door. And that's really sad. It's really sad, but they're never going to walk through your front door, right? Which is sometimes what people want. They just want to see them again. They just want to have them come back, and that's not going to happen. So if you receive a sign and it feels good, just say thank you.
5: Have you ever been scared doing what you do?
12: Yeah. When I started out, I used to do house clearings. And I hated it. I didn't like it. I teach people now how to clear their own house. You know, like, I'm like, it's your house. You pay the mortgage or you pay the rent or whatever. You clear it. And let me tell you how. But I don't want to go in and clear out your stuff. That was scary to me. I hated it.
5: Do you use sage?
12: Yes, I do. I use sage, intention, clapping, opening doors and windows, right? I'm like, I don't want to clear out the energy that's here. I got to let you do that one because it was not comfortable. I hated it. And it was scary.
5: We'll be back in a moment with Erica Gabriel. We'll do some readings, ask a question, give Tom your birthday.
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6: Sarah advances. I'm Deborah Valentine, Fox News. A Democrat has advanced to the November general election out in California's contest for governor. Fox's Kristen Goodwin reports from Los Angeles.
7: Democrat Javier Becerra claiming one of two spots on the November ballot in the race to succeed California Governor Gavin Newsom, who is term limited, while President Trump backed conservative commentator Steve Hilton and billionaire Democrat Tom Steyer continue to battle for the other spot. Becerra touted his over three decades in public office, including as former Health and Human Services Secretary and California Attorney General. Hilton and President Trump have slammed the length of time it takes for California to process votes as elections officials continue to count ballots. Becerra accusing the president of trying to undermine confidence in the state's elections. Kristen Goodwin, Fox News.
6: Controversy continues to swirl around Maine Senate candidate Graham Plattner. The Democrat has faced criticism for a Nazi tattoo and a sexting scandal.
8: Democrats are in a pickle. On one hand, they proclaim to believe all women targeted by predatory men, but they ignore Graham Plattner. Many progressives duck questions about Plattner's alleged conduct. California Democrat Ro Khanna campaigns with Plattner tonight. Khanna called Plattner's behavior wrong and toxic, but Khanna said Plattner, quote, sought redemption. However, it was a different story when Democrats tried to block the confirmation of Supreme Court Justice Brett Kavanaugh. Democrats must defeat Maine Republican Susan Collins to have a chance of flipping the Senate this fall.
6: Fox's Chad Pergam reporting. A federal judge has sided with 20 Democratic states and issued a preliminary injunction against the Trump administration's effort to impose conditions on food stamp benefits. Some of those rules related to gender ideology and immigration. 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
14: Partly cloudy for tonight, a low near 65. Mostly sunny, hot tomorrow with a high temperature 90 to 95 degrees. Clear tomorrow night, a few scattered clouds late, upper 60s to low 70s, and mostly sunny, hot, low 90s Sunday. Partly sunny, upper 80s Monday, and then Tuesday, partly sunny, cooler, low 80s. I'm staff meteorologist Bill Jackman on the Virginia News Network.
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1: And our special guest tonight, Erica Gabriel, is with us. We're going to do some readings, give Tom your birthday to ask Erica a question. Back in a moment on Coast to Coast AM. 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
1: And welcome back, George Norrie, along with Erica Gabriel. Erica, how many readings have you done, do you think, in your career?
6: Oh, thousands. Thousands of readings and widespread. Like I had someone call me recently. I'll have people call me from India. I had someone call me from Lebanon recently. I had someone call me from Mongolia. I have people all over America, all over Canada. Really, it's amazing how spread out it is. But I've definitely done several thousand readings over all these years.
1: Are you dabbling in astrology and numerology when you do use the birth dates?
6: No, I'm not. I don't know either. I love numerology, by the way, but what I do is, especially over the airways like this, and you know, a lot of times when I'm reading for someone, I need their first and last name, but we're okay with first names totally. But I need a first name. The birthday is to make sure I have the right person when I'm working with their guide. So the birthday just helps make sure that we're on the right, you know, person.
1: What if you have been given a phony birthday?
6: I don't know. I'd be like, why call in to George Norrie and just be a trickster? You know what I mean? Listen, if someone gives me the wrong birthday, that's up to them. The message may, you know, be the same, or they may get a confusing message. I truly don't know. You know, it's so rare that people want to do that, you know, luckily for me. But yeah, I don't know. They'll probably get a weird reading, right? But if spirit is here, spirit prompted them to call, they'll probably still get a message, but it makes it much easier to have the birthday.
1: Have you ever not given somebody the full reading because you were afraid of what you had been told?
6: No, I can't. I can't do that. That's so mean, especially if someone comes to me. And for everyone listening, like I truly with my whole heart know that what spirit brings up is what you're meant to hear and what will serve you. And that can be great, but people can get frustrated too. If spirit is really talking about something that they wanted them to talk about something else. It's like, you have to have some level of faith that your team in spirit, that your loved ones they love you. They want to help you. They don't want to tell you stuff that's going to scramble your destiny or upset you or scare you or take away your journey. You know, mediumship isn't meant to be something that just completely takes away your life path and your journey because you, quote, know all the answers, right? It's not really there for that.
1: Is it magical?
6: Yes. It is magical. I love it.
1: Have you ever been in a situation that you felt uncomfortable with?
6: Yes. I have been in the most uncomfortable situations, and I know you guys probably think it's someone, you know, it's a spirit or something negative. It's actually when someone is trying to squeeze or manage or control the reading. It really then starts to kind of close my channel down, right? Or they're wanting to, you know, or the reading's wrapping up and they're like, but what about this? But what about that? It can be that kind of anxiety with spirit and really trying to control spirit and control spirit to tell them things that can make me really uncomfortable. There has to be a level of receptivity that you're excited to get a reading. You want to get a reading and you're open and available to hear what comes through. When you try and push me or push spirit, it gets weird.
1: All right. Well, let's start. I'll give you the birth date and we'll go to the person. Okay.
6: Yep. Perfect.
1: Feb 24, 1973, 2/24/73. We're going to Rick in Massachusetts. Hey, Rick, welcome.
7: Hey, George. Great show tonight, guys. I'm sorry, I forgot your name already.
1: It's Erica. Erica.
7: Oh, that's great. My son's name is Eric, so.
6: Oh, I love it. I love it.
7: Yeah, that's Erica. But yeah, another girl I would have named Erica, so. But anyhow. I don't know what to even ask tonight. George, probably, I don't know if you remember George, I call in a couple times talking to other guests. I've just been really, really, like, I call him quote unquote sick, but.
1: Are you okay?
7: I've had like a parasitic. No, I'm rough tonight. I had a parasitic infection and. I can't get rid of them. And now I'm dealing, so I got fat, which is really, it's taken 15 years of my life. And then I've got a crooked mortgage company who's trying to foreclose on my house, even though we're not behind.
1: Well, that's so interesting. Yeah. All right. What would your question be, Rick? Go ahead.
7: I guess, you know, the house thing is more important right now.
1: All right. What about his house, Erica?
6: Yeah. So I'm sorry. You said they're trying to foreclose on your house?
7: Yeah.
1: And he's not behind in his payments. How could they be doing that?
6: Yeah,
1: to you, right?
6: It was so wild. Like, I just didn't see them taking it. And if you have to move, it's not going to be for a while, my friend. And what's so unfortunate is the stress that's being placed on you, especially when you are, you know, in a healing journey, a physical healing journey. So, you know, work with your own self, work with your own mind to just keep breathing and finding ways to stay cool and stay calm as you're on this healing journey, because that's very stressful. But I didn't see that happening anytime soon, as far as I can tell, my friend. And I'm so sorry that you've been ill, truly.
7: No, thank you so much. It's great to hear. I just, as I think make me dead inside. Sometimes I'm like too sad to cry, so. I'll be all right. I'm there.
6: Listen, tomorrow is a brighter day. Do not give up hope. Do not give up faith. You're a wonderful person. You have so many talents. You know, stay pulling yourself every day towards the light. Use your gratitude. Use prayer. And it's hard. It's hard. But I don't want you to lose hope and lose faith, truly. And I'm so sorry you're going through all that. That's really, really challenging.
1: And Rick, the next time our friends are on from criticalhealthnews.com, definitely call in or I'll try to remember and ask them what to do with parasites. That's got to be rough, Erica.
6: That's horrible. And I've known people with parasites before, and it's a terrible thing. And I'm so sad that he's dealing with that and going through that. But the good thing is that is healable. That is absolutely healable. And I know there's hope ahead for him, truly.
1: Next birthday is December 9, 1962, 12-9-62. We're going to Susan in Spokane, Washington. Welcome to the show. Hi, Suze.
8: Hi. Hi, George. Hi, Erica.
6: Hi, Susan. Nice to hear your voice.
8: Thanks.
1: What's your question, Susan?
8: Well, my question is, I would really like some insight as to why my family, and that would be my parents and siblings, have hated me my whole life. It has been a lifelong ordeal, and it's very hurtful and painful. They recently disowned me behind my back. They don't know that I've discovered it, cut me out of the inheritance out of spite. So if you could give me any insight.
6: Yeah, this is terrible. And I, you know, it is really hard for me to say this, but like, I see this a lot where one member of the family is virtually quote unquote demonized. So all the issues of the family, all the negativity of the family, all the complications or trauma or whatever it is hung on one person. And when you were asking me, like, that's what I felt. It doesn't mean that you haven't been part of this relationship, okay? You have, but it means that you're a catch-all for everything, even things that you weren't involved in. And that's so incredibly painful, right? So there's things that are being hung on you that don't even have anything to do with you. And for whatever reason, you've come into this life and you've served as a mirror for your family and for your siblings. And they don't like what they're seeing. They don't like what they're seeing in the mirror, and you've served as that mirror. And unfortunately, you've taken that hit in your life. And it's just so sad. And I'm so sorry. But I do see other good people in your life. Excuse me, other good people in your life and other people that love you. And, you know, your guides want you to focus on them as much as you can, as hard as that is. You want to work with energetically detaching from your family. And as much as you can, as painful as that is, you have to let them go.
1: Have they been doing this to you, Sue, since you were a kid?
8: Yeah, there's been cycles where I was estranged because I just couldn't take it anymore. And then I would come back into their lives and try to kind of rally. I'm the oldest sibling. And it kind of worked, but it seems like whenever I don't give them what they want,
6: yeah,
8: and just try to be my own person, the results aren't good, and it's very painful. And I'm on that cusp right now. I'm at that fork in the road where it's just been, I'm 64. It's just been so many times that, I need to make some choices, some hard choices.
6: Yeah. It's toxic. It's toxic energy on you. And it's so sad because they're our family, but you're going to have to protect your own peace at this point. And you've tried time and time again, and your guides, you know, want you to think about those words. I must protect my peace. It doesn't mean you hate them. It doesn't mean you still don't have love for them, but it means in this life, it's so toxic for you and that you have to set them free and virtually take your power back because they have been in control of the situation. So that's left you powerless in some ways. So you have to take your power back. And that will feel good for you, although it's such a sad situation. I just don't want you to take all the blame for this because so much of this isn't even about you. It's about them projecting things onto you, if that makes sense.
1: Erica, is it Susan's spirit guide that come to you or your own guides?
6: Both. So I am currently with my guides who I went with, you know, and got prepared with before doing these readings. And they are working with the person I'm reading's guides, and they're all coming together to help me with my words, to help me understand what the message is.
1: What about your guardian angel? Where does that person come in, that entity?
6: You know, yeah, guardian angels are very cool. Kind of like, you know, the amazing story you told me earlier, like they tap on your shoulder. They're protectors. They're pure beings of love. Right. Many people think that angels have always been angels. Like if time is a circle, my friend, you know, it's like the angel has always been. It's not like people go and sprout wings in spirit. So angels are just this beautiful, incredible white light energy of love, of healing and protection. I have seen angels drop into earth, by the way. And you can, you know, even Google incredible angel stories. Like people will be in a car accident and someone will come up, pull them out of the car, and they don't have a scratch on them. And they turn around to thank the person, and they're literally gone. So angels can jump into earth element.
1: Next birthday, May 5th, 1962, 5562. First time caller D is with us in Mississippi. Hi, D.
9: Hey, hey, you guys. How you doing?
1: Good to have you. What's your question?
9: I want to know about my mom. I miss my mom, by my spiritual guide, my mom around me, and it's, tell me about my life. I'm full of questions. Do I have a third eye or power, anything like this? Tell me about my mom and my life.
1: Did your mother pass?
9: Yeah, I miss her so, yeah.
6: Yeah, you know, it's really interesting with you and your mom because you have like, you had such a powerful mother-daughter relationship, but you also had like a best friend kinship as well. Yeah. So, you know, it is that, you know, we were talking about soulmates earlier, you know, soulmates can be all different people in your life and you had that connection with her. And it's interesting. I want to say like, I'm not saying everything was perfect all the time.
9: Yeah.
6: But you guys were clearly meant to be together in this life, right? The cool thing also about your mom is like, she is not a struggling soul or a struggling spirit. So she's happily, happily in the spirit world. I think for her, you know, she definitely can see you and sees how much of the time that you get down or you get sad or you get sad on yourself or you get sad in your life. And she's like, no. You need to continue. You need to find your happiness. You need to believe in yourself. You need to find your happiness. Yes. She's very like, she's like a cheerleader, basically. She's like cheering you on. She's saying like, go forward. Like, don't get caught up in all the sadness. Don't get caught up in everything sad. Like, you need to go on. You need to feel good. You need to have good people around you. You know what's interesting though? Mm-hmm. You very easily talk with your mom, D. I don't know if you noticed that. Like, you do talk to her. You do connect with her. You're asking about your third eye. Like, you are incredibly intuitive. And like, I just see you walking around and chatting with her or getting feelings from her often.
9: Oh, great.
6: Are you aware of that you connect with her?
9: No, I've been trying to figure if she's with me or she's around me. And
6: yes,
9: you know, is she here today? You know,
6: very much. And in fact, I think you're connecting with her and you may not realize that. Oh, because I see you thinking about her. I see you calling to her. I don't know. I see a lovely lady around you. She doesn't look particularly old to me. She looks great. She looked good. But
9: is she like a spirit guide, my guardian angel or something?
6: Does she what, my friend? Sorry.
9: Is she like a spiritual guide, my guardian angel? Her birthday was on the 3rd.
6: I don't see her as your guide. I still see her as your mom.
9: Okay,
6: and I still see her as that connection with you through mom. So look at a picture of her, connect with her. You're already doing it. This is what's so funny reading for you. You're already connecting with her. And when you think of her and you think of your memory, it's like she's completely around you. But she's pushing me to tell you, like, please tell her, be happy. Be happy. Be happy in your life. Don't get down. Don't get sad. Don't be sad that I'm gone. You're still here. Go live your life. But she loved you and you were a light spot in her life. You were a joy in her life. You were so good to her. She feels that so deeply.
1: Erica, have you ever had a spirit not show up?
6: Oh, I've never, ever given a reading where messages weren't coming through. I have not done readings where someone doesn't show up, but I have had readings where someone is like, I want to talk to my neighbor that crossed over and maybe their grandpa comes instead and the neighbor doesn't come. So yes, absolutely. I would, absolutely. I've had times where someone was hoping to hear from someone and someone didn't come through. And I can't explain that. I don't control spirit, right? So it does happen.
1: What's the number one message you would love to tell the world?
6: That you're not alone. You are not alone. So many people feel so isolated and so lonely. You are not alone. I have sat with thousands of people and so many people ask the same things, are feeling the same things, are going through similar things. You are so not alone. You're not only not alone here on earth, but you're not alone in spirit. They are so with you. So if you're feeling lonely right now, you're feeling like, you know, you don't have anyone, it's you do. Reach out, find people in your community, right? That you want to connect with. And you can also connect with spirit, and spirit loves you as well. You are not alone.
1: Do you ever come across a non-believer?
6: Yes, but that is rarer for me than it used to be. And when people are like, I'm a non-believer, why should I believe you? I literally am like, you shouldn't. You should listen to yourself. If you don't like mediums, definitely don't hang out with a medium. I'm fine with that. I think everyone, you know, has their own belief system, and people should honor what they believe. They need to honor what feels right in their soul. I am definitely not here to convince people of anything. I'm just here to serve if someone is open and available and wants me to assist them.
1: And you're also a wayfinder. What is that in 10 seconds?
6: A wayfinder is assistance in finding your way to your purpose in this life, to find clarity.
1: All right, we're going to come back and take final calls with Erica Gabriel in just a moment right here on Coast to Coast AM.
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2: Fox News, I'm Chris DeMeo. President Trump says the war with Iran is largely finished.
3: One way or the other is finished. It's either finished with a piece of paper or finished a more difficult way, although you could say a much easier way.
2: The president's remarks at an agriculture roundtable in Chippewa Falls, Wisconsin today. He described the conflict as putting out a fire. Stocks getting hammered today.
4: Dow plunging 695 points, S&P 500 losing 201, NASDAQ plummeting 1,122. Tech stocks taking a beating, especially chip stocks.
2: That's Fox's Lori Cantor. U.S. companies did add 172,000 jobs in May, the jobless rate staying at 4.3%. NBA final game number two. The New York Knicks top the San Antonio Spurs 105-104. The Knicks now lead that series 2-0. Game three, Monday night in New York. 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
5: Partly cloudy for tonight, a low near 65. Mostly sunny, hot tomorrow with a high temperature 90 to 95 degrees. Clear tomorrow night, a few scattered clouds late, upper 60s to low 70s, and mostly sunny, hot, low 90s Sunday. Partly sunny, upper 80s Monday, and then Tuesday, partly sunny, cooler, low 80s. I'm staff meteorologist Bill Jackman on the Virginia News Network.
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1: Whether it's physical activity, obesity, diet, smoking, low on hormones, stress, sleep disorders, or your age can be supported by reducing inflammation and aiding the body to heal itself appropriately. A stem cell is a cell waiting to be told what it needs to be. If there is inflammation, that inflammation needs to be stopped. High blood pressure, high cholesterol, kidney disease, various types of cancer, depression, autoimmune disorders, osteoporosis, even fatty liver are chronic signs of inflammation and can be aided by supporting the body's ability to protect those cells that it needs. And that is the purpose of ImmuStem and AdaptiStem together, supporting the body to be the best it can be.
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3: And welcome back, George Norrie with Eric Gabriel. Erica, do the spirits sometimes give you advice for other people?
10: Oh, yeah. That's kind of what it's all about, right? So just being open and available to information for people to get messages that will help them. I really don't get messages for people or read for people unsolicited, right? So I don't like run up to people in the street or anything, you know, or like have coffee with a friend and just start delivering messages, right? I really do have an on-off switch and really focus and, you know, do my absolute best when I'm doing a reading for someone. And I want people to want, you know, if I'm reading for someone, I want them to want to be read. I don't want to just like go after someone, you know, and be like, I have to tell you something. It's better when it's a mutual exchange and people are interested in connecting and interested in working with a medium.
3: And what do you think about reincarnation?
10: Oh, I think that reincarnation is like a huge part of our soul's journey. And sometimes, like, you know, when you stand in front of a mirror and then there's a mirror behind you, like in a bathroom or something, and you can see like 1,000 of yourself, you know how that does that with two mirrors? That's how I see past lives sometimes for someone. Like, I'll see someone and it's just rows of past lives lined up behind them. So we all have had a lot of lives, you know? People always say like, oh, they're an old soul. It's like, yes, a lot of people are old souls. We're all old souls in a lot of ways. But I think past lives are fascinating. We talked earlier about the Akashic Records, right? And that's a place where you can go and you can access some of those lives. And, you know, you want to be here and you want to live this life. But sometimes past lives can actually affect your current life.
3: Let's go back to the phones. Next birthday, September 23, 1938. Let's go to Jerry in Las Vegas, west of the Rockies. He's going to be 88 years old. Hi, Jerry.
7: How you doing, George?
3: Good to have you.
7: Happy birthday.
3: Thank you, sir.
7: Yeah, my question is, I was meditating, and I asked in the meditation if I had a spirit guide. And the answer came back, and that said, yes, my name is Sirius, and I've been with you since Atlantis. So I was wondering if that's my imagination or if I really got a message.
10: Oh, my gosh. Well, first of all, you do not sound 88. Congratulations. You're amazing. And that's such an incredible thing. And it's so good to talk to you tonight. That is the coolest, most wonderful story. That is exactly what people are so actively working towards, is getting a message like that. That's so awesome. And the fact that you were in, you know, a receptive and calm mental state. You know, most people think that their guide is going to start screaming at them when they're in chaos or busy or running around. It's really a thing where you want to get quiet and you want to get still. And that's when spirit can really work with you in an incredible way. And that's exactly what happened to you. And you know it, and I know it, and everyone listening to it, to us, knows it, that that is your guide speaking to you. And you asked, and you were in a receptive, open state, and you asked, and you got this message, and that message probably felt really good, right?
3: Jerry, how'd you end up in Las Vegas?
7: I got lost one day. No, I actually, I was living in Phoenix, and I retired, and I came to Las Vegas, and I've been here for about 13 years now.
3: Good for you. What did you do for a living at the time?
7: Oh, I was a Teamster.
3: Aha, Jimmy Hoffa guy.
7: Yeah, I never met Hoffa, but I played golf with Presser in Cleveland, because I'm originally from Cleveland.
3: I knew Hoffa. He was a toughie.
7: Yeah, he sure was. And he was really for the men, too, you know.
3: He was a good unionist. There's no doubt about that.
7: Yes, he was.
3: And, you know, with all the money he invested in Vegas with the mob, he didn't lose a penny.
7: Well, you know, I was here in 1964. I came down with some guys that were connected. And then from there, I went to San Francisco, and a friend of mine was a purchasing agent for Memorex. And you heard of that company.
3: Yep.
7: Yeah, and he told me to buy some stock. I never bought some stock, though, you know.
3: You would have made some money. Well, stay healthy, my friend. Do the spirits ever tell you about the world, Erica, what things are like?
10: Yes, like with world events. I've seen a lot of weather events. I also have had people call me from high conflict places. I won't say where, but high, high conflict places in the world. And they're scared. So they'll ask, you know, am I going to be able to stay in my house, or is it too dangerous here? Or they'll ask questions. And through those questions, I will receive answers, and it will reveal things about that are legitimately going on the planet. And weather is also a big, big thing that comes up. I was on here on New Year's, which was so amazing. And definitely some New Year's things will come through about the vibration of the new year to come. So absolutely, there's definitely specific world events that come through in readings, but I don't just like seek them out in my free time, if that makes sense. I'm not like sitting here like, tell me what's going to happen, you know, in this area or that area. It usually comes through when other people are asking about them.
3: Next birthday, 6/19/58, June 19, 1958. Let's go to Timmy on the wild card line. Hi, Timmy. Go ahead.
11: Guys, thanks for taking my call.
3: Sure thing, buddy.
11: Seems like I was tapped on the shoulder about an hour ago, and I was supposed to ask Erica something about a committee up there or something that has to do with me. I don't know what that means.
10: Oh, that's so cool. You asked me about a what? A community?
3: Committee.
11: A committee.
10: Oh, a committee in spirit?
3: Yes.
11: I think so up there. I see a white room like a, and you're looking down through windows. I don't know.
10: Oh, okay. So thank you for your question. It's nice to talk to you. So I think what they're trying to tell you is that you have, you know, everyone has kind of a network of guides, right? So like when I see my guides, I see a whole kind of semicircle of guides, right? And they come forward at different times. So they're telling you, go into that room that you see, just go in with gratitude and ask which guide is stepping forward in your life right now. So I see something similar. So I do understand what you're saying. It's like a white space. I see a whole semicircle of guides. My main guide is standing in the middle. And at different times, other guides step forward. So like if I'm having, God forbid, knock on wood, a health issue, I have a guide that works with me on a physical level. So the idea for you is they want you to go deeper, go in, connect with your guides. There's one that really wants to work with you and probably just tapped you on the shoulder. I actually have a workshop on my website right now about how to get to know your guides better. And I think that's what you're being called to do, because as you move forward over this next year, you're going to be asked to make some decisions and your guides are telling you we're around if you want help.
11: Okay, wonderful. Thanks so much.
3: Okay, thank you.
10: Thank you.
3: How many guides come at you at one time, Erica?
10: Yeah, so I have a main guide that I work with, and that's really who I am with during this reading, but I see the other guides there as well. So before I read, I'll usually work with guides that are kind of connected to the earth, right? So they'll kind of help me prepare my body and clear out any energy. And then I kind of elevate and work with a different room of guides. So I did understand what he was saying with like a room. So I kind of work with a different room of guides. They're in a semicircle. And then I see my main guide standing in the middle. And that's who I usually go to and work with during readings.
3: Next up, let's go to the birthday of May 17th, 1953, 5/17/53. Bonnie is with us in Niagara Falls, Canada. Hello, Bonnie. Welcome to the program.
12: Oh, thanks, George. Hi, Erica.
10: Hi, Bonnie.
12: Actually, it's July 17th, 1953.
10: Thank you.
3: Okay, we had it wrong. July 17th, 1953.
12: Right. So my situation is sort of odd. Everyone that I ever cared for has died. I'm left alone here, and I have a feeling that maybe this is supposed to be teaching me some universal lesson. I was just wondering what the heck it is that I'm all alone and, you know, it's just an odd situation to be in. Any guidance of what I'm doing here?
10: Yeah, absolutely. So first of all, thanks for calling. And second of all, I'm planning a trip to Niagara Falls this summer. My son said it was on his bucket list. So I love that's where you're from. That's a good sign for me. So first of all, I am so sorry that you have lost so many people. That is really tragic and challenging. I think, you know, there's also a component of you being there for them, right? So you were there for them and now you're on your own. But the idea is that this, their passing and their crossing was not meant to be your end. It wasn't. That was their time. Everyone has their own path. Everyone has their own time. Your story is not over yet. And your soul needs to go on here on earth. So for you, it is finding what brings you happiness, meeting new people. It's allowing yourself to move forward and not feeling guilty because you're the one left behind. I know that's really hard. It's like people say there's like survivor guilt, right? Where you're just like, why am I the only one here? Should it have been me? You're questioning so many things, but know that you're supposed to be here. It is not your time. You have much more time left. And so you're saying, what is my point of being here? It is to go on, to find your happiness, to find out who you are even more, and to find your path and not give up.
3: Never give up, Erica, never.
10: Mm-hmm. Yep, ever. There's always hope and there's always another day. And you know, for Bonnie, she's really meant to continue on. There's more things for her to learn here. It's not over yet.
3: Follow-up question, Bonnie?
13: Pardon me?
3: Do you have a follow-up?
13: No, that was it. Thank you very much, Erica.
10: Oh, it was a blessing talking to you. Thank you so much.
3: Next up, let's go to November 19, 1954. 11-1954. Tim's with us in Alberta, Canada. Hello, Timmy. Go ahead.
14: Hey, Timothy. Yeah, George, happy 76. And Erica, I got a happy birthday from George when I turned 70 on this program a year and a half ago. And coast to coast, I was telling a story about we found a missing Learjet that went missing on Christmas Eve. And we're going to do a project. It was Major Ed Bames that you know of and Arbell. And we'd set it up anyways. The show ended at 4 back then. And we hung up the phone and an angel drop-in came in New Hampshire in the bush, known as a forestry worker, and found that missing Learjet that very same morning. And it was like the firefighter that dropped in over top of the furniture store for George. But our coast-to-coast drop-in didn't want to be identified, which is really too bad. And, boy, that's something we'd like to look into in the future. But I'm wondering about a dream, Erica.
10: Yeah, talk to me.
14: Senator Nick Begich and the House Leader Boggs, they went missing 1972 in a twin-engine Cessna going from Anchorage to Juneau. Weather was bad, et cetera, et cetera. So anyways, he was on, it was about a year and a half ago. He's been on since then. But he was on for the program. And that night, after listening to the story, I went to NTSB. I brought it up. I read the report. And then I wrote on my wall beside my bed, I just said, identify the aircraft and the people on board. And I asked if it's on the land, like in the mountains, or it's in the water, because the coastline is usually the route you take. And I had a dream that night that took me and put me on a beach. And this beach had an old site on it, and there was something on it that I recognized that started, you know, my investigation that led to Google Earth. And I found exactly where I was standing, because there were so many things around that I noticed from the dream. I don't have to close my eyes. And I'm standing outside right now and talking on my phone, so everybody can hear this, I guess. But I'm just wondering who put me there? Who put me on that beach in that dream?
10: That is wild, and that's such an amazing story. Thank you for sharing that. So to me, and I think I understand the story correctly, but to me, you're basically like astral jumping, where you're asleep and your subconscious is taking you somewhere because you're, you know, your whole being wants to know the answer. So that's like an astral jumping situation where you're asleep, but your soul is kind of journeying and traveling. I didn't know what astral jumping was until it happened to me a few times. And I'm like, what is happening here? So this can absolutely happen, especially if you're someone that's so interested in these mysteries. And for you, develop your skill. Develop, that's a beautiful gift if you're able to see things or find things. I would really work with your own intuition and develop this out. Look if there's any kind of courses you can do to develop your intuition. But I think a lot of that and what happened was you. I don't just think that someone, you know, plucked you out and stuck you there, right? It's there's so much like, you know, we think that there's kind of some kind of puppet master happening, like taking us to do things. I really feel that was you. That's your subconscious. That's your, you know, spiritual endeavor and your gift. And you were able to go there, especially because you're interested in all of this and all of this information It's like you asked and you received. And I think that had a lot to do with you and your own incredible intuition.
3: 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For Dan Galanti, Tom Danheiser, Sue Tricus, Lex Lonehood, Sean Laudasur, Alec Fernandez, Stephanie Smith, Tim Benall, George Knapp, and Richard Serrett, I'm George Norrie. Somewhere out there on Coast to Coast AM, we'll see you on our next edition. Until then, be safe, everyone.

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5: Out in California's contest for governor, Fox's Kristen Goodwin reports from Los Angeles.
6: Democrat Javier Becerra claiming one of two spots on the November ballot in the race to succeed California Governor Gavin Newsom, who is term limited, while President Trump backed conservative commentator Steve Hilton and billionaire Democrat Tom Steyer continue to battle for the other spot. Becerra touted his over three decades in public office, including as former Health and Human Services Secretary and California Attorney General. Hilton and President Trump have slammed the length of time it takes for California to process votes as elections officials continue to count ballots. Becerra accusing the president of trying to undermine confidence in the state's elections. Kristen Goodwin, Fox News.
5: Controversy continues to swirl around Maine Senate candidate Graham Plattner. The Democrat has faced criticism for a Nazi tattoo and a sexting scandal.
7: Democrats are in a pickle. On one hand, they proclaim to believe all women targeted by predatory men, but they ignore Graham Plattner. Many progressives duck questions about Plattner's alleged conduct. California Democrat Ro Khanna campaigns with Plattner tonight. Khanna called Plattner's behavior wrong and toxic, but Khanna said Plattner, quote, sought redemption. However, it was a different story when Democrats tried to block the confirmation of Supreme Court Justice Brett Kavanaugh. Democrats must defeat Maine Republican Susan Collins to have a chance of flipping the Senate this fall.
5: Fox's Chad Pergam reporting. A federal judge has sided with 20 Democratic states and issued a preliminary injunction against the Trump administration's effort to impose conditions on food stamp benefits. Some of those rules related to gender ideology and immigration. 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
7: Partly cloudy for tonight, a low near 65. Mostly sunny, hot tomorrow with a high temperature 90 to 95 degrees. Clear tomorrow night, a few scattered clouds late. Upper 60s to low 70s, and mostly sunny, hot, low 90s Sunday. Partly sunny, upper 80s Monday, and then Tuesday, partly sunny, cooler, low 80s. I'm staff meteorologist Bill Jackman on the Virginia News Network.
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0: From the City of Angels near the Pacific Ocean, good morning, good evening, wherever you may be across the nation, around the world. I'm George Norrie, and this is Coast to Coast AM. Later tonight, those open lines. Here's what's happening. An air leak on board the International Space Station left astronauts sheltering in their lifeboats on Friday afternoon, fearing an evacuation might be required. NASA and the Russian Space Agency have been struggling to seal microscopic structural cracks in a transfer tunnel leading to the Russian module since 2019. At its peak, the leak was venting more than 2 pounds of air per day. But in recent months, the astronauts thought they had the problem under control. However, in May, Russian cosmonauts who were unloading cargo from the Progress 95 spacecraft noticed a slow pressure drop in the module and discovered the leak had returned. So far, everything's okay. President Donald Trump said he would be willing to meet with Iran's Supreme Leader Khamenei if ongoing negotiations between Washington, D.C. and Tehran yield a deal. The U.S. Embassy in Jerusalem has issued an advisory warning U.S. citizens in the region to exercise increased caution, particularly in Israel, the West Bank, and Gaza. And President Trump said his red line for restarting the war with Iran would be if U.S. troops were killed in the Middle East. The Trump administration launched Operation Epic Fury against Iran on Feb 28th. Here's Tom Danheiser with more on today's activities. Hi, Tom.
1: Hey, George. Well, Iranian Foreign Minister Abbas Araghchi said no tangible progress has been made in negotiations to end the Middle East war. Araghchi said lines of communication with the U.S. are still open, but warned that any attack by Israel on the Lebanese capital of Beirut as part of its campaign would trigger a full-scale resumption of the U.S.-Iran conflict. Lebanon and Israel agreed to renew their ceasefire, but said it would be contingent on Iran-backed Hezbollah ceasing fire and on Hezbollah's operatives leaving part of southern Lebanon. Hezbollah on Thursday rejected the truce, which includes the creation of pilot security zones inside Lebanon where the Iranian-backed militant group would be banned. Meanwhile, U.S. President Donald Trump on Friday said Iranian leaders have not yet reached a deal with the U.S. to end the ongoing war because they're strong and proud, but ultimately they've got no choice except to reach an agreement. The president adding there are things they never thought they'd be doing, but they're going to have to do. They've got no choice, and it takes a little while. Secretary of State Marco Rubio said, in order to protect our own forces, we don't just strike the drones, we strike the people who send the drones. These are completely defensive in nature, but they are happening in response to an Iranian action. If they don't shoot at those ships, we don't shoot, but we have to respond. And a new study from the Federal Reserve Bank of Boston finds that rising domestic oil production has fundamentally changed how higher crude prices ripple through the U.S. economy. The result is a country that remains vulnerable to energy inflation, but is far less likely to suffer the kind of employment damage that accompanied the oil crisis of the 1970s. George?
0: Thank you, Tom. That's our Tom Danheiser, who's been reporting on the war since it started on Feb 28th. Stocks crashed today as big technology companies melted down after a strong jobs report, raising expectations that the Federal Reserve will be forced to hike interest rates sooner rather than later. Beliefs about bad luck span cultures and centuries, often rooted in early associations with death, religion, or misfortune. Common superstitions believed to invite bad luck include breaking a mirror, 7 years bad luck, walking under a ladder, opening an umbrella indoors, having a black cat cross your path, spilling salt, and putting shoes on the stable. What does it all mean? Let's check in with our expert on these things, Heidi Hollis. Heidi, what about this bad luck?
2: Hey there, George. You know, bad luck beliefs are like pattern recognition, I guess. It's kind of like realizing if you wore a certain pair of shoes every time you went out on a bad date, it couldn't be you, right, George? It's got to be those bad luck shoes. But I found that some superstitions began as like meaningful warnings. Like if you walked underneath a ladder, I mean, that is kind of dangerous, right? Opening an umbrella indoors, I mean, you might hurt somebody or break something. Some of them came from the religious and spiritual beliefs, like spilling salt used to be really, really expensive back in the day. And it became like this symbol of protection, purity. So like throwing it over your shoulder was somehow like got attributed to warding off evil. I don't know how that went together, but yeah. But and then some superstitions are like tied to the soul. Like looking in a mirror was thought to be this mysterious object that reflected not just your appearance, but your soul, right? So if you broke one, you must have been breaking off a part of your soul or a pattern that could have happened in your life. So 7 years, bad luck to you, you know? So superstitions, they like gave a sense of control. It's almost like creating a ritual. People could feel like they could prevent a disaster, death, accidents, illness, whatever it was. And the superstitions would spread because I think they were just kind of easy to remember. Even if the people didn't fully believe in them, it's like they would do it just in case, you know, just in case their Aunt Becky or whatever was right. And they don't want to be the one to blame that didn't follow through on the ritual. And honestly, it's like people want to have that protective method, the warning signs or something, some kind of explanation for when things go bad. I just think that everybody kind of, we all do kind of have our own superstitions individually. And it's kind of like expressing our personal beliefs in some way. Our way of storytelling.
0: It's great stuff. Thank you, Heidi. Scientists have issued a new blueprint for the day Earth receives a message from an alien civilization. The 8-point plan lays out how researchers should handle a potentially world-changing signal from deep space, laying it out like a playbook for humanity's most extraordinary moment. Scientists are instructed to treat any potential alien signal with extreme caution. Verify it through multiple independent teams and keep unconfirmed findings tightly controlled to avoid false alarms. If evidence of intelligent extraterrestrial life is confirmed, researchers must rapidly inform the public, the scientific community, the United Nations, while releasing the underlying data for scrutiny. The protocols also call for protecting the signal from interference, preserving all records and secure archives around the world, and creating a dedicated international team to help manage the fallout from the discovery. Researchers are warned not to send a reply to any alien civilization without first consulting the international community through the bodies such as the UN. The plan further acknowledges the dangers of the social media age, urging scientists to combat misinformation, respond quickly to rumors, and protect researchers who could find themselves at the center of one of the biggest stories in human history. And with the Trump administration releasing dozens of UFO files in recent weeks, the creators of the plan say they want to prevent the world from being thrown into chaos by a false alarm. And here's Kevin Randall with more on what's going on in the skies. Hi, Kevin.
3: Hi, George. One thing we have to remember, if we try to send a response, it's going to take years and years for it to get to that alien civilization, depending on how far away it is.
0: Good
3: which
0: point.
3: Is something that needs to be considered, too, I think. And as you mentioned, the Trump administration is about to, or President Trump is about to provide more information. And as we see more of these data dumps providing hidden files, I thought it would be interesting to outline what I'm expecting. This is based on my years of research, information gathered because other military officers shared with me information they wouldn't provide to civilian researchers, and other hints that I have found about UFOs. First, quite naturally, would be Roswell. I know, as do Don Schmidt and Tom Carey, that what fell at Roswell was not any sort of balloon array. We all interviewed General Arthur Exon, who was at Wright Field when the debris and bodies arrived, and that the consensus there at that time was they didn't know what they had. Clearly, it was not something from this planet. This was reinforced by Patrick Saunders, who, on the flyleaf of our first two books about Roswell, wrote the information was the truth, and he had never told anybody anything about it. That page said that records were changed, names were changed, serial numbers were altered, all in an attempt to cover up what had happened. And he signed his name. And I don't know why he would have done something like that if it wasn't true. And his son, Tim Saunders, confirmed for us that it was his signature on those books. And let's talk about Levelland in 1957. The Air Force claimed that only three people saw a craft Don Kehoe of NICAP said it was 9, but Weir Clem, the county sheriff, said his office had received hundreds of calls about the UFO stalling cars and landing near the highways. Before the Air Force investigator arrived 2 or 3 days later, Clem said that he had seen a glowing red oval-shaped object. The next day, according to an interview conducted by Don Burlinson, the sheriff had his mechanic examine the vehicle. The implication there is that the sheriff's car was stalled by the UFO. Sheriff also said there was a car behind his from the Texas Department of Public Safety, which means they too saw the object, that their car was stalled, and that these men were never interviewed by the Air Force. More importantly, I found references to a third car, this one from Reese Air Force Base in Lubbock, which is about 15, 20 miles away. There were 4 Air Force officers in that car, which means they were close enough to see the oval-shaped object and to have their car stalled. There is nothing in the Blue Book files about those officers who were obviously interviewed, and their statements would have been recorded. That information, given the numbers, the interaction with the environment, and even reports of landing traces, would go a long way to establish an alien nature of those sightings. The Air Force conclusion was it was ball lightning. In 1952, the banner headline in one newspaper said, "Saucers swarm all over Capitol," which is a headline right out of the science fiction. Over 2 consecutive Saturdays, radars at 3 separate locations, pilots of both commercial aircraft and jet fighters saw, reported, and attempted intercepts of the UFOs. 2 men assigned to the Pentagon UFO program were in the radar room on that second night. Both Dewey Fournay and Al Chop told me that the objects on the radar screens were not weather-related phenomenon, and the jet fighter pilots could not close with the UFOs. The Blue Book files have written this off as a temperature inversion and not an alien craft. And finally, in 1980, an object was seen in Rendlesham Forest. Although some of the reports were balls of blue light, others, including that made by Charles Haught, saw something that was something other than that was the blue light. Sergeant John Burroughs was injured by his close approach to the UFO and is the only service member I know of who is labeled 100% disabled by his interaction with a UFO. To me, if we get complete files on these cases, if there's complete transparency, this would be enough to prove there has been alien visitation. And these are only 4 of the cases that could take us directly to that conclusion. And that's what I have for tonight, George.
0: All right. Thank you, Kevin. Rendlesham's a great case. Up next, we're going to talk about werewolves, banshees, fairies, and Ouija boards and more with Varla Ventura, next on Coast to Coast AM. 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
0: And welcome back to Coast, George Norrie with you, Varla Ventura with us, noted author, traveler, lover of the strange and unusual. She has authored several books on bizarre and freaky things, from paranormal women's history to werewolves and banshees, to plants that smell like death. She is committed supernaturalist, folklorist, and seeker of those shadowy things that scrape at your window in the night. One of her books, Enchanted Plants, A Treasury of Botanical Folklore and Magic. Varla, welcome back.
6: Thanks, George. It's nice to be with you again.
0: Looking forward to this. How have you been? What's new with you?
6: Oh, I've been busy, very good. I have a new book coming out in a couple of months, so I've been working on the final pages for that. And, you know, always drumming up something new, traveling, been doing a few talks related to enchanted plants, including the botany of werewolves.
0: What will the new book
6: be called? So that's been
0: called
6: a lot of fun.
0: What's the new book going to be called?
6: The new book is Rotten Botany. And
0: Rotten Botany.
6: Yeah, Rotten Botany. And it's all about the plants that smell like death, carnivorous plants that exhibit strange behavior, like the strangler fig and the corpse plant. So it's just a collection of bizarre and beautiful botanicals.
0: How did you get involved in the strange and unusual?
6: You know, I think it might sound sort of passé, but I really do think I was born into it. It was like, you know, a little Addams Family action there. I was exposed to a lot of unusual ways of thinking as a child. My mother is a witch, and we spent a lot of time doing things like foraging in the woods, leaving offerings for fairies. Even when we lived in a very urban area, we used to do this. Picnicking in cemeteries. I'll never get over the joy of a salami sandwich on a hard roll in the middle of a cemetery. It's just like a wonderful childhood memory for me.
0: Was your mother a practicing witch?
6: Yes, still is. So be nice to me, people.
0: Has she ever put a curse on anybody? Be honest now.
6: Yes.
0: Really? Did it work?
6: Yes.
0: What's the weirdest curse she ever put on somebody?
6: I cannot tell you.
0: You cannot?
6: I really cannot.
0: Or you don't want to?
6: No, I really can't. I don't want to get her arrested.
0: Sounds like mom's got a witch temper when she wants to, huh?
6: Well, you know.
0: How did you
6: feel?
0: I'm
6: a bit of a chip off the old block.
0: At what age were you when you realized your mother was a witch?
6: I always knew that. It was, you know, witch lexicon. All of the witchy things were always around us. There were cauldrons and goblets. Halloween was celebrated year round. She was never a big part of a community until sort of later in life, when she got involved more with the priestesses of Isis and started doing more ritual work. She was a bit more solitary. I mean, she was also a single mom for years. So she just, you know, had to do all of her studying and practicing late at night when the kids were all asleep. So, you know, I had a lot of exposure to occult works. I would say most of my knowledge until recently has come from books. And as a child, I was exposed to, Sybil Leek, Dion Fortune, mm-hmm. Aleister Crowley. These were books that were on the shelves. Learning the Tarot, learning about candle magic, Raymond Buckland. And then I had the great fortune to get into publishing and editing, and ended up working with Ray Buckland and many of the authors that I had known since I was a child.
0: Now, was your grandmother a witch too? Your mother's mother?
6: I think my great grandmother would probably have identified more of like an old world Italian witch. You know, she had her arsenal. My grandmother was extraordinarily psychic, George, extraordinarily psychic. And she was actually deaf. And I still believe that that is one of that actually heightened her sixth sense. So there are many, many family stories of, paranormal parlor games happening around the card table, trying to elevate and levitate the table. They used to play this game where, so it was a group of deaf people, and they would think of something, think of an object in another room collectively. And then the eldest son, who was just a little boy then, would go into the other room and retrieve it, and it would work. So they wouldn't say what it was. They would all just sort of agree and then visualize it and then tell him to go into the other room and find what they were thinking of. So there were all kinds of little paranormal parlor games. I think a lot of people can relate to that, you know, there are these older, you're kind of talking about superstitions and traditions at the top of the show. And I think a lot of people can relate to these things. They have a family memory of, sometimes we think of the paranormal and we think ghosts, we think going on hunts for evidence and, right. And Ouija boards, and it can really kind of frighten people, or they it's very unfamiliar. But if you really dig back into your memories, into your family memories, I would bet that you can find some examples of these fairly common paranormal parlor games that maybe your parents and grandparents played as well.
0: I bet,
6: or you did as a child.
0: Probably did. We're going to take a short break, Varla, and come back and chat more about your work, including the work on banshees. You can explain what they are and what they mean. We'll be back in a moment with Varla Ventura right here on Coast to Coast AM.
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2: You ever wonder how far an EV can take you on one charge? Well, most people drive about 40 miles a day, which means you can do all daily stuff no problem. Go to work, grab the kids at school, get the groceries, and still have enough charge to visit your in-laws in the next county. But they don't need to know that. And the best part, you won't have to buy gas at all. The way forward

0: 80,000 ballots remain to be counted. Both mailed in and dropped off ballots come here. Any ballot postmarked by Election Day last Tuesday must be counted.
1: Republican Steve Hilton is currently in second place, but the second spot has not yet been called. At a roundtable on American agriculture in Chippewa Falls, Wisconsin, President Trump says the war with Iran is largely finished.
2: One way or the other is finished. It's either finished with a piece of paper or finished a more difficult way, although you could say a much easier way.
1: No deal's been signed. The president says Iran was a very capable country that was going to have a massive nuclear presence, and the U.S. wasn't going to let that happen. 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
3: Partly cloudy for tonight, a low near 65. Mostly sunny, hot tomorrow with a high temperature 90 to 95 degrees. Clear tomorrow night, a few scattered clouds late, upper 60s to low 70s, and mostly sunny, hot, low 90s Sunday. Partly sunny, upper 80s Monday, and then Tuesday, partly sunny, cooler, low 80s. I'm staff meteorologist Bill Jackman on the Virginia News Network.
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1: We'll take your calls next hour with Varla Ventura. 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

0: Well, welcome back, George Norrie, along with Varla Ventura. We'll take calls with Varla next hour here on Coast to Coast. Varla, what is a banshee?
1: A banshee, quite literally translated, banshee means of the fairy mound. And the original definition of a banshee is a sort of a fairy woman or a female spirit that was believed to be of the fairy realm. And the role of the banshee is to warn and predict death. The banshee's signature move is this very mournful wail, not unlike wailing that you might hear at a funeral. According to William Butler Yeats, the original Irish families, the original clans were the ones that had the banshees attached to them. And essentially, you would have somebody that was ill or perhaps, going to battle or something like that. And you would hear the banshee's wail or the banshee's song, usually a day or two before the person would pass away. The banshee is heard more often than seen, but she does take a few different forms. Frequently, she is a rather attractive, sort of pale, ghostly maiden, sometimes in a white flowing gown that doesn't quite touch the ground. There's an Italian castle that's haunted with the equivalent of a banshee called there's a woman in white. This is actually a pretty common ghostly phenomenon. You hear it around the world. It's this right. Woman in white, and the woman has sort of a wailing sound. So you might see her in this capacity. She does have other forms, including ones that are slightly more hideous and frightening. Can kind of transform into something looking a bit more gruesome. So at first you think she's a bit of an attractive woman, I guess, floating outside your window.
0: Yeah, right.
1: And then she can transform into something kind of ominous. The mouth is sort of black and gaping. The eyes can be blue, but they can turn to black. And she emits this mournful wail, also sometimes seen as an older woman, a sort of harmless little lady that you might be passing on the lane. And when you get closer, she turns and releases that wail. And you don't want to hear the wail because it doesn't foretell your own death. It's not your own death omen. It's the death of someone that you love. And so for this reason, the banshee is among the most feared and respected of the fairy people.
0: Does the banshee look physical or ghostly?
1: There is a wide range of accounts. It's typically pretty physical, but doesn't last very long. So in that, that could be more ethereal, I suppose. But usually it's you actually mistake it for a human. It's certainly less common that people see the banshee. The banshee wail is something that seems to be most indicative of this sort of impending doom. But you can encounter them. And then there are counterparts, cross-cultural counterparts. If you really want to split hairs, banshee is an Irish word, and banshees themselves are part of Irish culture and are attached to the original clans. So at one time it was believed that those were the only... I've always wondered, were they attached to families, or did families inherit the second sight in order to actually be able to see them? Sort of six of one, half a dozen of the other, right? Either way. But there are counterparts around the world. As I mentioned, the woman in white, La Llorona, is a bit of a banshee. This is in Mexico. You see a woman with long, dark hair. Many times, banshees are associated with untimely deaths, usually of children or women in childbirth. Some say that the banshee's cry actually comes from her own mortal mourning, and then she's transformed into this otherworldly being. There's the washerwoman, who is a banshee that you would see beside the creek as you're marching into battle. And she's washing out bloody rags. Oh, and if you see that, you know you won't survive the battle. There's a whole manner. So pretty physical, where you actually think it's a person, I guess, that would, and then you realize, oh, they're washing bloody rags, and that was an omen.
0: We're talking with Varla Ventura. Varla, what is a warning ghost?
1: Very similar to a banshee. So it's interesting because there's a lot of literature about banshees being sort of not benevolent, but not necessarily malevolent. So banshees just sort of existing to, they play a role. They have a little bit of that transformative shape-shifting element to them because they can change their appearance, but they really are there to just warn you. They don't cause the death or the harm. They're sort of the messengers, in much the same way that there are warning ghosts. In some cases, it could be, you know, the counterpart to a banshee, or what another person might call a banshee. But a warning ghost is a ghost that appears, you know, a night or two before an accident or a death. Sometimes it takes the form of a family member to sort of give you a warning. I've actually had a warning ghost visitation.
0: What happened?
1: My late brother-in-law came to me and said, this is sort of personal, but he came to me and he warned me of his daughter's husband. And he gave me some very specific information about him. And it took me a couple of months to tell my sister, because...
0: No, was the brother-in-law already gone?
1: Oh yeah, the brother-in-law had been dead for only about a couple months, actually. It was still pretty new. And that was one of the reasons it took me a little bit to tell my sister, because I didn't, you know, she was just in the throes of grief, and I didn't want to throw this other thing in there, but I also knew that he had told me a really important message, and I saw him clear as day. But it was at night. Clear as day at night. And he told me this, and he was 100% right in what he said. And, you know, hindsight and all of that. But I was able to tell her, and we kept a more watchful eye on this son-in-law, and turned out that what he had warned me of was correct. So it isn't necessarily warning you of death. In a way, warning ghosts are protectors, especially if they're attached to a family or come in the form of a family member.
0: Are some people more magnetic with ghosts than others? Where they attract them more?
1: Yeah, I think so. And I don't know if it's that they are more magnetic or that they have heightened that sixth sense, that the you know, they call it the second sight or the fairy sight, the ability to see beyond what's tangible right in front of you. And I think many people have a lot of psychic intuition and have feelings about things, and, you know, maybe very strong prophetic dreams. I think that's fairly common. And as we know from this show and all of the callers who call in, seeing ghosts is not uncommon. It really is significantly more common than most people realize. And they keep those stories to themselves because they're afraid they'll be judged, or they don't want people to think they're crazy. I think when it happens more than once, this is when you start tuning into it. And so whether you are consciously trying to develop those abilities or you are just, I mean, I absolutely believe some people are just born with an extraordinary second sight. I had a friend, have a friend in Scotland who can't walk by cemeteries because he gets too many messages. It's just too loud for him.
0: Hmm.
1: And I'm a cemetery girl, so I want to go and walk through the cemeteries. And he couldn't, he just, it was really difficult for him. And he had learned in over the years to stop telling people all of the things he heard when he was a boy because they started looking at him sideways. And so he was never able to actually stop those abilities. But he certainly learned to manage them by avoiding certain situations.
0: Barla, tell us the significance of the medium Lenora Piper.
1: Oh, my goodness. That is such a wonderful story. So if you're familiar at all with the spiritualist movement, which just very briefly, it took place in the United States in particular, it began in about the mid-1840s, had a big spike after Civil War in 1865, and then again another resurgence at the turn of the 20th century, but continued in popularity until about the 1930s. Then it sort of waned and it gave way to sort of the foundation of what we used to call, you know, the New Age movement. And the spiritualist community still exists. I don't want to say that it's not a thing. But the idea behind spiritualism is that you can communicate with the dead, but that also the dead have very significant messages to give us so that there's purpose in communicating with them. And that is why they're trying to communicate with us. There was a society formed called the Society for Cyclical Research, which is incredibly difficult to spell. I've written it many times,
0: right.
1: And it's a bit of a stumbling block. So the Society for Cyclical Research, they were ones in the UK, Ireland, Australia, where the spiritualist movement was also taking place, and throughout Europe, you know, around the world. But in particular, in the United States, it was quite rampant. There are a number of people who were involved in this who were key players. And it's not coincidental that many of the people that were investigated by the Society for Cyclical Research, who claimed that their objective was to prove that these things were real or not real in order to uphold the legitimacy of sort of the spiritualist encounters and the paranormal encounters, right? They weren't calling it paranormal then. So there was a woman named Lenora Piper. She was born in the late 1800s. And around the age of, I believe, 30, she had a brain tumor. And after that brain tumor, she began to drop into, or she was diagnosed with a brain tumor. She began to drop into trance on a regular basis, on a rotating cast of characters from Johann Sebastian Bach to a young French slave. I mean, it was like a really wide range of famous Abraham Lincoln she channeled. And so what she would do is she would go into these trances and you know, she would either do automatic writing or people would be automatically recording her. They weren't actually, you know, able to record her with a recording device, but they would be transcribing what she said. So the Society for Cyclical Research caught wind of this woman. And if you ever, there's pictures of her, Lenora Piper. I mean, she's got the collar up to her neck, you know, the full bun on the top of her hair. I mean, complete Victorian woman, all buttoned up.
0: And she died in 1950.
1: Yeah. She lived quite a long time. And so around the turn of around 1904, she was under investigation through the Society for Cyclical Research, and they spent 10 years And they did crazy things to her, George. They, when she was in trance, they would put pins under her fingernails to try and get her out of the trance. They subjected her to all kinds of tests, and she passed them all. So she's sort of one of these phenomenons that no one can really explain what happened to her or how she was able to gain this knowledge. But she was heavily, heavily investigated for 10 years.
0: Wow. And she was, she was not evil, was she?
1: No, not at all. She was just dropping into trance. I mean, she was just delivering various messages as if she were that person. So she wasn't necessarily, she didn't have like an agenda where she was telling people, oh, you should go invest in this, or trying to gain a great deal of power from it. She was just delivering these messages. And so she would basically drop into character. But they were historic characters and also in other languages that she purported not to know.
0: Varla, we're going to come back in a moment and take phone calls with you and chat more about the spirit world. Varla Ventura with us. Her website is her name, linked up at coasttocoastam.com.
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8: U.S. strikes. I'm Chris DeMeo, Fox News. The U.S. military says it shot down Iranian drones launched toward the Strait of Hormuz in the latest escalation of violence. Tehran says they will only agree to a ceasefire if Israel ends its offensive against Iranian-backed militants in Lebanon.
9: Iran's foreign minister saying again today that a deal between the U.S. and Iran will only come when fighting ends in Lebanon as well. So far, that hasn't happened, with Israel and Hezbollah again trading fire today. Earlier in the week, Israeli troops moved further into Lebanon than they had in over 25 years. Over the past week, the Israeli Defense Force reported striking 650 Hezbollah targets and killing 125 Hezbollah fighters. On Wednesday, Israel and Lebanon agreed to a ceasefire, but Hezbollah, which was not part of the negotiations, has rejected that agreement. Lebanon's president telling CNN that it's unacceptable that Iran is using his country as a bargaining chip in their negotiations with the United States. In Tel Aviv, Max Gordon, Fox News.
8: Monthly jobs numbers came in higher than expected for May, surprising analysts for 2 months in a row.
10: The Department of Labor reported a gain of 172,000 jobs in May, more than analysts expected. And the March and April jobs numbers were revised up by 93,000 jobs. The president told reporters on Air Force One Friday,
11: "I hope the market starts to learn that when you have good numbers, the market should go up, not down."
10: But hot hiring and higher inflation could lead the Fed, under the new chair, Kevin Warsh, to raise interest rates. The president said he trusted Warsh.
11: "The reason they go down is if it's doing well, people say, no, we have to stop inflation. And it doesn't mean inflation. In fact, it could be just the opposite."
10: The numbers showed average hourly wages rose 3.4% compared to last May. Jessica Rosenthal, Fox News.
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12: That heat's going to be out there for one more day.
13: Temperatures being 30 degrees above average.
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17: Partly cloudy for tonight, a low near 65. Mostly sunny, hot tomorrow with a high temperature 90 to 95 degrees. Clear tomorrow night, a few scattered clouds late, upper 60s to low 70s, and mostly sunny, hot, low 90s Sunday. Partly sunny, upper 80s Monday, and then Tuesday, partly sunny, cooler, low 80s. I'm staff meteorologist Bill Jackman on the Virginia News Network.
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2: And welcome back to Coast, George Norrie with you, along with Varla Ventura, your calls this hour. Varla, have you ever been scared by a story?
3: Oh, certainly. One of the more scary stories that I've heard took place at my friend's property up in the California foothills. And every time I'm there, because I like to be scared, I ask him to retell it. And then about halfway through, I kind of sort of regret it, but then, you know, just keep touching the hot stove. But it actually was this very like loud moaning thing that when he was first describing it to me, I wondered if it was a banshee, but it was really, really guttural. And then we did some research and found a few different legends of what that could have been, something sort of Bigfoot-like in the area. There were a few possibilities, but it was this sound that sort of rose up and surrounded his little cabin to the point where everything was rattling, and then it completely stopped. And he went outside and there was nothing there, goes back in, the same thing happens again, and this time it's closer and it's kind of surrounding the cabin again. And this went on for a period of time. And then later he talked with a neighbor, and the neighbor had heard something kind of similar that culminated with a splashing into the pond. So that's a big mystery to us. And this is a person who's he's a scientist. So when he tells a story like that, there's a lot of details and a lot of thought has gone into what all the possibilities that it could not be.
2: Sounds like it taunted him.
3: Yeah. Yeah. I've yet to hear it when I visit, but maybe one day.
2: What's the most haunted place you've ever been to?
3: You know, it's so interesting because probably the most reputed haunted place. I mean, I've been to, the Stanley Hotel and places like that. I spent a night in Preston Castle down in Ione, California, which is definitely one of the more haunted places I've been. That was a boys' reformatory. But during the Great Depression, people would just leave their children there. They would leave their boys there because they couldn't afford to feed them. And so it wasn't just quote unquote criminals, right? It was, or juvenile delinquents. It was children who had been abandoned by their families, on the hope that they would at least be taken care of. And you had kids from the age of, I think it was 8 to 18. That were in this facility, and some of them the crimes were things like stealing bread and other petty crimes, and some of them were a lot more severe. And he had them all together in this, it's called the castle because it's sort of this old brownstone Victorian that has these pointy witch hat turrets. And of course, at the time when I was there, and I suspect it's still not fully restored, sort of had only been repaired. And so there were literally bats in the belfry. There were bats, you show up at twilight and there are bats swooping in and out of the exposed roof because the, the fourth floor hadn't been, the roof hadn't been repaired in all of the places. And you wander through this place and it's just complete horror movie setting. It's got peeling wallpaper, an abandoned wheelchair in the infirmary. I mean, it's got it all. And I had a couple of things kind of, you know, a little tap here and there, but I got some interesting photos. But I've always found sort of the most haunted places for me are the least expected. For me, the experiences that I've had, they've honestly, my apartment in San Francisco was probably one of the more haunted places I've ever been.
2: What
3: happened
2: there?
3: But I spent more time there. You know, I lived there for close to 15 years. It was an attic apartment. I lived in the front apartment and in the back apartment. You know, the attic had kind of been split in half. All kinds of things. The feeling of something sitting on the bed, that was most common. Years ago, I was on Coast to Coast, not long after this happened, because when I brought my baby home from the hospital, the paranormal activity in that apartment seemed to increase, but it wasn't particularly frightening. It was just strange things, like the sound of a toy would go off in the other room, or a jingle, like a, you know, a little ball that has a bell in it, and it would be loud enough. You just think you're going to walk in the other room and it's going to be in the middle of the floor and it just fell off the shelf or something, but you'd walk into the room and it would be, everything would be completely in place. And I saw something one time sort of hovering near his crib. It wasn't particularly menacing to me. It was just, sort of a strange, what was that? Odd taps on my shoulders and foreheads, all kinds of stuff. I mean, it was years and years that I lived there. And so in many ways, that was the most haunted place I've been, because I spent so much time there. I actually had more experiences, because you can't just walk into a haunted place and necessarily expect that you're going to see a ghost or feel something. I think quite frequently it's the more unexpected places, you know, it's somebody's grandmother's house or a store you walk into, that, you know, used to be an old mercantile, or, you know, there's places that are reputed to be haunted. And then there are places that it's sort of unexpected.
2: That's unbelievable stuff. Let's take some calls, Varla. We'll talk more about the strange and unusual. First time caller Derek's with us in Tempe, Arizona. Hello, Derek.
4: Hello, how you doing? Thanks for taking my call.
2: Sure thing, buddy. Go ahead.
4: So I just wanted to tell a story, because I've been listening to you guys for, you know, a few months now, and I find the topics you guys go over really fascinating. But I had something happen to me when I was about 11 or 12 years old. Just about 20 years ago. So I do have to start with a small caveat, because I was home, quote, sick from school. I was a young kid, just trying to stay home, acting like I'm sick. So I'm home, and as I'm sitting there on the couch watching my cartoons, nobody else is home. Parents are at work, siblings are off at school like normal. I'm sitting there on the couch, and I feel something behind me. I don't know how to describe it. I just felt like a presence, kind of like when someone's, you know, staring at you. So something tells me to turn around. So as I turn my head around the couch, I'm looking down the hallway. I see what I don't know how to describe is anything other than a little boy. This was like a small child, maybe 5 or 6 years old. He was on all fours, his hands and knees, and he was just around the corner. And as I turned and saw him, he kind of got spooked. Obviously, it scared me, and he kind of scuttled back down the hallway. Nobody else was home, obviously. I jumped up, ran outside. I was freaked out. But this boy I saw, I don't know how to explain it other than he was basically a small child. He had no facial, nothing. He was just a very plain, bland, pale character, no hair. Very pale, and I remember seeing his hands, because he's on all fours. He had no fingernails, no eyebrows, nothing like that. It was very creepy, like a demon. Neighbors came out and everything, and they went and looked in the house. Obviously, there's nobody there. But I was scared, to be in that house for a while after that, and never happened again. No one knew what it was, and the thing was, I was sick. I had a cold, maybe a fever. A lot of people tried to say, "Oh, maybe you were hallucinating with the medicine," and it's like that's not what it was.
2: It doesn't sound like it. What do you think it was, Varla?
3: I mean, that's the crawling on all fours is
2: creepy.
3: Is what makes it particularly creepy. Yeah, I mean, it could certainly many things. I know you kind of mentioned like a demon or something, but there's a lot of strange sort of impish pixie-like creatures. I mean, people think of the fairy kingdom, the other world. They think of these like lovely little flitting fairies with gossamer wings and things, but there's all kinds of creepy goblin-y things out there that can look kind of human-like. But man, I don't know. My first instinct was like, yeah, demon baby. When you're describing it.
2: In your book, Enchanted Plants, tell me about that.
3: So that book is an exploration of fairy tales and folklore, but through a botanical lens. So I've focused on stories where plants are almost like a main character. And if you were going to take one plant out, it would change the story. And there's a number of examples of that, but one of the best ones I can give you is that at the center of the Cinderella story, if I asked you to associate a plant with Cinderella, most people will say pumpkin, because the pumpkin turns into her coach and they have to be back by midnight before the spell wears off. But that story predates pumpkins being introduced into, pumpkins are indigenous to the United States, to North America. So the pumpkins were introduced into Europe as an introduced crop, but not until probably the 1500s, perhaps a little bit earlier when seeds were kind of brought back. So the story predates that. The story goes back centuries, and it's an old German story. And actually at the center of that story is a hazel tree, which is known for being a conduit to the dead. And it's a wonderful example because she actually has this branch of a hazel tree that she plants on her mother's grave. And that is the tree that gives her the gown and the slippers and kind of protects her. And there's birds and animals that come in and out of the tree that communicate with her. So that's a different take on the what plant is at the center. And it really changed my view of that story. Plus, there's some really gruesome elements that are sort of omitted out in the Disney version.
2: And how'd you get into the werewolf stories?
3: I have always loved werewolves. It's part of just being sort of a feral child, a feral woman. I just love werewolves. So I started getting into werewolves, as a teenager, as one does. I wrote the book Banshees, Werewolves, and Vampires, about folklore, about those sort of different creatures. And during that time, I came upon a couple of books that were fascinating to me that they existed and we weren't all freaking out about them. One was a book called Werewolves, just called Werewolves, by a man named Sabine Baring Gould. And this book is like this tome of werewolf knowledge. It's absolutely incredible. He traveled around Europe, Scandinavia, North Finland, Russia, Siberia, all over the Eastern countries, gathering werewolf stories. And he was a reverend. And so they all have this funny little tinge to it. And then there was another book by an Irish writer that's called The Book of Werewolves, and it's chock full of lore. And I was rereading that. I had read it when I was working on the werewolf book. I was rereading that recently, as one does. and discovered that there were a series of mentions of plants that were known to have lycanthropic qualities. And the guy describes them, but he doesn't have the botanical names because he wasn't a botanist and he was talking about some plants in Hungary. And so I took it upon myself to try and figure out what those plants were. And in that process, also stumbled into a series of rituals that he had recorded in order to transform oneself into a werewolf. So those are pretty incredible. They read like Lovecraft, chock full of bizarre ingredients and chants. I've done them in a talk and made people join me in the chant on a full moon just to see.
2: Did you ever come across a good werewolf?
3: Oh, yes. Very, very many, many times. There are a number of stories that involve a werewolf or a shape, you know, a shape-shifting wolf that acts as a guardian. And there's a beautiful old story about these, you know, two lovers who are trying to escape. And this wolf actually, the story starts out where the wolf rescues this child from being killed by his parents because he's the new heir to the throne. And so his stepmother has conspired to have him killed. And just before it happens, a wolf runs into the castle and snatches this baby and takes him away to the woods and leaves him at the doorstep of a couple of, you know, a couple that lives in the forest. They raise him as their own son, but the wolf is kind of always around and actually helps the boy as he grows up, and he's a young man. He falls in love with a princess who he's not supposed to, you know, some royalty he's not supposed to be with, totally unrequited, or, you know, star-crossed lover kind of situation. And the wolf helps them escape and gives them skins. First, he gives them bear skins to put on so they can run through the forest to be undetected. And then he gives them deer skins so that once people are on to the bears, they're now looking, they don't realize that the deer have run off until they get all the way, you know, this takes place in Italy. So they go several, you know, several cities away to her kingdom. And it turns out this wolf who rescued the baby and protected these two was actually also a werewolf, was a shapeshifter, and had a curse put on him that he had been, you know, this royal prince that was banished from his kingdom. So it's just, it's actually this really beautiful story. So frequently, yes, wolves are seen as protectors. And so you do, there are a number of stories. Also, the werewolf sort of being, like we have more sympathy for the werewolf. It's as if they don't have, they haven't made that choice. Although according to Elliot O'Donnell, there's a number of ways you can choose to become a werewolf. If you're willing to go into the darkness of night and summon a pillar with poison plants, there's, you know, you can summon dark gods and such, but often it's viewed as this thing that's sort of inherited, and the shape-shifting is once, you know, during the full moon, or once if there's an incident with rage or, you know, protection needed. But then this shape-shifted creature is viewed as a monster and then hunted. So almost beyond their own control, right?
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1: Partly cloudy for tonight, a low near 65. Mostly sunny, hot tomorrow with a high temperature 90 to 95 degrees. Clear tomorrow night, a few scattered clouds late. Upper 60s to low 70s and mostly sunny, hot, low 90s Sunday. Partly sunny, upper 80s Monday. And then Tuesday, partly sunny, cooler, low 80s. I'm staff meteorologist Bill Jackman on the Virginia News Network.
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1: Final calls with Varla Ventura when we come back. 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
7: And welcome back, George Norrie, along with Varla Ventura and your calls. Varla, thank you for what you do. Where do we get your books?
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7: What do you think of cemeteries?
8: I love them.
7: You love them?
8: I love them. Part of the reason that I love them is because, you know, they've always been a sanctuary to me. I mentioned earlier that we used to picnic in cemeteries. In San Francisco, they actually moved most of the cemeteries, and they're in the City of the Dead, Colma. And when I was a kid, we used to go to the laundromat that was sort of right next to all of these cemeteries. And so we would totally get sandwiches and go and sit in the cemetery and eat them while stuff was in the dryer. And I just have really fond memories of that. We would walk around and we would look at the graves and we would try and figure out maybe the person's backstory, or we would imagine their backstory. We would notice the names and what names were connected with other nearby graves. Sometimes we were visiting relatives, of course. I've just always found them very, very beautiful. And then as a young woman in the world, it was always a place for me that I could go in any city, and I could go and no one would talk to me. Everybody would just leave me alone. And if I wanted to cry, I could just cry in the cemetery. No one questions it. So I always found them to be an actual sanctuary in many ways.
7: Interesting. Let's go back to the phones. John in Wisconsin to get us started. Hi, John.
9: Hello, George. Hello, Varla. Two brief comments, please. The first on witches, the second on plants. One of my favorite friends is a former customer of mine. She is a Wiccan witch. Although her and I do not agree on everything, she uses her amazing gifts to help people, and I applaud her for that. Plants hear everything we say. They're an extremely important part of our human existence. Whether they're a good plant or a not so good plant, I encourage everybody to treat plants kindly. They will respond accordingly. Varla, thank you for sharing your wisdom. George, thank you for taking my call.
7: Your thoughts, Varla?
8: Thank you. Yes, well, you and your friend would love my book, Enchanted Plants, because I am in full agreement. I think all plants actually have a story behind them. And so in researching that book, I had a very particular criteria, and there were a lot of stories that didn't end up in there. But often the story behind the plant, if there's lore, legend, or an old Greek myth, it helps us also remember about the properties of that plant. It helps us remember its medicine and its growth habits and how to cultivate it and its name, sometimes its botanical name. So all of those little stories are very important to having a garden or sort of learning about herbal medicine, or if you just like flowers once in a while.
7: East of the Rockies, Kellen's with us in Burlington, Ontario, out there in Canada. Hello, Kellen, go ahead.
10: Hey, George, thanks for taking my call.
7: Sure.
10: I'm Kellen from Burlington, Ontario. Sorry. This happened back in 2003, not long after my grandmother passed away. I was 13 years old at the time, and my younger brother, who was 11, we were at the Shannon Picnic at my Uncle Danny's place in Waterdown. And my uncle and my brother was taking pictures of one of those early digital cameras that were just becoming popular back then. The next day, we looked at the camera to our desktop computer, looked through the photos. In one picture, out in the field behind where everyone was gathered, there appeared to be a figure that looked remarkably like my grandmother. We made it unusual. It was figure was completely solid. It seemed to be outlined by bright, tiny specks or sparks, like lights, almost like in the shape of a person. It was being formed by them. None of us remembered seeing anyone standing out in the field when the photo was taken. We never noticed anything unusual until we viewed it on the image on the computer. Some family members felt it was probably an artifact of the camera, while others thought it might have been my grandmother somehow making her presence known. My question is, how do researchers interpret these cases, especially when the image is discovered shortly after a loved one passes and appears to show a recognizable figure? Thank you, George.
7: Thank you. What do you think, Vala? Yeah.
8: Well, you have to, I think it's a difficult thing, especially in the modern age with photos and videos, because it's so easy to doctor those things. But we're talking about kind of, one of the early ages of digital cameras. And for me, one of the things that comes up a lot is sort of the orb phenomenon, right? Sometimes you'll see orbs in pictures. And I've heard all kinds of things. Is it a spark of dust? The refraction of light? And, the truth is we don't know. We really don't know. And that is one of the most intriguing and perhaps perplexing things about the paranormal as a great umbrella, or about the other world, the unseen world, is that we don't know. And as humans, we have this insatiable need for proof and for evidence. But the unseen world sort of messes with that. And we many people do their best to try and prove it. But either the proof is in the stories, it's in what you choose to believe. And so when you're vetting these kinds of things, it's difficult to say one person is telling the truth and another person is making it up. I mean, you can't really approach it like that. But I think what we can take from it is that we don't know. And that's why we continue to ask questions and share stories and look at these photos and talk about it, because it is kind of the great unknown. And I don't think we'll ever know. And that's all we have really are opinions. I mean, most of the evidence out there, probably going to get you kicked off the air for saying this, George, but most of the evidence out there is subjective. And for me, the evidence is in my own experiences and in sharing those stories with others and other people sharing their stories, like when they call in and share the experiences that they've had. That's the only evidence that I see. The rest of it is all very, very subjective. And I think that's okay. I guess that's what I'm saying. I think it's okay to not know those things. Again, we have this need to have all of this proof. And sometimes we might just need to step back and think about what we are trying to learn from it.
7: On the wild card line, Gary's with us in Billings, Montana. Hi, Gary, go ahead.
11: Hey, George, thanks for taking my call. I was wondering if your guests could tell me about the experience when my mother passed away. I was asleep and got a loud droning sound in my head, like just a low tone, and it seemed to be I don't know what. Anyway, I got the news later that my mother had passed away, and wondering what your guest might think about that.
7: They do communicate, do they not, Varla?
8: Yeah, but that sounds like a banshee.
7: How do you know that?
8: Well, that sort of low moaning, that sort of mournful sound, and it happening just before the death of a loved one, those are
7: signs. W-A-I-L-E, right? W-A-I-L.
8: Yeah, wailing, a mourning. Have you ever heard Irish keening at a funeral? It's almost like a song. So I would lean towards something like that, but I absolutely believe that. Yeah, I mean, I've had experiences where loved ones have communicated with me as they're passing or just after they've passed.
7: Have they been sad?
8: No. Actually.
7: Really?
8: No, they haven't been sad. It's usually sort of a matter of fact or a reassurance.
7: Interesting take. But you think his mother would have tried to communicate with him the moment she died?
8: Yeah, or that something was letting him know that she was passing, because that's such an important relationship, such an important connection between a mother and a child. So that's why I'm saying, like, something more supernatural, like a banshee, may have been sort of heralding the event.
7: I thought banshees were just warnings. They're not, are they?
8: Well, he said it was before. He said that it was just before his mother had passed.
7: Right.
8: And so that would fall into the warning category. You know, there's some discussion about banshees and warning ghosts being psychopomps, which is a psychopomp is something that guides you to the next world. I do not believe that banshees are psychopomps. I think they're on the pre-death side of things, and they aren't necessarily there to guide the dead. But I don't know that because I'm not dead.
7: Next up.
8: So maybe we'll find that out one day.
7: Let's go east. Veronica's with us in Tucson, Arizona. Hello, Veronica.
12: Hi, thank you. I'm Veronica Bartolini with Codebreaker Real Talk. I have a small YouTube channel, and I do talk about, thanks, nice to meet you, Rada and George Nori. I do talk about the dogman. I have had encounters with a lot of werewolves, dogmen that protect me in my visions and in my dreams. I did, though, deal with the blue dogman, and I had to actually get in a very huge fight with him. So supposedly they come from Pluto, I don't know. But have you ever dealt with that? And that's one question. And then the second thing I wanted to discuss real quick is I did have a near-death experience. I was a police officer here with City of South Tucson Police, and I was also in the military with the U.S. Army. I was involved in a shooting in Halloween of 2010, and I died for 3 days pretty much. And I saw these blue men that were, they were like blue, charcoal, black, cut in half. They were looking at me all over the floor, monitors, you name it. And then I saw a white light around the door, and I opened the door because I said, what am I doing here in the hospital? I need a doctor or a nurse. You know, so when I opened the door, I was immediately back in the room, and those things that were cut in half were no longer there. But in the corner, I did see my father. He did take his life when I was 13, and I ran to him and I said, Papi, you know, I don't want to leave. I need to stay here with you. I don't want to go back to Earth. And he said, no, mija, you have to go back. You have two kids that love you, and your mission is not done yet. So I come back, right? And then I have this white light that goes through my heart years later. And then I have an awakening that I am a super soldier involved in the SSD. I can communicate with dolphins. I am Sheila the She-Hulk. It's a whole story. Mm-hmm. But yeah, I finally wrote my book because I was hit with cancer. These past 3 years have been hell. So I'm doing good now, but what I'm saying is thank you for being on the show. And have you ever had kind of like these experiences with the blue dogmen or with the blue beings, the Hindu blue beings that want to take your soul before you leave Earth?
8: Well, two things I want to say. First of all, Veronica, thank you for your service. And also, I am a cancer survivor, and I know how difficult that can be. So
13: good for you.
8: I have great faith in you. I haven't had any experience quite like that. I have had a few loved ones in the hospital. My brother-in-law, who's come up so many times tonight, it's funny that my sister's husband has come up this many times, but he told me a story. He was in the hospital and everyone left the room and he knew I would believe him. So he told me a story that he was kind of fading out and he saw all of these tiny lights sort of surround him. And he said something similar. He said, just give me a couple more days, because he wanted a chance to say goodbye to his children. The cut in half people, I'm not sure what that is. And it's interesting that I like that you brought up dogmen and werewolves in the same sentence, because I believe that they are kind of all in the same category. And I think that people try and separate them a lot. And one of the things I've heard is that dogmen don't shapeshift as much. They're always in this dogmen form. And I just thought, how could you prove that? But anyway, thank you for calling in.
7: Varla, keep in touch when the new book comes out, all right?
8: I will, George. Thanks so much for having me, and take care of yourself.
7: Varla Ventura, her website is her name, linked up at coasttocoastam.com. 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
6: Accusing Iran. I'm Deborah Valentine, Fox News. Lebanese leaders are accusing Iran of using their country as a bargaining chip in ceasefire talks with the U.S. This after Iranian-backed Hezbollah terrorists rejected a ceasefire between Lebanon and Israel. Fox's Max Gordon reports from Tel Aviv.
7: Iran's foreign minister saying that a deal with the U.S. can only be reached once the fighting in southern Lebanon ends, and so far that hasn't happened, with Hezbollah and Israel trading blows yet again. Earlier this week, Israeli troops moved further into Lebanon than they had in over 25 years. Over the past week, the Israeli Defense Force reported striking 650 Hezbollah targets and killing 125 Hezbollah fighters. On Wednesday, Israel and Lebanon agreed to a ceasefire, but Hezbollah, which was not a part of the negotiations, has rejected that agreement. Lebanon's president telling CNN that it's unacceptable that Iran is using his country as a bargaining chip in their negotiations with the United States.
6: The U.S. military Friday says it shot down Iranian drones launched towards the Strait of Hormuz, then struck surveillance radar sites. California Democrat Javier Becerra has advanced to the general election for governor this November. Once the primary count is done, either Republican Steve Hilton or Democratic billionaire Tom Steyer will advance as Becerra's challenger under the state's top-two-vote getter system.
8: We're told that L.A. County has about 680,000 ballots remain to be counted. Both mailed-in and dropped-off ballots come here. Any ballot postmarked by Election Day last Tuesday must be counted. The process, we're told, takes so long, in part because each ballot must have its signature verified, and if there's an issue, there's a 10-day period to have it cured. Now, the most recent mail-in ballots that were processed are favoring Democrats, as many analysts suggested they would.
6: That's Fox's Matt Finn reporting from Los Angeles. 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
12: Partly cloudy for tonight, a low near 65. Mostly sunny, hot tomorrow, with a high temperature 90 to 95 degrees. Clear tomorrow night, a few scattered clouds late, upper 60s to low 70s, and mostly sunny, hot, low 90s Sunday. Partly sunny, upper 80s Monday, and then Tuesday, partly sunny, cooler, low 80s. I'm staff meteorologist Bill Jackman on the Virginia News Network.
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1: And welcome back to Coast, where we have open lines for you now. 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
1: And welcome back to Coast, George Norrie with you. Hard to believe we're rolling into June already. Unbelievable. It goes by so fast. Let's go to the calls to start. Mike in Denver, get us going. Michael, go ahead.
6: Hey, George, good morning. How are you?
1: Okay, how about you?
6: Doing fantastic. I just wanted to call in and wish you a very happy birthday. Didn't get a chance to last night, but how was your birthday?
1: Uneventful, which is perfect. I like them that way.
6: Yeah. Yeah, well, it's always so good to talk to you. And, wow, I can't believe it's been a whole nother year already, a whole nother birthday. And, you know, I actually heard you a few weeks ago on the Clay and Buck show. You sounded absolutely fantastic talking about disclosure, and absolutely amazing interview, George. But yeah, so I was going to talk about for open lines tonight. So there was an interesting story I kind of saw this past week. So there's a candidate out of New York. He's running for a House seat in New York, and he brought up something kind of fascinating this past week on one of the morning shows. He was talking about something, a proposal called a first jobs guarantee for college graduates for, you know, like certain fields like the mental health field, healthcare, education, you know, those societally important jobs, which, you know, a lot of them are publicly funded, federally funded. And he's kind of talking about like federal programs, federal grants to help people coming out of college that want to do those jobs, that want to work. They would have opportunities to do those as a guarantee, kind of. And it was interesting when I was watching this, you know, proposal, this interview, because when you think about it, a lot of the workforce today coming out of college, like, they're very qualified, but they can't find jobs. They can't find people to hire them. And I thought that was an interesting idea. And I was going to kind of get your thoughts on that. The idea that, you know, the federal government would guarantee certain jobs to young people that really want to work, that have that passion and desire to work. You know, they're insured. They have that opportunity. I was wanting to get your kind of thoughts on that.
1: I'm not sure, Mike, the federal government should get involved in something like that. That's more of the private sector. What do you think?
6: Yeah, no, it's a good point. And I think, you know, I read an article recently in the Wall Street Journal that just talked about how many people coming out of college with master's degrees, right? Like fully qualified master's degrees cannot find any jobs in the job market right now. It's just such a scarcity. And it's just kind of crazy because, you know, I feel like anyone who, you know, America was built on the idea that we support people that want to work. If you have a desire to succeed, if you have a desire to work, then we're going to support you in that effort. A lot of these jobs that are being talked about, I think that Mr. Lasher, who's running for Congress, is proposing, like the medical field, those types of jobs, some of them are federally funded. So I think it kind of would make sense to kind of have that effort in place to kind of, you know, have those programs to federally, you know, fund programs to support young people getting those types of jobs. But, you know, it is kind of a double-edged sword, like you said. But yeah, George, first of all, before I got off, I just wanted to say again, you know, thank you for your unwavering passion and conviction to help people. I think that's what really sets you apart and Coast to Coast apart. And I think it's going to be another really great year for the show and you. So thank you.
1: Thank you, Mike. Appreciate it. Yeah, we're here to help. And that's the important thing. Speaking of help, Mayette is on the phone from New York. Mayette, you're going to tell us exactly what happened to you. Hi there.
7: Well, it has to be in a metaphor, but since we have 12 days of Christmas, George, I have to wish you happy Earth Day, happy birthday, and many, many, many more.
1: Thank you. Now, what the heck happened to you? What were you doing in the hospital?
7: Let me put it like this. And my circadian rhythm and why I couldn't call in last week, my sleep pattern was like reversed forcibly so for about a month, for, you know, from the 29th of April to the 28th of May. And I spent my birthday, Earth Day, in a very terrifying, if you will, environment. I compare it to stepping into a time warp, in a sense, because when I finally was away from all the terror and forcibly and healthcare fraud, right? I reached for, it was at the end of my bookcase, the Montauk Project book that I learned about through COSA and you many years ago. And I had to reread that because I've been experiencing, at least initially, episodes of deja vu. So listening to some radio that wasn't rebroadcast or clearly rebroadcast, it's, you know, oh, I've heard that before. So I'm not sure what that means, but the question is, what is time? And can we, in our present reality, step into time? What I would say, and I have to thank so many Cosies. I mean, Ruth is someone that is a lifelong friend. John de Blasio, who's, I was about to get off his poem to you guys when all of this went down, he's someone that left a delightful message about the problems of being in the hospital, although the food has improved, but the jello is perennially there. And just so many people who, and the lady, who was that lady, George, who called in and talked about how they want to force people to take medications that you can't even pronounce the name, the diseases that come from the medications, as the ads on TV say at the end, very quickly, because there's so many of them, right? Death results, right? So somehow I prevailed. but I'm just putting the pieces together. If people want to help, I would say, because last year at this time, or even before, I reached out to the New York State Department of Health, Office of Mental Health, when this sort of social worker, jealousy, Ruth says it is, or just looking down on a certain population, and ne'er-do-wells, if you will, and started all this. So Ann Sullivan is the New York State Commissioner. I actually met her at a conference in the Catskills in September and told her, you know, what her office needed to do. So contact her. Everyone be nice. Go to her email. Her office email would be on something like newyorkstate.gov, or just put it into your search engine or Google. And very nicely, call her office. She has a number, New York State Department of Health, Office of Mental Health Commissioner, and just kill her with niceness in terms of her doing her job and protecting people from fraud. And I mean, I almost lost my life at one point.
1: Well, now you got to answer this for me. What were you doing in the hospital?
7: Well, I was kind of kidnapped there. Somebody, it's like a poet I heard, and I'll get his name, a South Asian poet on BAI, I can't remember, but it went like this. The line was, quote, vandalize and accessorize impersonification of a suicide. I'm not suicidal. I'm certainly not violent toward people, but that was stated in an affidavit.
1: Did you go in on your own, or did they involuntarily take you?
7: No. They couldn't get me. I got from a brilliant psychiatrist what's called Psyclear, right after the court mandated, after a bunch of lies, that I needed evaluation. I got that, so because they wanted to do their thing on me anyway, I wound up in general medicine, right? And
1: hold on for a second. Who reported you in the first place?
7: This is two, one in particular, a social worker, and you let me use her initials at one point, back in March 13th, I think it was. NB is her initials, and she can't deal with an iconoclast. She can't deal with someone who doesn't...
1: All right, but listen to me. You're not listening to my question. Who reported you in the first place?
7: It was... You want me to say her name?
1: No, but I mean, what happened to you?
7: Well, I'm trying to explain it. It's not easy to explain.
1: Did they come and take you?
7: Yes, exactly. And put me in handcuffs. I mean...
1: Handcuffs?
7: Yes. I'm on the second floor, so I had to... a sheriff's deputy, you know...
1: Did they charge you with anything?
7: No. It seemed like if they think that you're going to commit suicide, that's like a criminal offense. I'm not sure about that. Even the attorney that helped me was unclear why I would have been put in handcuffs. And they tried it with the fire department. I managed to tell the emergency medical technician that no, I wasn't suicidal and I wasn't harmful toward anyone. And he took he said, "Do you want to go to the hospital?" I said, "No, of course not. They're waking me up in a deep sleep." And then they tried it again with the same lies. They tried it with the sheriff's department.
1: Well, somebody must have reported this, right?
7: Yeah, somebody who's wicked, who you could say is wicked.
1: Do you know them?
7: In what sense do I know them? I don't know them, but I know who they are.
1: You know who turned you in?
7: Yes.
1: And what do? They call and say, "There's this woman who's suicidal, come get her?"
7: Yes.
1: So they show up, and what do they say?
7: They say they have a warrant, and you have to let them in, and then they hand you a warrant, And then they watch you. They have a police woman or a deputy sheriff woman who follows you around. You have to get dressed in front of her and, you know, and all of that. So it's very, very strange.
1: I mean, you had no problems with the law prior to this, right?
7: This wasn't the law. This was something called mental hygiene. Well, I guess it is a law where they think that if you're suicidal or you're violent, that they can just put you away. But it didn't work out for them.
1: Well, the person who called this in, did they care about you, or were they trying to?
7: Of course not. Of course not. I fractured a part of my thumb. I injured my leg. I mean, the place. Once I didn't go along with what the general medicine wanted for me, right? Then they put me in the psych ward, right? And that, I mean, I really need to come on the air and spend some time and warn people about the dangers out there with all of this.
1: You're doing that right now.
7: Yeah, oh, that's right, George.
1: So they took you away for how long?
7: Well, that was April 29th, and I didn't walk out until May 28th.
1: So almost a month.
7: Absolutely.
1: And they took your phone away, I'm told?
7: Well, I had the phone and could listen to the program and even called in once when I was in general medicine. But May 8th, when I was in there, a psych ward, you know, like as if I'm crazy or a lunatic or delusional. Then they take your phone away and they claim that, what do they claim? That they're nervous that somebody might take a picture of someone and put it on social media. But then later I learned, because I built some good relationships up with the staff. Everyone was fighting with everyone else, and I brought in, you know, hey, we're all in the same boat here. And then I started where we were helping each other with certain foods you didn't want it to eat. And so I brought a lot of innovation there. But toward the end, there were some people who came in. One guy had a, you know, they'll give you like a pitcher of ice water, right? And from his far side of his room, you know, and my friend said, yeah, these people are angry because of the way you're holding them and they're kind of being brutal. So he flung the pitcher with the water, and I was just coming to get a hot pack because my hands are cold. It's cold for me. You know, I'm very petite and I bring a lot of heat into my environment.
1: Well, who decided to get you taken out of there?
7: Well, that's a good question. I'm even thinking that the lady, I don't know if you remember her call, a lady who called in around about, maybe it was the week Ruth told me about it, but she didn't recall the name the week before the 28th. That was a Thursday. And a week or a week and a half before that, she called in and she knew exactly what was going on. Do you recall who?
1: I don't know her name. She was
7: right,
1: just
7: but
1: a caller.
7: You remember her call?
1: Oh yeah, absolutely. But
7: well,
1: I mean, when they told you can leave, how did they do it?
7: Well, first of all, it was the eighth time that I was told to be discharged, so it's a bit of a mystery.
1: In a month, they told you eight times you'd be discharged?
7: Exactly.
1: And they kept you.
7: Indeed.
1: Well, they finally let you out. I'm going to take some other calls. I'm sure this will be to be continued. Next up, let's go to Bob in Ohio. Welcome to the show. Robert, go ahead.
8: Hey, George. I would say happy birthday, but instead I'll say happy birthday for next year. So I'll be the first one to wish you happy birthday for next year.
1: You're aging me, Bobby. You're aging me.
8: Well, and many more. I was going to ask Ventura about a particular experience I had where I had bought an antique chair because of a person it belonged to. and there was a photograph of him sitting in it with a black band around his arm because he was mourning the death of his daughter. And so I got the chair and I was sitting in it. And my brother, who at the time was working for banks, and back then in the early 1990s, he would go around doing appraisals for houses with a Polaroid camera. And he said, "Hey, you want me to take a picture of you sitting in the chair?" And I'm like, "Yeah." And he took a Polaroid picture of me. And then as it developed, my brother's looking at me. And I'm like, he's like, "What did you do?" And I'm like, "I didn't do anything. What do you mean? What did I do?" And he said, "Look." And as it developed, there's a black band around my arm.
1: Oh, wow. And you didn't put it there.
8: And I did not put it there. And he didn't see it when he was taking the picture. And it's a Polaroid, and I have a picture of the person in it and that happening to me. But that's just one of many weird things. I was wondering what you would think you would classify that, because it's not a ghost.
1: It's a strange anomaly, that's for sure, especially when you weren't wearing it. Some spirit world put it on you for some reason. Anyways, we're going to come back with more open lines in just a moment. Wow.
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0: looking.
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5: 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During a roundtable on American agriculture in Chippewa Falls, Wisconsin, President Trump says the war with Iran is largely finished, months ahead of the midterms.
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0: 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I'm staff meteorologist Bill Jacquemin on the Virginia News Network.
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6: And welcome back to Coast to Coast. George Norrie with you. And let's go back to the phones. Ruth is with us in Maryland. Hey, Ruthie, go ahead.
7: Oh, hi, George. Thank you for taking my call.
6: Sure.
7: I wanted to tell you a story of a very unusual police pursuit. Not a chase, but just a pursuit. What method of transportation they used to pursue them. And the other day, I like to go museum shopping. My neighbor and I like to go museum shopping. And when we came out of the museum, we ran into a retired DNR officer. For anybody that doesn't know what DNR is, that's the Department of Natural Resources. And they're all over because they're federal. And they're the ones that enforce the hunting and fishing laws. And he told me some history, which was really incredible. He said that, not only do we have the oldest sheriff's department in the country, George, but the DNR actually started here in Maryland. I think you remember me telling you before about our oyster wars we had here.
6: Mm-hmm.
7: Yeah, well, they had made a oyster navy, I think they called it the oyster. It was in Maryland. They called it the Maryland Oyster. I think it was navy, but they were like they placed their place during the oyster wars, and that was started in 1868 when the Maryland Oyster Navy was started. And the oyster wars, they started long before the Civil War, and they were mainly between the Maryland and Virginia fishermen because the Potomac is owned by Maryland, the Potomac River. So I just thought that was really interesting that the DNR started out of that. That's the originated there. So we're first for that, too, in Maryland. And anyway, he told us this really funny story about in 1977, I don't know if it was the bay or the river, but it was all frozen over. And these guys still went out there in their vehicles, right? And they chopped like 8-foot square blocks in the ice and were still oystering out there, And so I guess they didn't think that they could get to them. So guess what they did, George? They ice skated out to them. Have you ever heard of place about ice. I've never heard of that before in my life. Maybe they do it up north in Alaska. We'll have to ask Mike in Alaska.
6: At least they didn't break through the ice.
7: No, but they ice skated out to them. I mean, they were really surprised. You know, they actually put on ice skates and ice skated out yeah, to
6: That's a first. That's a first.
7: Yeah, I just thought that was pretty funny. But and we still have oyster pirates here. The retirement community tried to make an oyster farm, but the oyster pirates kept robbing it. We have a lot of oyster farms here.
6: How did your buddy my aunt sound?
7: Oh, yeah, I meant to tell you, my aunt, I'm so glad she's out of there. She really went through a lot, George. She really did. And not only when this happened, they were giving her a hard time before that, too. So
6: I still can't figure out what happened to her, though, because she didn't tell us.
7: Somebody tried to accuse her of being suicidal. That's when they come, when you're accused of being suicidal, they do handcuff you. I don't know why, but they do, you know.
6: That'll make you even more depressed, my God.
7: I know. You can threaten to kill somebody. One of the neighbors one time, he said, threat to kill us all. You can kill somebody right in front of a police officer, and they can't do anything about it all. But if you threaten to kill yourself, they'll put you in handcuffs. And...
6: Well, she never threatened to kill herself, though, did she?
7: No. They were just giving her a hard time, the social workers and all. I know. I went through a very similar situation with my husband before he died, and the social workers kept giving me a hard time, and they kept trying to do everything they could to take him away from me. We weren't legally married yet, and when we did get married, they tried to stop us from getting married and everything. It was terrible. So I kind of know what she's going through. You know, it's they were giving her a hard time before this. So, you know, I'm just glad she's out and back.
6: Well, that's the best way to be. Thanks, Ruth. Next up, let's go to Keith in Cleveland, Ohio, east of the Rockies. Hi, Keith.
8: Hi, George. I just wanted to call because, as you know, our birthdays are on the same day. And
6: that's right. Happy birthday to you.
8: Yes. And did you do anything special?
6: I worked. I did my show. That was it.
8: That's what I thought. Well, hey, why not? No. And be appreciative that you have that availability to do a show, because, as you know, I used to work in radio when I lived in Phoenix, and I miss it very, very much, going blind and dealing with everything I deal with. And I know I've mentioned to you before, around my birthday was always when I was diagnosed with my disease, and I'm sure all the listeners know, regulars, I've been dealing with HIV. It's been over 40 years now.
6: 40 years?
8: Over 40 years.
6: Well, keep staying strong, my friend.
8: Well, we keep going, and it just makes me appreciate another year over, and I can still appreciate and enjoy the fact that I'm healthy. I live in a home that many listeners know from me perceiving and specifying it before, a home that I was born and raised in. So obviously, and being blind, I know every square inch, because people who don't recognize or understand that is so vital for me, because I always haven't been blind.
6: You still have family out that way?
8: I actually live with my brother, my younger brother, and I'm very, very, very blessed and thankful. It's not as if I don't have friends. I do. But as far as a committed relationship and so forth, I've had several, but I don't know. At times, I'm sure everybody knows, and I don't know if you are aware. Of course, I'm sure you are, George. It's not easy anymore.
6: Are you totally blind, Keith?
8: Actually, I am. And I remember mentioning it quite a while ago. Because of the HIV, I am very, very, very rare. That's why my doctor said I am one in many, many, many, many, many thousands and thousands of people. One that it took my eyesight. Because I had better than 20/20 vision, George.
6: Wow.
8: So, was
6: it gradual or did it just go at one time?
8: It was gradual at first. And then, all of a sudden, rapidly, I'm like, what's going on here? What's going on here? And it started going, and even some of the best eye doctors in the Cleveland area medically could not, all wanted to see me and check out. They said they've never, ever seen eyes go so fast.
6: Wow.
8: So believe me, George, when people complain about problems, issues, disasters in their life, I'm like, you don't have to tell me that. I know it too well. And we're doing well with what we have, what we can. And as you know, having a birthday, hey, just another year, another number, we're still here and doing very well.
6: Stay strong, Keith O. Stay strong. Next up, let's go to Joe in Boston, Massachusetts. Hey, Joseph.
9: Hey, George, I haven't talked to you. I tried to get in the other night. I want to thank John and all the people and Myad and Cornelius and others. And she takes so long. I still don't understand what happened. Who took her out? Who got the warrant? Who did this and who did that? She has a good case against him. That's the first thing. And the other thing I wanted to mention is this disclosure. You had a guest on who was a pilot who the jets or something, and I think you had two guests. One said they have equipment now that they can evaporate people. I think all this stuff should be exposed. And I want to ask you a question. I've never asked this. Your show goes to 5. How come you end at 4:30 and play the tape? We'd like you to go right to 5, George. You know, we enjoy open lines. But I want to thank all the listeners for Coast to Coast. My PSA is going down, but now I have AFib, and I want to say I'm afraid to have them do the ablation because of what happened the other night on your show Randy Shannon, the guy that has blood pressure problems because of AFib. So I'd like your comments, and I will listen off the air, okay?
6: Well, blood pressure, take care of you. You got to take care of that. I'm once at 20 over 70, thank God. But take care of yourself, and I'm glad your PSA levels are coming down. Let's go to Scott in Kentucky. Hey, Scotty, go ahead.
10: Good morning, Mr. Norrie. Thank you for taking my call. You know, I want to talk about the Epstein files. It's cast a dark cloud over our nation, President Trump, all of our congressmen, senators. Let's be honest. They've all been compromised. They've been held hostage. The Epstein files has not been revealed by any means, just a portion of it. And it proves to me, Mr. Norrie, without a shadow of a doubt, the tremendous Jewish conspiracy in the United States, what happened with the protocols of the Elders of Zion in the 20th century.
6: No. Let's not go there. And don't blame Jewish people for Jeffrey Epstein's stupidity, quite frankly. That's a story we haven't touched. I let the mainstream do it because it's just dumb. Charlie in Tarzana, California. Go ahead, Charlie.
11: Hey, George, big fan. I called into your show, I don't know, 6 months back. Listen, I was watching Neil deGrasse Tyson earlier, and he was talking about alien life. And he was talking about how many people there are in the world. And he talked about how many people have cell phones. He was off by a little bit, so I did my own research. Also, I have three other topics. But anyway, there's approximately 6 billion people with cell phones. How come no factual evidence of any sort of alien life? You see things flying around in the sky with airplanes. How come we don't see something on the ground? You know, 6 billion phones?
6: We haven't had ground stories in years. We used to have a lot of them, but we don't have them anymore. I don't know why.
11: I know. I think you had them back in the 60s and 70s, and Spielberg capitalized on it in the 80s with Poltergeist and E.T. and what other movies. And people just want to believe. Like, I believe in Roswell, I believe, I don't know if you know the story about the guy that was the, what's the guy that buries people? What's his title? The mortician. I don't know if you ever followed that, but I guess the FBI or some of the police requested small size coffins. So I'm not sure if that was real or not. Can I give you another topic that I would like to discuss?
6: Sure.
11: All of your guests on your show, they believe what they're saying. They speculate over everything. 90% have no proof. They're like me right now. I'm just rambling on. I literally believe that I could be a guest on your show and I could talk about mops in my backyard that are, there's no explanation for them. They convince themselves respectfully that they know what they're talking about. They have no proof and people believe it. So it's all speculation. They pontificate. They go on and on sometimes for a couple hours. They've convinced themselves and people call in respectfully and they're like, well, I have a similar story. You don't have a similar story. There's no existence of that. Can I give you one more topic?
6: One more. Go for it.
11: Bigfoot was a joke. People truly believe to this day that Bigfoot exists. I'm pretty sure all men or women throughout the United States of America, they've traversed the whole land of America. Bigfoot didn't exist. Where were his parents? Where are his offspring? It's all made up. And that's it. And I'm a fan of yours, and I'll leave it at that.
6: What do you think? Let me ask you about Bigfoot, though. What are people reporting that they see?
11: Well, I think it goes back to, remember that tape back in the, I think the late 70s? You know, the character walking in the woods in the background. This thing had more poise and posture than Joe Biden in his best days. This thing was upright. This thing was beautiful, upright, strong shoulders. You know, you would think it would go into a chorus line, you know, musical rendition. You know what I'm talking about. But how come there's, you know, people believe it. George, can I please call on your show one night as a professional? Can I just be a professional on something?
6: Send Tom some information on who you are, okay?
11: What, say it again?
6: Send Tommy, my producer, some information about who you are.
11: I know. You know, I actually like Tommy. My favorite commercial that you guys do is the dating love commercial where she calls him a alien flirt or something like that.
6: Oh, yeah, exactly.
11: It is the best commercial I've ever heard.
6: All right, thank you, my friend. Keep in touch with us. See what kind of credentials you might have. That's important, too. But let me address some of our guests. Not all of them have definitive proof. Not all of them. Some do. Not all of them. And it lets your mind, your imagination wander. That's the important thing. That's what makes it so exciting to be true. Cornelius in Louisiana. You got a minute, Corny. Go for it.
12: Hey there, George. Boy, I tell you, you got me falling behind Charlie. I don't know, but I'm glad my Ed called and told her a story, and Ruthie and Mike the Millennial and Joe from Boston. It sounds like you're going into another. You got time to hold me over, George?
6: I'll hold you over for a little bit. We'll come back and get you when we come right back on Coast to Coast AM.
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7: Continue. I'm Chris DeMeo, Fox News. The U.S. military says it shot down Iranian drones launched toward the Strait of Hormuz in the latest escalation of violence. Tehran says it'll only agree to a ceasefire if Israel ends its offensive against Iranian-backed militants in Lebanon.
8: Iran's foreign minister saying again today that a deal between the U.S. and Iran will only come when fighting ends in Lebanon as well. So far, that hasn't happened, with Israel and Hezbollah again trading fire today. Earlier in the week, Israeli troops moved further into Lebanon than they had in over 25 years. Over the past week, the Israeli Defense Force reported striking 650 Hezbollah targets and killing 125 Hezbollah fighters. On Wednesday, Israel and Lebanon agreed to a ceasefire, but Hezbollah, which was not part of the negotiations, has rejected that agreement. Lebanon's president telling CNN that it's unacceptable that Iran is using his country as a bargaining chip in their negotiations with the United States. In Tel Aviv, Max Gordon, Fox News.
7: Monthly jobs numbers coming in higher than expected for May, surprising analysts for 2 months in a row.
9: The Department of Labor reported a gain of 172,000 jobs in May, more than analysts expected. And the March and April jobs numbers were revised up by 93,000 jobs. The president told reporters on Air Force One Friday,
10: I hope the market starts to learn that when you have good numbers, the market should go up, not down.
9: But hot hiring and higher inflation could lead the Fed, under the new chair, Kevin Warsh, to raise interest rates. The president said he trusted Warsh.
10: The reason they go down is if it's doing well, people say, no, we have to stop inflation. And it doesn't mean inflation. In fact, it could be just the opposite.
9: The numbers showed average hourly wages rose 3.4% compared to last May. Jessica Rosenthal, Fox News.
7: 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The Dow lowered 695 points. 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
26: Partly cloudy for tonight, a low near 65. Mostly sunny, hot tomorrow with a high temperature 90 to 95 degrees. Clear tomorrow night, a few scattered clouds late. Upper 60s to low 70s and mostly sunny, hot, low 90s Sunday. Partly sunny, upper 80s Monday. And then Tuesday, partly sunny, cooler, low 80s. I'm staff meteorologist Bill Jackman on the Virginia News Network.
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1: And welcome back to Open Lines here on Coast to Coast. And we'll go right back to the calls when we come back in a moment on Coast to Coast AM. 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
1: And welcome back to the open line portion of Coast to Coast. George Norrie with you, and as promised, let's go back to Cornelius in Alexandria, Louisiana. Hello there, sir.
7: Hey there, George. I want to thank Donna Walker for taking my call, too. George, what I wanted to bring up, I wanted to talk to Matthew Bailey so bad because he loves AI. I've been watching some news reports, and I was telling Tommy when he was the call screener and the producer, there's this thing called TechNet. And what these billionaires like Elon Musk and Zuckerberg, Jeff Bezos, they tell you in public in Congress, oh, we want regulations. We want regulations on AI and all like that. But this TechNet is some type of lobbyist, and they go behind the scenes and they try to pay off all these politicians and stuff to get them where they don't regulate AI because they want it unregulated. And y'all know I call it the Antichrist intelligence or the alien intelligence, George. Another thing, Elon Musk is building a 6,000-acre AI center and Tesla center and SpaceX in Texas. He's getting out of California. He knows that, you know, taxes are too high. So he's coming to Texas to move all his stuff now. And I just wish people would get ready. And Charlie, go read the Bible. We're in the end times, Charlie. Matthew 24, Luke 21. And Revelation tells you all that's getting ready to happen, George. And I wish aliens are real as far as that. And I've seen some stuff, and you just need to read the Bible. They're angels but people can call them aliens. But George, I appreciate you giving us the time to talk. And Charlie, look me up, Cornelius Lawson White YouTube. My phone number and address is on there. Are any of the callers or listeners, I get texts from y'all and stuff. And that's what I appreciate, George. You let us say, but there's some plans. There's some CIA plans. CIA and FBI listens to Coast AM, George. That's why they cut your programs. When you have controversial guests or something, they be cutting them off.
1: Zap. But they let you talk. They let you talk. They don't get to you.
7: Oh, yeah. They've gotten to me a couple of times, believe it or not. They've gotten to me.
1: How's your health?
7: Well, George, I've been telling prayers for JC in Chandler, Arizona. I hadn't heard from him, so he's got pancreatic cancer, and I worry about Joe from Boston, Mass., so I'm so glad he called in. But I'm having problems with my pancreas, and so just pray for me, George. Like I said, when you get older, some of us...
1: You don't have cancer, do you?
7: Well, it's not working right. It's not cancerous, but maybe I'll have to start taking insulin. So just like I said, George, I appreciate the prayers and JC and all the other Joe. And we need to pray for Maya, because like I said, she's coming under attack. And even me here in Alexandria, George, the mayor said a $300 fine for something. Like if you put out trash or limbs or anything like that, normally they come by and pick it up, but they want to charge me $300 because I've been telling them they ain't doing their job. So they're retaliating against me. So pray for me, George.
1: You're in everybody's prayers, old boy. Thank you. Next up, let's go to Mike in New Jersey. First time caller. Hey, Michael. Mike, you still with us? Nope, they got the mic. Let's try Lawrence in British Columbia, Canada. Hello, Lawrence.
8: Hello, Mr. Norrie.
1: Hi there.
8: Hi. You and Art Bell are trailblazers. Thanks for your interesting programs.
1: More to come.
8: Well, I seen your live show in Vancouver, Richmond in 2013.
1: A couple of years ago, that's right.
8: Yeah, quite a few years ago. So you had a guest... Captain Ron, maybe? A pilot?
1: Yes.
8: Yes. So I think he said he flew everything, but did he fly gliders?
1: He never talked about gliders.
8: Oh, okay. Yeah. So I was an air cadet, and we used to go up and use tow planes. But at summer camp, we used a cable and winch system. Take us about 1,200 feet. But I talked to a Navy pilot, and have you been on station on aircraft carrier?
1: No, I was at Pensacola primarily, and Fort Benjamin Harrison in Indiana.
8: Uh-huh. Yeah, so he said that the cable and winch systems, like the catapult system on the aircraft carrier, but on the Artemis moonshot with... the astronauts Jeremy Hansen and Chris Hadfield, mm-hmm. they on the space station, they got their start as air cadets, and then they went to being test pilots. But your daughter's a pilot, right?
1: My granddaughter.
8: Yeah, say she could take you up in a glider on a nice summer day.
1: She's 24 years old and she's a pilot for United Airlines. She loves it.
8: Yeah, you're proud of her. That's great. Say, in December 1965, Wally Schirra, he was a Gemini spacecraft, and he was the first to play a musical instrument on the Gemini, and he played a miniature harmonica.
1: He did pretty well, too.
8: Yeah. So anyways, he played a song, Jingle Bells, and it was supposed to be a code for I Just Seen a UFO. You heard that one?
1: I didn't hear that. Not that UFO part.
8: Yeah. Well, those were the days. But thanks, Coast to Coast, and Good night.
1: All right. Thanks, Lawrence. Appreciate you being part of the program. Next up, we have Violet's in North Carolina on the wild card line. She's not ready yet. Let's go to Aaron in Fountain Valley, California. Aaron, go ahead.
9: Hello, George. Thanks for accepting my call. I hope you're doing well. I wanted to ask you about your early years and experience in NICAP. And I also wanted to say that if you've ever considered Zachary Quinto from In Search Of, like, he's kind of like the new Leonard Nimoy Spock character in Star Trek as an interviewee. And also to that other caller, I just want to say Bigfoot is real.
1: Bigfoot is real. In NICAP, National Investigations Committee on Aerial Phenomena, I joined it when I must have been about 10 or 12 years old. It doesn't exist anymore, but it was a great organization. How did you know about that, Aaron?
9: I knew about it because I remember you talking about it, but I wanted to say something about, you know, your service with the Navy, and I saw that you were in the reserves, and that's interesting that somebody called in and said, and you said where you were stationed at, because I didn't know anything about that. My grandfather and his brother, my great uncle, were also in the Navy. Thank you for serving, and thank you. Happy D-Day for today. And I just want to say that, NICAP, I knew about it because I looked it up. I looked it up on the internet. I said, well, everybody calls in and talks to George, but you got to know about something about himself. I know also that you were a baseball team manager.
1: Well, I was for little kids, yeah.
9: But hey. But thanks. I was wondering what NICAP's like. Did you have to just get periodicals delivered to you, or did you go out or learn or talk to anybody?
1: I got my little membership card, and they'd send you some info every once in a while. That was about it.
9: And prayers go to Cornelius and Mayat.
1: Prayers go to everybody. Thank you, Aaron. Next up, let's go to Roy in Albuquerque, New Mexico. Hello, Roy.
10: Oh, hey, George. Thank you. This is a really great birthday present. I was sitting outside one night, and I just happened to look up, and there was a UFO just happened to pass over, and it must have been about a mile long, and at the widest, it was like a half mile wide, and I don't know how deep it was, but it was just glowing, and it was silent. And since then, like, that guy asked about proof. Well, I was so shocked that I couldn't do anything. I could just stare at it.
1: That's huge.
10: Yeah. That's what I said. It took up the whole sky. And it was just, I have a tree outside. It's not really mine. It's my neighbor's. Anyway, it was just right above that. And I could see it was completely silent. If I had to look up at that time, it would have just flown over me and I wouldn't have known.
1: How did it finally take off and disappear? Just floated away?
10: Yeah, I just kept going southwest.
1: One day we'll do a show on how many people have seen UFOs. I saw some with night vision goggles, and it was truly remarkable. 90-degree turns, starting, stopping. It's weird. Violet, North Carolina, is with us. Hey, Violet, go ahead.
11: Hello, George. Can you hear me?
1: I sure can.
11: It's Northern California, my friend. I wanted to comment because you said to Mayette, that doesn't make any sense. Now, why would somebody do that? Honestly, I just don't understand. And God bless you for trying to get the full story out of her. I appreciate it because I didn't quite get all of it either. But the one thing that came to my mind immediately was that it's probably a real estate land grab attempt. I have seen malicious attempts at either committing somebody, saying they're unfit in some way, and then securing power of attorney or durable medical over the person. And then once they are in the system, out of their home, or committed, then that property can be had for a steal, or it could be sold, or it could just be dissolved in so many ways legally. But that's the first thing I thought of, because I can tell that she's an older person. I think she has said she's in New York, and I thought, well, that's probably high value property or one that could be on, what do you call that when the rent is fixed and they can't raise it?
1: She might be in an apartment, though. I'm not sure.
11: But that's what I mean. Yeah, rent control. That was the word I was thinking. Rent control, where perhaps she's been there for, you know, many decades, and they could perhaps get more money if she wasn't in there. Do you know what I'm saying?
1: Yeah, well, somebody's definitely trying to set her up for some reason to get her. That's for sure.
11: Yeah, that sounds like a money motivation. And I'm with the other caller who said she definitely needs to take legal action against that stuff. It's just so toxic. God bless her for getting out safely.
1: I've never heard of the handcuffing thing. Have you?
11: I can't even imagine that that's a real thing. Not in a lifetime. Like, there's something else fishy going on with that, too, if you ask me. That doesn't sound right.
1: No, I mean, if you're truly sick and they think you're going to commit suicide, why would they handcuff you?
11: My first question was it behind her or in front of her? Because if it was maybe in front of her, perhaps they were trying to sequester her hands from damaging herself. That's all I can think of. I don't know.
1: Good point. Thanks, Violet. Appreciate you being part of the program. Let's take a few more calls before the break. Tom in Petaluma, California. Lots of Cali calls. Hi, Tommy.
12: Hey, George. Good to hear your show tonight.
1: Thank you, sir.
12: I used to do some stuff as a mental health care advocate, but rather than going down that rabbit hole, I'd like to talk about something positive. I remember 20-some-odd years ago, you were at a Harmony Festival in Santa Rosa, California.
1: Right. Good memory.
12: Right. Remember Deborah that ran the fair?
1: Yes.
12: I was there as a volunteer, but lately she's not doing that anymore. But now she has a thing called Wishing Well, and they're concentrating on spiritual growth, which really intertwines with mental health. And I thought, suggest her as a guest, you may want to look in and see what she's doing if you're interested, because that woman's got a lot of good stuff on the ball.
1: Yeah, she was sharp, wasn't she?
12: Yeah. If you want, I could forward you an email address to your account.
1: Do that.
12: And then you could contact. Okay, great, because that was one aspect of this. And one of the things that I found out years ago when I first came to this area in 99, it was 2000, there was a lot of police shootings here and they were having a lot of public protests about it. Okay. I remember I stepped forward and I said, I've been watching this and most of these police shootings revolve around inadequate mental health. A lot of the people getting shot are behaving badly and people blew their fuses because they spent so much time getting those things together. And they said, I yanked the rug out. And then after some years, some of them got back to me and said, you know, you're right. And we need to get more with this mental health thing. And some of them have. Right now, Deborah wasn't a part of any of that. But I'm just saying, after the years I looked into it, I found that they tracked less than 6% of the, like, I think it's 1,600 or 1,800 known toxic chemicals to impact human health. And that's from a congressional report. But the important part to that is now we have a database where you can look up over 160 different chronic illnesses. And it will cross-reference which toxic chemicals are known to cause it. The problems come in to seeing the right doctor and getting diagnosed. You need an environmental doctor. It's like a new specialty. And the only insurance that really covers it is what these multimillionaires get or these CEOs that have these large, you know, huge contracts. Their insurance will cover all that testing. But the regular people like you and me, our insurance won't cover that kind of testing. And I have a lot of information on that that's all vetted. Like I said, congressional reports and the database, and I don't know exactly who else to get it to, but I think that's a large problem. There's a whole section, different aspects of mental health you can look up at that database, and you get a slew of different chemicals that are out there, and it doesn't always list all the common sources of exposure, so there's part of the problem trying to figure all that out. But anyways, I'll send you the email for Deborah. You'll get it from my Toxic Reverend account.
1: Okay, you got it. Thank you. Appreciate you being part of the program. Jeremy in North Dakota is with us. Hey, Jeremy, go ahead.
13: Hey, George. It's been awesome listening to you. I just want to keep you up to date on my count of days since my event. Today, it has been 8,216 days since my life-altering
1: event. How do you keep track of that, Jeremy? Do you mark it down?
13: I just wake up every morning and add another day to it.
1: You have like a chalkboard or something?
13: Nope. Keep it in my damaged mind.
1: Well, you're doing a great job. And how are you feeling these days?
13: I'm feeling pretty good. I'm getting up and walking more, and I've come to the point where when I get up to head to the restroom, I push my rollator about 10 feet in front of me and walk through without holding on to anything else.
1: And you got a birthday coming up in a couple months now, don't you?
13: Yep.
1: August what?
13: August 9th.
1: All right, keep in touch. Let us know how things go. Time for another quick call. Let's go to Mike in Fairbanks, Alaska. Hi, Michael.
14: Oh, hello, George. Thank you so much for logging me in. I'll be quick, George. I know the break is coming up. First, I want to say to Joe from Boston, Corny, Maya from New York, John from Wisconsin. I always think about these guys, George, and their problems and the problems that these people have around the world that they can't seem to shake, you know, and I just pray for them all the time, you know, especially Joe and John. I just, man, those guys are true heroes to me. But Jesus healed tens of thousands of people in his lifetime, George, of every ailment, even death. All you had to do was believe in him and even just come up and touch his gown if you could at that time. But, and to Charlie, the unbeliever, I invite you, Charlie, to come up to the Koyukuk River. Spend one night by yourself downriver 10 miles in our cabin. We have a grandfather cabin I built there 50 years ago. Still standing, fine. Come on up, Charlie. I just dare you, spend one night by yourself on that river. And I know a lot of people who went up there very stocked up and supplied. They wanted to spend all summer up there mining by themselves. You know what, George? After one or two nights across the river up on that creek, we never saw them again, George.
1: They disappeared. It's strange. Lots of strange things going on. And we'll be back with another strange thing, a chat with Joshua P. Warren in a moment.
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7: Fox News, I'm Chris DeMeo. President Trump says the war with Iran is largely finished.
8: One way or the other is finished. 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
7: The president's remarks at an agriculture roundtable in Chippewa Falls, Wisconsin yesterday, he described the conflict as putting out a fire. NBA Finals Game 2, the New York Knicks topped the San Antonio Spurs 104-103.
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7: The call on ABC. Knicks now lead that series 2-0. Game 3 is set for Monday night in New York. Stocks taking a beating on Friday. The Dow plunging 690.

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0: Paranormal expert Joshua P. Warren, I hadn't talked to him in some time, but I caught up with him and asked him what he was up to.
1: I've been out in the desert hunting UFOs. I have new haunted objects in my house, which is something that I try to avoid, but they just keep finding a way here. And I have a brand new laboratory to produce sigils. So there's a lot happening right now.
0: We'll get into sigils in a moment. Your land is close to Area 51, isn't it?
1: Yes, it is. Rachel, Nevada is the settlement closest to Area 51. And last year, I purchased acres of land when they, much to my surprise, came up for sale right there near the boundary of Area 51. And I got it strictly to do experiments and research. I want to make it very clear. I am absolutely doing nothing to impose upon the government work. I'm not trying to snoop into what they're doing or to interfere or trespass. I just know that that entire area has a paranormal history going back thousands of years. I mean, there are petroglyphs around there of what is called Paranagat Man, which looks like an alien wearing this bizarre, you know, astronaut costume or outfit. And the only place you find Paranagat Man is in that area around Area 51. You've got ghost towns there. There's a whole paranormal legacy there, and I think that's one of the reasons that Area 51 was built there. But as you probably know, I've kept you somewhat updated on this. I am currently building, for the first time ever, what is intended to be a portal opening machine. And the plan is to test this out in the desert on my property and to see if I can create some kind of a paranormal effect out in the area around Area 51.
0: My gosh, Josh, be careful. Who knows what's going to happen with that thing?
1: Well, you know, I'm going to give you some breaking news on a couple of things here tonight. For one thing, I have a prototype almost finished that's a quarter scale for this machine. And it turns out that building a portal opening machine is not easy.
0: I would not think so. Gosh.
1: I figured that might be the case, but I said to myself, this is going to probably take me a few years. I've only been working on this about a year now. And one of the things that has slowed me down was the supply chain, because I need some rather exotic components from various parts of the world. And for people who have no idea what I'm talking about here, I have decided to use everything that I know from doing 30 years of research regarding, well, physics and metaphysics and radionics and psionics and psychotronics and sacred geometry, and put it all together into this device, which has some moving parts. And I don't want to, of course, tell people how I'm planning to put all this together. I will someday, especially if it works, or maybe I won't. I might keep it a secret if it works. If it works too well, it might be a dangerous thing. But nonetheless, the other day, and I'm talking about 6 days ago, I did this test where I had two of these components spinning for the first time ever. And as soon as they started spinning, and they made it up to close to the speed that I had in mind, the lights in my facility started blinking, and then there was a knock on my door all at once. And so I shut everything down. It was kind of jarring because I wasn't sure what was happening. The lights blink and then there's a knock on the door. So I turned everything off. I went to the door. I opened it. There was nobody out there. And so I realized at that point that something was happening. Okay. I don't know what. And that's the problem. When you start cranking up these things, you're allowing some kind of energy to start entering. And that's why I'm doing this very, very, very gradually so that I can pull the plug at any moment if I don't like what's happening. But I'm thinking if all goes well, I might have something that I'm ready to take out to the desert about a year from now.
0: Let's hope we don't hear a story of you disappearing through a portal and never coming back.
1: Well, you know, it is certainly interesting that a lot of people disappear here in what is known as the Nevada Triangle. As a matter of fact, there have been more disappearances here than there have been in the so-called Bermuda Triangle. And, of course, I used to live in the Bermuda Triangle and do research there. But the Nevada Triangle goes from Las Vegas up to Reno and then over to California, as a matter of fact, Fresno. And so in that space, I think about over 2,000 airplanes have vanished over the past 60 years. And if you do the math on that, I forget, it's like, you know, two or three a month. I mean, it's just Steve Fawcett disappeared in that area. And so there is a large history. And as a matter of fact, there's a whole page on the Las Vegas Police Department website about how many people vanish in Las Vegas every single day. So there's this big phenomenon of people and things vanishing in the Nevada Triangle. And it makes me wonder if that's part of what these natural portals do, and when you crank up one of these machines that sort of enhances that, if that's a risk you're taking, you might slip into some other realm, and who knows what that realm might be.
0: Hey, give us an update before we get into sigils and your work on Robert the Haunted Doll.
1: You know, I'm so glad that you asked me all those years ago to go investigate Robert the Haunted Doll.
0: Because, oh, yeah.
1: You know, he before I did that, George, I just found it very difficult to believe that a doll could come to life and start moving around. And after I went down there to Key West, I came back with a whole new opinion, because I do believe that there are dolls now, just like Robert, that are able to sometimes become, well, I don't know if possessed is the right word, but they certainly seem like it. They become somehow animated, almost like that a human body becomes animated by a soul or a spirit. And, you know, when I went down there, people were terrified of Robert. And I've continued researching him since then. I even wrote a little book about him called Don't Play with Robert, which is on my website, joshuapwarren.com. And the thing I learned was that, for one thing, people who actually started experiencing him coming to life became so shocked by it and so frightened that they started treating him much more respectfully. And so now we have far less incidents than we did before with people having bad luck, because they're doing what he wants. They are being respectful. They're asking his permission before they take a picture of him. But because of doing that investigation, and because of me coming to the realization that there is something believable about this, well, other haunted dolls have kind of made their way into my life. And I have a friend, I won't use his name on the air without his permission, but he had a doll in his house that his brother picked up from an antique store. And then in less than a month, I believe, his brother was found dead in his room.
0: Oh,
1: and
0: the
1: doll was a couple feet away. And his brother was middle-aged. So the doll ended up in his mother's bedroom. And in a few months later, she was dead with the doll sitting next to her. So he turned around and gave this doll to me. And I took it very reluctantly, and I immediately put it in a storage unit, so I did not bring it into my home. But occasionally, here in Las Vegas, we do produce we call it a Paranormal Vegas show, where we take out haunted and cursed and charmed objects. And so sometimes we bring this doll out for that. But, you know, I think it's safe to report that Robert is doing well, but there are other haunted dolls out there. It's true, it's real, and I think if you're going to study them, keep them at a distance. Do not bring them into your home, because sometimes things that seem to be inanimate can become animate, and we don't understand how that process works, but I'm very particular about things I bring into my house these days.
0: Is Robert still in that glass case down there?
1: Yes, he is. He's still in the glass case at the East Fort Martello Museum, and he's treated like a king. And in fact, I'm going to use this as a great excuse to tell my wife I need to fly back to Key West and do an investigation. I'll say, George Norrie needs me to do another investigation. That's one of my favorite places. I love Key West. And when you go down there, there's such a rich history and a lot of ghost stories, of course. And so sure enough, when you walk into the room where Robert is located, I mean, he's sitting there in a little chair. He looks very peaceful. To me, I think he has kind of a little smile on his face. Some people think it looks more like a smirk. Some people think he looks like he's growling. So maybe he does a little, you know, the expression varies from person to person. But I was really lucky because when I went down there to do that investigation all those years ago, they actually agreed to remove this glass case from around him for the first time in 4 years. And I had a UV light with me that I shined on him, and I suppose I was the first person to do that because UV doesn't make it through glass. And when I shined this UV light on him, a little symbol appeared on his sleeve, which was otherwise invisible. And that is why we think he now had some kind of a magical symbol or sigil put on his sleeve. And that was one of the first things that got me into the sigil research. So I think whoever modified Robert the Doll, because he was originally like a rare German Steiff doll, apparently, but whoever modified him, I believe they put him through some kind of a ritual, and they sealed it, which that's what sigil means. Sigil is Latin. It's for seal. And so they sealed it with one of these marks, and whatever process they used is what gave him life.
2: This is truly remarkable. And what got Robert to be haunted in the first place?
1: Well, you know, the idea behind that particular case is that the family that purchased him was a very prominent family there in Key West. And they had a woman who worked for them. She was, basically a servant of some kind. She apparently had a heritage that was connected to the islands because, you know, obviously we're talking about Key West. So you're very close to all of the Caribbean area and a lot of the places like, well, we hear all the time about even Haiti, where voodoo and zombies and all that kind of thing is so prominent. And so at a certain point, and this is pretty well documented in some books out there, at a certain point, there was a falling out between this woman who was their servant and the family. And she was the main caretaker of their little boy.
2: Uh-huh.
1: And his name was Robert Otto. And so he loved this doll that they also named Robert. His name was Robert, and this doll that was almost as big as him was named Robert. And so it is believed that at some point, and we're not sure exactly what the falling out was over, but at some point she took that doll and almost treated it as if it were a large voodoo doll of the little boy. And she did something that did not harm the little boy, so to speak, but it made him absolutely obsessed with the doll to the point that over time it consumed him. And you could say that in the long run it did hurt him psychologically. It kind of eventually ran the family into the ground because he was attached to this doll until he was an adult. That was the whole stem of this situation, is this problem between Robert's, the little boy, Robert's family, and this woman from the islands.
2: Now, he wasn't haunted prior to that, was he?
1: No, there's no reason to believe that. As a matter of fact, the original Steiff doll, though, it did look pretty creepy. It had a little clown outfit on it, and I know you love clowns.
2: Oh, yeah. They were tops on my list.
1: If you think Robert looks creepy now, George, if you had an illustration, and I'm sure they're out there, of how he originally looked, you would probably find him even spookier because, yeah, he had like a little pointy hat and an outfit that had little, I think they call them like pom-poms or whatever, and just a little creepy-looking clown dude. But, you know, see, the little boy, Robert the little boy, he was into sailors and the sea and all that, and so the clown outfit was transformed into a little sailor outfit, and then the Robert, the little boy, had his favorite animal, which was lions, and so they got a little stuffed lion, And they added that to Robert the Doll. And so all these little pieces were put together to personalize the doll so that now it not only has the name of the little boy, but it's dressed the way the little boy would like to be dressed. It's got the little lion that the little boy would like to play with. And they did everything possible. At least this woman did everything possible in order to capture the essence, the very spirit of this child in this doll, and then to use it in probably ways that we'll never even understand to manipulate that whole family.
2: Josh, do you find that during times of strife worldwide, the episodes of paranormal activity increases?
1: Yes, absolutely. You know, the thing about paranormal activity is, to a certain extent, a lot of it is human-based.

For Dan Galanti, Donna Walker, Tom Danheiser, Sue Trikas, Lex Lonehood, Sean Latasseur, Alec Fernandez, Stephanie Smith, Tim Banal, George Knapp, Richard Serrett, and Lisa Garr, I'm George Norrie, somewhere out there on Coast to Coast AM. We'll see you on the next edition. Until then, be safe, everyone.

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7: A good jobs report. I'm Chris DeMeo, Fox News. Monthly jobs numbers came in higher than expected for May, surprising analysts for 2 months in a row.
8: The Department of Labor reported a gain of 172,000 jobs in May, more than analysts expected. And the March and April jobs numbers were revised up by 93,000 jobs. The president told reporters on Air Force One Friday,
9: I hope the market starts to learn that when you have good numbers, the market should go up, not down.
8: But hot hiring and higher inflation could lead the Fed under the new chair, Kevin Warsh, to raise interest rates. The president said he trusted Warsh.
9: The reason they go down is if it's doing well, people say, oh, we have to stop inflation. And it doesn't mean inflation. In fact, it could be just the opposite.
8: The numbers showed average hourly wages rose 3.4% compared to last May. Jessica Rosenthal, Fox News.
7: War Secretary Pete Hegseth is in France to commemorate the Normandy landings. Fox's Jonathan Savage has more.
10: 82 years ago was D-Day in the Second World War. The largest seaborne invasion in history marked the beginning of the liberation of Western Europe from Nazi Germany. War Secretary Pete Hegseth is attending the ceremony to mark the occasion on France's northern coast. The Pentagon says he'll honor the sacrifices of Americans who died there. Some locals want Secretary Hegseth to stay away. A residents' organization has issued a press release condemning what they see as his American supremacist statements and what they describe as far-right tattoos. Jonathan Savage, Fox News.
7: The U.S. military saying it shot down four Iranian drones that were launched toward the Strait of Hormuz yesterday and then struck some of the Islamic Republic's coastal surveillance radar sites in response. The military is enforcing a blockade on Iranian ports in response to Tehran's chokehold on the Strait. 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
0: Saturday, June 6th, 2026. I'm Jared Halpern. Democrats are rallying around a Maine Senate hopeful amid a string of controversies.
4: From the Nazi tattoo to, you know, questions about, things with his former girlfriends. It's just remarkable.
0: And the former First Lady renews conversations about President Biden's health while in office.
5: This has done her more harm than good to her credibility.
0: This is the Fox News Rundown from Washington. The most often asked questions to Senate Democrats this week was, do you still support Graham Plattner?
8: I endorsed Graham Plattner. We're going to take back, we're going to beat Susan Collins and take back the Senate.
0: That was the answer from Senate Democratic leader Chuck Schumer. Plattner is the presumptive Democratic nominee in Maine's high-stakes Senate race. Maine is as close to a must-win as it gets for Democrats if they have a path to flip the Senate in November. And Democrats have long sought to oust Republican Senator Susan Collins. Plattner traveled to Capitol Hill this week for a closed-door meeting with his potential future colleagues, trying to assuage some of their concerns about his past behavior. A day later, the New York Times published accounts from several ex-girlfriends of Plattner, accusing him in some cases of abusive, threatening, and menacing behavior. It comes after months of reporting about a years-old tattoo depicting a Nazi insignia and extramarital sexting to women.
4: When people either become the apparent nominee or the likely nominee, or they're trying to become the nominee, it's not unheard of them for them to come to Washington and meet with House members or senators, members of their party.
0: Fox News chief congressional correspondent Chet Pergram covered Plattner's session with senators and the fallout that has ensued on Capitol Hill.
4: Go to the Democratic Senatorial Campaign Committee or the NRSC or whatever and meet with them, meet with fundraisers. That happens all the time. And most of the time, in fact, we don't even know about that because they do that. We are not the audience there, those of us in the press corps. Sometimes we hear about them, but most of the time they are trying to talk to big donors or get the support or the endorsement of somebody here on Capitol Hill. Graham Plattner, in this case, it was probably originally scheduled to be that. But as you know, everything has blown up around him. The idea from the Nazi tattoo to, questions about, things with his former girlfriends. It's just remarkable. And probably one of the most striking moments of the week came on Tuesday when he was here and Chuck Schumer, the minority leader, who had picked Janet Mills, the governor of Maine. He wanted her to run and she did run, but then she dropped out about a month or so ago. He was peppered with questions by several of us, and I was in this group too, about Graham Plattner. And he initially gave almost the same answer to various questions about Graham Plattner over and over again. And this was rat-a-tat-tat, Gatling gun style kinds of questions here. And he said, we are going to defeat Susan Collins and we're going to win the Senate race. After about four or five rounds of this, he suddenly said, I endorse Graham Plattner. Now, that's not what he said initially. And I kind of wonder if that was a mistake by Schumer, a verbal error, and he didn't really intend to say that. And then he just kind of went with it. And then all these other things come out. Here's the one thing I think you need to know, too, about this. Democrats actually have a pretty good shot at capturing the Senate. Ohio is in play. Texas is believed to be in play. They think they can flip North Carolina, but they need to flip Maine. That's always kind of the white whale for them, trying like Moby Dick, trying to knock off Susan Collins. They knew in the fall of 2020 that they might have to run against Susan Collins again, that she might not retire. And so 6 years, and this is what they came up with? It's really remarkable. It demonstrates, poor strategy by the Democrats.
0: I mean, I think it also shows kind of this rift that we have seen play out in the Democratic Party between kind of the more establishment brand and the more progressive brand. Because to your point, Chuck Schumer had wanted the governor, who's already won statewide, Janet Mills, to be the Democratic nominee. Plattner, with a lot of progressive support, both from inside Maine and certainly from outside Maine with Bernie Sanders and AOC, seemed to be unstoppable to win the Democratic nomination. Mm-hmm. Does this kind of speak to that tension within the party right now? And how does somebody like Chuck Schumer navigate that?
4: I think there's some of that, and that's the misstep by Schumer. It's the same problem that he's had trying to deal with the different wings of his party. But I think you're onto something here when you talk about the tension inside the Democratic Party with the progressives and how they've kind of taken hold. The thing that struck me is that you've had a lot of Democrats, liberal Democrats, come out and say, you know, when there is a question of alleged sexual harassment or sexual assault or something, or talking about Eric Swalwell, you hear the Democrats say, you know, we believe the women. We believe the women. Now we have these things with Graham Plattner, and you have progressives like Alexandria Ocasio-Cortez and Greg Kassar from Texas, who's the chair of the Progressive Caucus, saying, oh, we don't really know. We haven't read the articles. We need to dig into that more. Greg Kassar, and maybe this just shows you where the Democratic mindset is.
0: Let's talk a little bit about the work that the Senate did this week. After a lot of fits and starts, got the ICE and Border Patrol mm-hmm. funding bill through, this reconciliation package. It was the last piece of funding, right, to end what has been a months-long shutdown of DHS. This was still a pretty heavy lift for Republicans, and a lot of it had to do with kind of issues that have nothing to do with the border, right?
4: Right. And this was complicated by the question about the weaponization fund. They were on the precipice of doing this bill 2 weeks ago, and the Senate had to cry uncle, and everybody left town for a recess because the weaponization fund was there. They brought in Todd Blanche to defend it. There were going to be votes and amendments all over the place at that time that probably would have, you know, blown up the entire bill. So they got some assurances from the White House. Todd Blanche testified at a House hearing a couple of days ago saying, you know, the weaponization fund is no more. But you have a lot of Democrats who aren't convinced of that. They want it in writing. There was an exchange between Todd Blanche and Grace Meng, who's a Democratic representative from New York City. She said, I want it in writing. And he said, well, I guess it will be in writing because there will be a transcript of this hearing. And so I don't think that the Democrats are completely satisfied by what they're hearing from Todd Blanche about this fund. And then President Trump probably didn't help matters when he came out and said
0: week,
4: he likes the
0: about
4: weaponization.
0: How great it was. Yeah.
4: Exactly.
0: And
4: implying that
0: yeah.
4: it's still around. That's right. Yeah. So Republicans were able to massage away some of the concerns on their side of the aisle about the weaponization fund. And they passed the bill to fund ICE and CBP for the rest of the president's presidency. This would put an end to the final section of government funding that has been shut down off and on since October 1st of last year, which is more than 9 months ago. Guess what? It's not over yet, and here's why. The House was not in session on Friday. The House came in a day late this week and left a day early. It is not clear that they can pass this bill in the House because there are others who want to attach the Save America Act to it.
0: They tried to do that in the Senate. It didn't even get 51 votes, did it?
4: Yeah, it only got 48 votes. That's right. That's right. So, again, but there's all sorts of other issues. You have a number of other Republicans. You have Michael Fitzpatrick of Pennsylvania, who has reservations about this. Thomas Massie is often a no. You have Kevin Kiley, who is now an independent representative who caucuses yeah. with the Republicans. And he has indicated that he has some reservations with this bill, unless there are, and this is the Democrats' argument against the bill, that they don't have these guardrails up for how ICE conducts itself after what we saw in Minnesota. So, and the House didn't think that they could either pass it or pass it that quickly on Friday. So they got out of town. So at the earliest, they could probably pass this is the middle of next week. And it's not a done deal that they can pass the bill. But only then will this long national nightmare be over. Wow. And guess what?
0: What happens
4: start
0: if the
4: all
0: House
4: again
0: does
4: in the fall?
0: Yeah. What happens if the House can't pass it? It seems like this was what could get through the Senate, no?
4: Well, that will be part of the argument. You will hear some House members saying, well, here we are jammed by the Senate, a take it or leave it thing again. But then on the other part of this is their leadership will say, yes, we need to vote for this. But somebody once said it's about the math. And guess what? It is about the math. I just mentioned 3 to 4 Republicans who probably won't support this. I will mention Tom Kaine Jr., the Republican congressman from New Jersey, who has not voted in the House since early March. There's a little more clarity on his situation. It's related to health. The Speaker of the House, Mike Johnson, said that he spoke with Tom Kaine Jr. this past week, but and says he knows what the health problem is. But says, you know, wouldn't elaborate on that. You know, if he's not here, does that affect the outcome of this? So, you know, this is still a little bit of a jump ball.
0: And, you know, the longer this takes, the more floor time it eats up. Floor time, like anything else, is a commodity. There is a lot of legislation that the House especially wants to get done. You know, before we started talking, you had mentioned to me this was supposed to be kind of a big week for the fraud task force, the focus on fraud that Republicans have. And that was not as successful this week as maybe they had hoped for.
4: Here's what happened. Republicans came in on Wednesday. That was the start of their work week here on Capitol Hill, by the way, Wednesday. That because they weren't in Monday, and then they gave back Tuesday, and then they cut loose on Friday. So they were really here Wednesday and Thursday. There was a little bit of residual on the, you know, ends of the week, but not really. And they held a big, you know, flashy press conference. We're going to hit fraud. And the Democrats are for fraud. And this is President Biden. Okay. You know, we're getting close to the midterms, and this is still President Biden's fault. All right. So one bill would deal with weeding out fraud in child care programs. They passed that with some Democrats. There was a second bill that dealt with what's called TANF, T-A-N-F, which is a targeted program for the most needy people who need money, who are desperate. And they didn't have the votes to pass that. So even though they debated that bill on Wednesday, they pulled it off the floor. There was then a hearing on fraud, looking at fraud program or fraud in healthcare programs, Medicare programs in Ohio, similar to what we've seen in Minnesota. In fact, Brandon Gill, who's a Republican representative from Texas, chaired that hearing and thought that there were some similarities by what they were seeing in Ohio and Minnesota. And so then on this Friday, they were supposed to consider a bill that dealt with cutting down on fraud in student aid programs, ghost students, as it was called.
0: Let me finish with this because we are again approaching a deadline, an important deadline for Congress, FISA, this intelligence authority that is set to expire. Still unresolved. How much of this now is complicated by President Trump's naming of Bill Pulte as the acting director of national intelligence?
4: Big time, because at about just before 5 o'clock in the morning, they passed the ICE CBP bill on Friday. Then they turned to a procedural vote to get this FISA bill. There had been a bipartisan agreement to deal with FISA, renew this for a 3-year period. You know, something that Democrats and Republicans were genuinely interested in. They've punted this thing multiple times since the winter. Mm-hmm. And so the next deadline comes up this next Friday night, the 12th at 11:59 p.m. And everything was hunky-dory. They thought they'd have the votes to pass this. They would need a coalition. They would need some Democrats on board, and the Democrats were buying in. And guess what? So Tulsi Gabbard had left as the DNI. Bill Pulte, who, you know, is kind of the housing czar and has no background whatsoever in national intelligence, is made the interim DNI, which Democrats and many Republicans were pretty much apoplectic about that because they're like, this is not right. And all we think that he'll do is mine intelligence programs to get dirt on Democrats or mess with elections or whatever. So that was a non-starter. So that completely blew up the agreement on FISA and on this test vote in the wee hours. A Friday morning, you had a certain number of Republicans who voted no, but those Democrats, you know, who were supposed to be on board, they weren't. So what does this mean? Can they put the genie back in the bottle and fix this by next Friday? Maybe. Got to get it through the Senate, then got to move it through the House. There's some skepticism in the House, you know, and certainly, you know, with this Bill Pulte thing, can they get some assurances from the administration that he's not going to be, you know, the person, or can they get somebody else in there as the interim DNI?
0: I thought it was notable Thursday when President Trump was asked about Pulte, and he stressed a couple of times that this is not going to be the permanent choice, that this is short term. They are interviewing people right now. And I wonder if the president saying that was related to what you're talking about now and trying to get the FISA bill back on track.
4: Yeah, and it might be a little bit, but I don't think the Democrats will vote for anything until Bill Pulte is completely out of that job and turned in his keys. I think it's that simple. Here's the problem with FISA. And we might be into the situation because they have punted so many times on this. So if you look at the FISA authorization, the FISA court that oversees what they go in and detect. And this is how the FISA program works. They get every email, every text message, every phone call, everything. They don't get what's being said in those messages, they get who's talking to who. If I'm talking to you, Jared Halperin, you know, I'm here in Washington, D.C., you're across town at the Capitol or at the White House or whatever. They get that. That's what they can figure out. And then if they have more interest in that because you and I might have done something or were suspects, then they might get a warrant and go in and get more surveillance. So the FISA court that oversees this said that the program can continue even if the congressional authorization lapses. In other words, they can continue to track this data and continue their investigations. Here's the rub. Talked about coin of the realm a moment ago. The coin of the realm in this program is the data that the federal government and the intelligence agencies get from the telecommunications companies. And if you don't have the telecommunications companies willing to play, then you don't have much that you can track. Here's the problem. The telecom companies have signaled from time to time that they need the congressional authorization because otherwise they believe that they are vulnerable legally to a Fourth Amendment challenge, improper searches and seizures. The idea that they're picking up all of our stuff if they don't have that authorization from Congress. So you're probably only as good at the intelligence that you're getting based on what metadata that you're able to get from the telecoms.
0: It is definitely a time to be very attuned to what is happening on Capitol Hill, especially as we get closer to these elections. They all seem to be kind of running through that same thread, don't they, Chad?
4: Just a little bit, yes.
0: Thank you so much. We'll talk soon.
4: My pleasure.
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7: 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As the pace of AI accelerates, CEOs are rethinking how their leadership teams operate, how decisions are made, and how organizations are structured. IBM's annual CEO study shows that adopting new tools is no longer enough. 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The study found that 76% of organizations now have a chief AI officer, up from 26% a year ago, and nearly two-thirds of CEOs say they are comfortable using AI to help inform major strategic decisions. The study also showed that organizations with an AI-first leadership approach are scaling more AI initiatives than their peers. The message is clear. 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
16: Inside the Beltway, I'm Jeff Manasso. The White House Correspondents Association is rescheduling its annual dinner, disrupted by gunfire in April. The White House Correspondents Association says the organization is hosting the second try on July 24th. Its annual dinner in April ended abruptly when a gunman fired shots at a Secret Service checkpoint at the Washington Hilton Hotel. President Trump, Vice President J.D. Vance, and several other administration officials were quickly evacuated. In a statement to members, the association saying it will not allow an act of violence to have the last word, especially during a year when we're reflecting the 250th anniversary of America. A federal judge this week considering whether states must comply with new mail-in voting rules set by the Trump administration. Several Democrat-led states and voting rights groups are challenging an executive order from President Trump requiring the federal government to compile a list of confirmed U.S. citizens eligible to vote in each state. The measure would also limit the Postal Service to deliver ballots to voters on each state's approved mail-in ballot list. Democrats say the order violates states' roles in administering elections and could cause confusion in an election year. For the Fox News Rundown, I'm Jeff Manasso.
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23: Just before midnight on Saturday, February 19th, 2005, Danielle Imbeau and her friend Richard Patrone left a crowded Philadelphia bar. The two 30-somethings planned to walk to Richard's truck and drive home, but they never made it.
24: It does not make sense. It's like they literally vanished.
23: The two were never seen again.
25: Not just them, but a truck disappeared into the ether.
23: Was it an accident, or were they murdered?
27: No one had a motive to kill them.
23: Those same questions frustrated law enforcement. The FBI called it murder for hire.
24: Who killed these two individuals, and how did they get rid of them?
28: Both of them weren't the target. One of them was the target. The other one was wrong place, wrong time.
23: But which victim was the intended target, and why?
27: It was definitely murder for hire for Danielle, not for Richard.
24: You're right, it could be. But it also could be something your son did, too.
27: No one was looking to kill Richard. No one.
24: He's your son, and in your eyes, he's innocent. But in my eyes, he's just some guy my sister was with.
23: Fingers were pointed, allegations were made, and lines were drawn.
24: That drove the wedge between the families.

0: 50s, mostly sunny 90 Monday, partly sunny 85 Tuesday, and then partly sunny with late day showers, thunderstorms on Wednesday and Thursday. Temperatures both days 85 to near 90. I'm staff meteorologist Bill Jackman on the Virginia News Network.
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I'm Chad Pergram with the Speaker's Lobby. The Trump administration released another batch of UFO files recently. This is part of making good on a promise to release videos and documents related to UAP, unidentified aerial phenomena, or UFOs. And what's in the files? Well, we're not really sure. There are audio clips of Apollo 12 astronauts seeing weird beams of light flash across their spacecraft in 1969. There was also a celestial trinity of objects synchronously hovering over water in Iran. But the military hasn't done much to unravel these cosmic conundrums. While interesting, these files don't necessarily attest that there are beings coming to Earth from another planet. The challenge is understanding exactly what documents and videos the government has in its possession. Quote, "This is not an easy thing to do," said Republican Missouri Congressman Eric Burleson on Fox. "There's not a huge repository of all these documents and videos and photos. And figuring out what this all means is not the final frontier, but the next frontier." With the Speaker's Lobby, Chad Pergram, Fox News.

0: Former First Lady Jill Biden is on a book tour as she promotes a new memoir about her 4 years in the White House. Some of the eye-popping excerpts reveal her immediate reaction to her husband's debate performance in June of 2024 and a decision a few weeks later to end his reelection bid. But for a lot of Democrats, the focus on the Biden years is reopening old wounds at a time many of them would rather voters focus on the here and now of President Trump.
1: I don't know whether they anticipated there would be this level, this intensity of criticism.
0: This week, Fox News Rundown host Dave Anthony spoke with Michael LaRosa, a former press secretary and spokesman for First Lady Jill Biden.
1: Not just from Democrats, members of Congress, rank and file Democrats, just pundits like me, but also former staff who worked for them. Like myself, but you're seeing a lot of blind quotes that are pretty damning from former staff who were there when I wasn't towards the end. And I think some of that has been pretty surprising.
2: A lot of this is about the debate performance and about the president's decline, cognitive decline. And a lot of Republicans made a lot of it during the campaign and certainly after he left the White House. It's the way she's talked about how she feared he was having a stroke, a medical emergency on the stage as she watched that debate. I think that just made people surprised.
1: Yeah, I agree. It surprised me. And from what I can tell you, just based on how my relationship with them and the things that we talked about when I was there, I imagine what they're trying to do with this interview and this book tour. What hopefully they set out to do was to try to change the tape in people's minds, change the perception that she was in fact concerned at the time, that she'd felt the way everybody at home felt, concerned and scared. The problem with that in trying to change the tape, first of all, you can't do it 2 years later after minds are kind of settled and made up and the reality has set in. But she owned the tape. She was the first voice and the first face of the campaign's response that night several times. And she maintained that he was just fine. So that makes it very hard for them now to change the tape. Instead, they're kind of scrambling the tape. And my concern, I look at this as somebody who cares about Dr. Biden. You know, I love Dr. Biden genuinely. I do, and her husband and the family. But this has done her more harm than good to her credibility, which was questionable after the campaign they led to sort of gaslight and cover the president's

0: inability to be a candidate, essentially.
1: Yeah, and one of the other things that's getting the attention is that she's going that level saying, I was worried. But then she is saying that not before or not since that debate has she seen him in decline. And people don't believe that.
0: No, it's a little too convenient, right? And that kind, that's part of what makes her look or come across a little bit disingenuous. And it's almost like they're trying to be a little too cute by half, which doesn't surprise me. That is their MO. That is sort of how they've always approached transparency and privacy and relationship with the media or communication to the public. So that doesn't surprise me. I never thought it was a good strategy for them to have those instincts. In fact, I actively tried to fight against those instincts because those instincts have not led them to anything good. It has not led them to any positive outcome or public opinion that is favorable to them. And they keep making the same mistakes over and over again. Had she even said what she said on CBS right after the debate, oh my God, I thought he was having a stroke. Of course I was concerned. If she had said that and gave a very human response and a response that the rest of the country could relate to, like any other concerned spouse, they might have been able to get some benefit of the doubt that that was a strange moment. The problem, Dave, was that they spent a year being evasive and hiding him from the media, from the public, not engaging with the press, not engaging with reporters, turning down town halls and Sunday shows and a layup of interviews like the pre-Super Bowl interview. They disengaged and they were trying to run out the clock. And so that debate wasn't a concern for Democrats. It was the affirmation of we've got a big problem.
1: When you were working with the Bidens up until you left in 2022, did you see any changes over the 3-year time you were working and with President Biden and his demeanor and the way he could process things?
0: It's a totally fair question because I was sort of this outsider on the inside who came in late to their, you know, overall 50 years in public service in 2019. And the thing is, for me, I only knew him as an older man,
1: right,
0: as an older gentleman.
1: Personally,
0: so,
1: I mean, right, working with him. You only worked
0: correct,
1: with him. Right.
0: Correct. Being in and out of the house. I mean, he was always fine from what I mean, he had his Spotify playlist. I never had doubts about it, about the sharpness in front of me or like his abilities or thinking on his feet. That never struck me. But again, I also left in the end of 2022 and came in 2019. So my window was a little different. And from all the reporting that's out there, it was, you know, 2023 and 2024 where things started to get a little bit more serious when it came to his health. When they started making many public accommodations to him that we could all see in public.
1: Yeah, I mean, there were all these like screenshots of a note card that would be very specific. Walk here, go there.
0: Yeah.
1: I mean,
0: and I'll be honest with you, the note card thing was always the case. I mean, he was doing teleprompters for fundraisers, and so was she. And I don't know how they were able to. I don't know why Democratic donors thought that was okay for so long, but it was accepted. So
1: everything was scripted always, even down to everything for them.
0: Always. And that was a problem, not for me, but it was a blind spot that I recognized very early on, that there was very little trust in from the people around the Bidens in their own principles, because everything was stage managed or choreographed. Every movement was planned and discussed ahead of time. They made lives more difficult for themselves, but they didn't do the Bidens any favors by overly scripting and rehearsing them.
1: You know, there were a lot of people during the Biden administration who thought that the president was just doing, other people were doing, leading him down to things. He had the auto pen. He wasn't involved in a lot of things, and people just did things and he just went along with it. Do you believe that?
0: I didn't believe that, Dave, until I started to question some of that, my own confidence that wasn't true, until I saw the list of people and the types of people that he pardoned the violent offenders from death row that he gave clemency to.
1: Right at the end.
0: Correct, right at the end. Even Governor Shapiro and Senator Blumenthal said, man, did they drop the ball? They really got it wrong. That's been the only time that I've been really concerned that maybe he didn't know who the hell he was pardoning, because these are literally the monsters of society that did not strike me I did not expect to come from the guy who wrote the crime bill, who expanded the death penalty for federal agents who were murdered, or the guy who wrote the Violence Against Women Act, authored it. Didn't sound right to me. So I'm always kind of now wondering, like, did he know the kind of people he gave mercy to at the end? Because it didn't sound like the Joe Biden that I went to work for.
1: Okay. Well, certainly he did know one of the pardons, and that was his son, Hunter.
0: Yeah, and you know what? I'll be completely honest with you, from having gone through a lot of that personal stuff with the Bidens, I don't blame them for the Hunter Biden pardon. I think we can all agree that no one was going to leave Hunter Biden alone. However, I would say the precedent of giving pardons preemptively, we've now lost sort of the moral high ground as a party. We won't be able to really have much to say about President Trump when he does that as well. Because we opened the door, we won't be able to really fault President Trump for pushing it wide open when he does, which everybody expects him to do.
1: A lot of Democrats are just upset that this is the timing. Here we are. We're in the middle of the midterms. The primaries are here. Some big races are coming. And they want to win Congress back in November. And now we're talking about 2024 again with Joe Biden and the debate and all that. Do you think that this, what we're dealing with now in early June, carries all that way to November?
0: Probably not. I know at the moment, on the week after the DNC autopsy, and I use that in air quotes because it was not really an autopsy, but the discussions and the fallout from that, none of this has been good. None of this is making Democrats happy. I mean, I think the Republicans now have a lot more to work with in their arsenal to force Democratic candidates on the record and put them in awkward situations, like forcing them to respond how they feel about the Bidens or that time, which maybe they wouldn't have otherwise have done. So I think in that regard, like, it has created more weaponry for Republicans to use against Democrats, but I don't know if it's going to make a huge impact. We'll see when the president decides to put his book out, because that's going to be coming soon as well.
1: Well, the book from former First Lady Jill Biden is titled View from the East Wing, a memoir. It's out today. Michael LaRosa is a former chief spokesman and press secretary for the former First Lady and former special assistant to President Biden, now a partner at Ballard Partners. Michael, thank you so much for joining us.
0: You're welcome.
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15: News. I'm Deborah Valentine. Secretary of War Pete Hegseth is in Normandy, France, to commemorate the 82nd anniversary of the D-Day landings in Normandy. The event honors the sacrifices of patriots who fought and died on the Normandy beaches to secure and defend freedom in Europe in the face of tyranny. Secretary Hegseth will meet with the Minister of the Armed Forces. President Donald Trump aboard Air Force One on Friday says he remains optimistic about an end to the Russia-Ukraine war.
16: It's a war that should have never happened, would have never happened if I was president. But I think that's going to get worked out.
15: Russian officials say a large-scale Ukrainian drone attack on St. Petersburg has prompted Governor Alexander Beglov to tell residents to remain indoors. The attack comes after Russia's president refused a request from Ukraine's president for face-to-face meetings. 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

a look outside the Beltway. I'm Tanya J. Powers. 17 American Revolutionary War cannons that lay hidden beneath the Savannah River for nearly 240 years are getting a new home at the Savannah History Museum, just in time for America's 250th birthday. Discovered in 2021 during river dredging, experts believe they sank during the buildup to the Siege of Savannah, one of the Revolution's bloodiest battles. The exhibit begins 4th of July weekend. Roughly 100 million Americans have been born since the 9/11 terror attacks, and the September 11th Memorial and Museum wants to make sure they're educated about the event. So it has launched a $75 million fundraising campaign ahead of the 25th anniversary of the attacks. Museum Chair and former New York City Mayor Michael Bloomberg has pledged to match the next $25 million in donations for the Never Forget Fund, which focuses on how the attacks inspired selfless acts of service. And NASA is giving up on an unmanned spacecraft after losing touch with it as it orbits Mars. After 6 months of radio silence, NASA is declaring its Mars Maven officially dead. The spacecraft was launched in 2013 to study the planet's atmosphere, but in December it fell silent as it moved behind Mars. A review board convened by NASA earlier this year concluded that the spacecraft is useless and unable to be recovered. For the Fox News Rundown, I'm Tanya J. Powers.

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1: The New York Knicks have taken a 2-0 series lead in the NBA Finals, defeating the San Antonio Spurs 105-104 in an intense Game 2 on Friday. San Antonio led by as many as 14 points, but it was New York that had the lead entering the fourth quarter. But the Spurs clawed their way back to tie it, and in the final seconds, a foul sent Knicks star Jalen Brunson to the line to give New York the lead. Spurs star Victor Wembanyama put up the final shot, but missed it, securing the victory for New York. Game 3 is on Monday night at Madison Square Garden. That's your sports on the Fox News Rundown. Tony Genualdo, Fox News.
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0: Tomorrow on the Fox News Rundown from Washington, AI is becoming much more prevalent in the national security space, even as the Trump administration, the Pentagon, and Congress struggle to set up guardrails to protect against civil liberty concerns and cyber attacks. Jessica Rosenthal looks at one of the latest examples with Morgan Wright, a cybersecurity and intelligence expert with the Center for Digital Government. Until then, thanks for listening. I'm Jared Halpern from Washington.
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0: Good jobs report. I'm Chris DeMeo, Fox News. Monthly jobs numbers came in higher than expected for May, surprising analysts for 2 months in a row.
11: The Department of Labor reported a gain of 172,000 jobs in May, more than analysts expected. And the March and April jobs numbers were revised up by 93,000 jobs. The president told reporters on Air Force One Friday,
12: I hope the market starts to learn that when you have good numbers, the market should go up, not down.
11: But hot hiring and higher inflation could lead the Fed under the new chair, Kevin Warsh, to raise interest rates. The president said he trusted Warsh.
12: The reason they go down is if it's doing well, people say, oh, we have to stop inflation. And it doesn't mean inflation. In fact, it could be just the opposite.
11: The numbers showed average hourly wages rose 3.4% compared to last May. Jessica Rosenthal, Fox News.
0: War Secretary Pete Hegseth is in France to commemorate the Normandy landings. Fox's Jonathan Savage has more.
13: 82 years ago was D-Day in the Second World War. The largest seaborne invasion in history marked the beginning of the liberation of Western Europe from Nazi Germany. War Secretary Pete Hegseth is attending the ceremony to mark the occasion on France's northern coast. The Pentagon says he'll honor the sacrifices of Americans who died there. Some locals want Secretary Hegseth to stay away. A residents' organization has issued a press release condemning what they see as his American supremacist statements and what they describe as far-right tattoos. Jonathan Savage, Fox News.
0: The U.S. military saying it shot down four Iranian drones that were launched toward the Strait of Hormuz yesterday and then struck some of the Islamic Republic's coastal surveillance radar sites in response. The military is enforcing a blockade on Iranian ports in response to Tehran's chokehold on the Strait. 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

0: You are listening to Let's Garden with Scott Berline. That's him. I'm me. I'm here with John and Jim, two good buddies of mine. John Butcher from Madison Tree Care. You guys, tree care and landscape. You were just on, what, 2 or 3 weeks ago?
1: Something like that.
0: Yep. You were so good. So good. I had to bring you right back.
1: Thank you for having me.
0: You're welcome. You're welcome. And Jim Hansel, our buddy, both of me and John, we like this guy.
2: Morning.
0: Jim Hansel. Kind of a long and different career in horticulture. You've run nurseries. You taught at a high school and also at UC, University of Cincinnati, horticulture mm-hmm. classes. You're also, what is, education administrator for Great Oaks?
2: Yeah, I'm assistant director of teaching and learning at Great Oaks.
0: Yeah.
2: And adjunct faculty at UC.
0: Yeah, and both of them, great horticulturists who can answer any question, and we'll be glad to take your calls. Reminder that you can join the fun on Facebook, In the Garden. Ron Rothis is running that. And you can join all these past shows on podcasts at Let's Garden with Scott Berline at your favorite podcast source or at the iHeart app. So, as always, we're going to start today with the national days of, months of, weeks of, whatever, because it gives my life meaning, at least for the next 10 minutes or so.
2: Nice.
0: Yeah. So, I missed that last week. I forgot that we're starting a new month, June. So, we're actually catching up a little bit. But June. June is the month of all these things, National Safety Month. And you know what they say, being safe slows you down too much.
1: That's interesting.
0: Yeah.
2: That's got to hit you pretty hard, John.
1: I mean, for sure.
2: Tree care and all the stuff you're doing.
0: Is that your approach to safety?
1: Is that it slows us down? Absolutely not. Safety's the top priority. If you don't get that right, everything else falls apart.
0: You're right. Take the time to be safe. I have not always followed that advice, but it's important. And as I've grown older and suffered many injuries, I agree with that 100%.
1: Learning the hard way.
0: Learning the hard way, twice, sometimes three times.
2: Yes.
0: Men's Health Month, PTSD Awareness Month, LGBTQIA Pride. A lot of letters. It seems like they're being added all the time. Great Outdoors Month, Candy Month, Pollinators Month.
2: Hey, there you go.
0: Everybody's in horticulture is interested in pollinators.
1: It's a great one.
0: It's a good one. Yep. Always a point of conversation on this show, usually at least. Adopt a Cat Month. Nope. Been there, done that.
2: Yeah.
0: Nope. Home Ownership Month, which means what? Garden comes with a house. You got a garden.
2: Absolutely.
0: Iced Tea Month. Caribbean Heritage Month.
1: Sweet or unsweet?
0: Just says iced tea. And is it iced tea or iced tea?
1: I think one's a wrapper and the other one's a drink. Not sure which one's which.
0: Okay. We'll have to look into that during the break.
2: We'll go
0: into that. Fruit and Veggie Month. Okay.
2: There we go.
0: Grow your fruits and veggies.
2: Back out in the garden. Can.
0: Country Cookie Month. My God. I had the best fried chicken once on a towboat where, like, towboats have a chef or a cook, and it's usually a widow from the South, and the cooking is unbelievable, and she cooks all day. There's always food.
2: Where was the towboat?
0: I got on it up at Markland Dam up near past Moscow,
2: yeah.
0: New Richmond, and got off in Louisville.
1: Was it for a tour? Like just
0: I was recreation? Doing a, it was in college. I was doing a documentary on towboats on the Ohio River.
2: Was this like fun. In the late 1800s?
0: It was. Okay. Yeah, we were on VHS tape. It was or quarter inch tape. I forget what it was, but yeah, it was fun. It was pretty cool. Camping month, migraine and headache awareness month. And my point on that one is find the source.
2: Yeah, exactly.
0: Who is it that's causing your headache, and get them out of your life. Zoo and aquarium month. I work at a zoo. Saw nothing in the company newsletter about it, but I usually don't read it.
2: Oh, man.
0: Soul Food Month, which is right there with country cooking. Just very similar. African American Music Month, the headwaters of nearly all good music. oddly enough, it's also accordion month, which is a weird instrument that can that is a very important part of some really cool music, and also polka.
2: Oh man,
1: do you play the accordion, Scott?
0: I do not. My mom did.
1: Really?
0: Yeah.
2: Wow.
0: Yeah.
1: Little known facts.
0: Yeah. Rose month. Give a bunch. Give a
2: rose month. Man, yeah. My roses took a hit this spring.
0: Yeah, roses are hard to grow around here. Give a bunch of balloons month and say, might as well call it break a kid's heart month. Yes. Heart month. It's like kids love the balloon, they pop, they kid cry, cries. And the parent tries to find some life lesson to impart out of the whole sad situation. It's just not good. Papaya month, DJ month. I'm technically a DJ here.
2: Yeah.
0: Turkey lovers month, about as far from November as they could get it.
2: Wow.
0: Have people thinking about turkey again. First and second weeks of June, CPR awareness month. Good idea. Bed bugs awareness month. Ugh.
1: Ugh.
0: Flag football month, community health improvement week. Oh, these are weeks. Yeah, that's right. Play catch week. That's always a good thing for a dad to do or a mom to do with the kid. For God's sake, clothesline week.
2: Wow. Is that like clotheslining people running toward you, or is that hanging your clothes on a clothesline?
0: I would assume.
1: Interesting question.
0: Yeah.
1: Yeah, like WWF clothesline.
2: Yeah, right.
1: Ooh. Little Hulk Hogan.
0: Guess what?
2: R.I.P.
1: Yep.
0: It's gardening week.
2: Hey.
0: Yay.
2: Perfect week to be here.
0: Yeah. And that's why I had you here, Jim.
2: That's awesome.
0: Yeah.
1: This week, or is it catch up?
0: No, this is this week.
1: Actually, this week.
0: Yeah.
2: Nice.
0: Yeah. National League, Little League week, National Flag week. Today, June 6th, Saturday. Play outside day, bubbly day, as in be bubbly and happy.
2: Okay.
0: Trails day, D-Day was held today.
1: What's Trails day mean? What's that? What's that?
0: Just about recognizing our national trails.
2: Oh.
0: Get out and walk and hike and bike and see nature. Black Bear Day, which you might find on the trail.
2: Hiking, right.
0: Yeah. Eyewear day, applesauce cake day, you know, the big treat lobby, big deal on these things. National Gardening Exercise Day. So
1: gardening exercise.
0: Yeah, I think gardening is good exercise. It's sort of light, unless you know you're picking up heavy things. It's not very. I don't think it's ever very good for your cardio. So you got to kind of do that too. But it's good to be outside. That's healthy.
2: Definitely.
0: All those things. Tomorrow, June 7th, Cancer Survivors Day. Mm. VCR day.
2: that's still around?
0: I guess it's sort of retro. You know,
1: Scott has one.
0: Somewhere.
1: Yeah.
0: Yeah. Boone Day to celebrate Dan Boone. Monday, National Best Friends Day.
1: Wow.
0: We're all best friends, right?
1: So sweet.
0: Yeah, it's very nice. And Name Your Poison Day. So that's like choosing the best of the worst. It's like how you vote, what you eat, what you drink, you know, kind of. Sort of choices.
2: That could be dangerous if you celebrate Best Friends Day and Best Poison Day.
0: To name your poison day.
2: Yeah. It could be pretty bad.
0: Could lead to trouble.
2: I agree.
0: Yeah. Upsie Daisy Day. To remember each day as a gift. Carry on with a smile.
2: Wow.
1: A little positivity. I like it.
0: It doesn't hurt a thing, does it?
1: Love it.
0: Tuesday, Donald Duck Day. Strawberry Rhubarb Pie Day.
1: What's Donald Duck Day mean?
0: Can either of you do the Donald Duck thing?
1: I have kind of, but I'm embarrassed to do it.
0: Yeah.
1: I'm not going to go
0: any further.
1: Thanks
0: for the try.
2: I'll let John field this question.
1: I thought you meant wearing a shirt.
0: Oh, God, that's images.
2: Not a good thing. Next.
0: Okay, next one is Call Your Doctor Day. Now, is this the dumbest thing in the world? What doctor wants you to randomly call him to wish him a happy Call Your Doctor Day?
2: I think we should do that. Just flood the phone lines with thank you, doctor.
0: You're going to get charged, insurance will not cover. Earl Day. So celebrate the Earls in your life.
2: Okay.
0: Earl Scruggs. That's the only other
2: one
0: I can remember.
2: The only Earl I can think of.
0: Forklift Safety Day. Black Cow Day, which is a fancy way of saying root beer float. I think it's French. Egg Roll Day. Iced Tea Day. So it's Iced Tea Month and Day. The repetitive thing. They're taking no chances.
2: Wow.
0: Herbs and Spices Day. Frosted Cookie Day. And Ballpoint Pen Day. And I looked into this a little bit. 1930, Laszlo Biro was watching kids play with marbles in the mud. Noticed that when they trailed off into clean pavement, they left a trail. And from that, he created the ballpoint pen. Wow. Here are my thoughts on the ballpoint pen. Okay, so think about how they're made and they get to you. So oil is pumped from Indonesia. It's sent to China to make plastic. The plastic is made into all the parts of a pen. It is ink, wherever they make ink is put in a big tanker and shipped to the plant.
1: Squids. They get it all from squids.
0: They all get it all from squids. And if that tanker ever spills, it'll blacken an entire city. Yes. So it is then made into pens, which are taken by train to a port and trucks and whatever, put on a ship, come to the United States. From there, let's say it's Los Angeles. From there, they're put on a train and sent to Chicago. They're put on a truck, come to Cincinnati, in our case. Mm-hmm. And from there, like a big warehouse, they're distributed to Walmart, let's say. And then you go to Walmart and you buy 10 Bic pens for $1.27. How is that possible? I don't know.
2: I thought we were supposed to be a paperless society by now.
0: Well, we're not getting any closer.
2: We're not.
0: It's possible, but we don't do it.
1: And printer ink is still $1 million.
2: Yeah. Exactly.
0: Thursday, Making Life Beautiful Day, German Chocolate Cake Day, Nurse's Assistant Day, and Corn on the Cob Day. Maybe a little bit early. Yeah. You know, if you get it brought up from Mexico, you can celebrate Corn on the Cob Day. Friday, finally, wrapping it up, National Loving Day. Oh, dear.
2: Oh.
0: Peanut Butter Cookie Day, Jerky Day, Red Rose Day, and Movie Night. I am running out of time. We will go to break. I will skip the whole thing about the baked treat cabal for now. I've got some revelations I will share next week. But we'll take a break, and when we come back, we'll talk some of our favorite, very favorite plants. One.
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0: Welcome back. You're listening to Let's Garden with Scott Berline. I am here with horticultural illiterati, John Butcher from Madison Tree Care and Landscape.
1: Yes.
0: And, Jim Hansel from just a great horticulturist.
2: From my home garden.
0: From his home garden. He's also an administrator at Great Oaks.
2: Yep. One of the campuses, yep.
0: Yep, yep. My favorite part of the show just arrived, talking plants, our favorite plants right now. And I am going to start it off just to set the tone. Speaking of setting the tone, we were just talking during the break about how John is always a ray of sunshine. He always is. Finding the positive.
1: Oh, that's so nice.
0: So important. See, he even found positive. He wasn't embarrassed. He was like, that's nice.
2: I know.
1: Yeah. Scott,
2: I just put that out there.
1: I didn't take it as a negative until just now. It just hit me.
0: It wasn't meant that way.
2: Sorry, John.
0: Though I do tend towards the negative because I just think it's funny.
2: It is National Friend Week. We hear that on this last segment.
0: It was Best Friend Week.
2: It's all good, John.
1: I like it. Thank you.
0: So I'm going to launch off. It's not like one of my absolute favorite plants, but it's a good one, and it's one that's trending. Everybody seems to be interested, especially people outside of horticulture. Elderberry. Mm. You know, big native shrub.
2: Yep.
0: It's in full bloom right now. It has edible fruit, not very tasty fruit, but apparently full of antioxidants. And you can actually eat the flowers. And talk about a tough shrub. You can just stick it anywhere. I literally took branches I had cut off, like quarter inch, bigger branches one winter, just stuck them in the soil and every one of them grew. That easy.
1: When you say eating the flowers, how do you eat the flowers of that? I wasn't aware of this.
0: Apparently, okay, so Mark Wessel was on the show a few weeks ago and talked about this. You can sort of infuse them in things to add flavor to like drinks.
2: So not like you just don't pull simple, them off the shrub and
1: not
2: just
1: like
2: eat them.
1: Not like a deer
0: you
1: browsing.
0: Could, you could. But I don't know how it tastes. Wow. But he talked about making simple syrup out of it.
2: Oh.
0: As bourbon lovers, we all three of us.
2: Okay. Yeah. You know, yeah. Yeah.
0: That has potential.
2: Huh.
0: And again, the berries, I don't know what all, I know they make wine from it.
2: Yeah.
1: Wines, jams, that jellies, kind of stuff.
0: Yeah.
2: Yep.
0: You know, yeah, when you make jam and jellies, what are you doing? You're taking whatever fruit you've got and then a bunch of sugar and lemon juice. And so you can make anything taste good with enough sugar and lemon juice.
1: Right. It's like Kool-Aid.
0: Yep. So, Jim, you have a plant in mind. Is that right?
2: I do. Not anything special, but just something that caught my eye as I was leaving this morning. I've got a really nice Annabelle hydrangea.
0: Yeah.
2: That's pretty close to my front porch. And I think the thing I like about it right now is the light captures the night light. The flowers are white.
0: The golden hour.
2: Yeah.
0: The golden hour light.
2: The night just kind of captures, that white just pops in the middle of the night. And I did something a little different with it this year. Usually I cut it back to the ground pretty hard.
0: Uh-huh.
2: And I didn't get to that garden task on time this year.
0: Ooh,
2: and it started leafing out.
0: Bad Jim.
2: So I only cut it back by half. So now it's almost five and a half feet tall, and it's just covered in white flowers. So yeah. I think maybe every other year I'll cut it back hard and just kind of see what it does this summer.
0: Keep it trained down. Yeah. I've had one for years, and you talk about it's one of those white flowers that's truly white,
2: yep,
0: which is really cool. I have never really pruned mine back much, and it's held up really nice. It's a little drier than it wants to be there, so
2: yep,
0: it kind of wilts sometimes.
2: Yep.
0: But I haven't only one year did I have kind of a flopping issue.
2: Well, that's, you know, your point about being dry is a good, I like that as an indicator plant.
0: Yes.
2: So I try not to water my garden unless it's, I look for that plant. Maybe there's a couple of other indicator plants in my garden. It's like, oh, I got to get some water out there.
0: Yeah.
2: But that's one of them.
0: John, what do you got in mind?
1: I've really been enjoying the butterfly weed are in bloom now.
0: Yes.
1: Those are looking really good.
0: Asclepias.
1: Yep.
0: Tuberosa.
2: Yeah.
1: That's right. But those are in bloom and looking great at the moment. And I really like the Allium perennials. There's a bunch of different cultivars of those. Millennium. One that's really popular. But there's a bunch that are just fantastic plants. The deer don't seem to mess with them. Yeah. Gives a nice pop of color.
0: So the butterfly weed, dry, hot, sunny, usually.
1: Yep.
0: Great pollinator attractor and also a host plant for monarchs.
1: So it goes with the pollinator.
0: It sure does. Yeah. It just, you nailed it with that one. Oh, we are already up against a break. But in the alliums, let's go ahead and mention those. Millennium is kind of rejuvenated the whole idea of alliums as an ornamental plant.
2: Yep.
0: And it's been followed with probably 7, 8, 10 new varieties, all a little different. Some pink, some blue, some tall, some low. All of them easy to grow, full sun, easy to divide, deer proof. Just great plants, so easy to use. You're listening to Let's Garden with Scott Berline. When we come back, more talk about our favorite plants right now. Give us a couple minutes. We'll be right back.

0: Every day is different. It's the source that's always the same. 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
7: News. I'm Pam Puso. The U.S. military says four Iranian drones launched toward the Strait of Hormuz were shot down. President Trump spoke about the conflict in Wisconsin.
8: One way or the other is finished. It's either finished with a piece of paper or finished a more difficult way, although you could say a much easier way.
7: A top Iranian official says peace talks are deadlocked. Despite mounting controversies, prominent Democrats are standing behind Senate hopeful Graham Plattner in Maine.
9: California Democrat Congressman Ro Khanna, who told the crowd at the Plattner rally in Maine, no one should make excuses for past relationship problems, but he still praised Plattner for taking accountability for his past.
7: That's Fox's Kevin Cork. Plattner is hoping to unseat Republican Susan Collins. 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
10: Good morning, everyone. Increasing cloudiness for today. Hot weather near 90 degrees. Partly cloudy, 65 to 70 tonight. Tomorrow, mostly sunny, 90. More clouds tomorrow night, upper 60s. Mostly sunny, 90 Monday. Partly sunny, 85 Tuesday. And then partly sunny with late day showers, thunderstorms on Wednesday and Thursday. Temperatures both days, 85 to near 90. I'm staff meteorologist Bill Jackman on the Virginia News Network.
0: The preset that sets the record straight.
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0: Welcome back. You're listening to Let's Garden with Scott Berline. I'm here with two good-looking and very smart gentlemen, John Butcher from Madison Tree Care and Landscape and Jim Hansel. And we are available to take your calls and answer any question you might have that has anything to do with horticulture.
1: Scott's eyes aren't quite as good as they used to be, I don't think.
2: No, I think he's, yeah. You need some prescription glasses. Nice.

0: but from the bulk catalogs.
1: You can.
0: And, you know, buy quite a few for relatively
1: cheap. Yep, yeah, for sure.
2: Are these ones that are going to grow taller with like the big bulb way up high above
1: the plant? Yeah, that's a good question, John. So the Stipatum, the white allium, is a little bit bigger. There's a cultivar called Mount Everest that's really nice, performs really well. It's going to be probably, I don't know, 30 inches off the ground, whereas Eros is only about 12 to 18 inches off the ground. And the Eros bulbs are pretty small. So I'm eager to see what it does. This is the first year for my garden. We'll see how much it kind of builds up.
0: And that's Eros as in bow and arrows?
1: E-R-O-S.
0: E-R-O-S. Eros is in the goddess of love.
1: Correct.
0: Woo. All right.
1: All right.
0: You got to have that in your garden.
1: Absolutely.
0: Yeah. I want to mention a couple that are little ground covers that are really, really nice that don't get a lot of attention, but they should. Saxifraga, Stolonifera, and Vecchiana. I think one is Stolonifera's common name is strawberry begonia or mother of thousands. I've never heard that one before, but and I don't know that there's a common name for Vecchiana. These are definitely like catalog type plants. So those sometimes you'll see Stolonifera or strawberry begonia in garden centers.
1: Are you growing that one?
0: I'm growing both.
1: Okay.
0: And they're just fantastic deep shade ground covers that outcompete weeds, you know, and they stay low, they spread nicely, and after a few years, you'll get a little spike with beautiful little white flowers.
1: Wow.
0: I absolutely love both of them. The strawberry begonia has sort of a fuzzy, almost variegated leaf. I think usually you buy a cultivar of some kind, and it's definitely a variegated leaf. And then the Vecchia has kind of got a purple underside, looks a little glossier. Otherwise, they're impossible to tell apart. But they love pretty dry shade, and they do a really nice job just covering the ground. One of them, the Vecchiana, at my house is actually out competing a Carex.
1: Oh, so wow, that's saying something.
0: Yeah, tough plants and very nice.
2: Do you have any experience with deer resistance on those? Have you tested that water?
0: No, I have both of them in my backyard, which is fenced, so I don't know. But they, you know, it seems to me like some of the very lowest growing plants, the deer don't usually bother.
1: How tall are these plants?
0: The foliage is right on the ground,
1: so it's three inches. Tight.
0: Yeah, okay. It's real nice and low.
1: Wow.
0: Yeah.
1: Yeah, they might not be able to browse it. Sometimes the way their mouths are are designed,
0: and
1: they just can't.
0: They're lazy, I'm sure. If they got hungry enough,
1: they're going to eat all your other plants.
0: Yeah, they'll eat the tall ones first. Exactly. They don't have to bend over for so much.
1: Exactly.
2: Where do you get plants like this at, Scott?
0: I think these might be available from, gardens. What is it? Plant Delights and other mail order companies like that. But I have seen strawberry begonia once in a while in garden centers. Yeah.
1: Yeah.
0: So pretty good. What's your next plant, Jim?
1: I hate to say this, but I'm kind of into the gomphrenas right now. I've got, you know.
0: Why do you hate to say that?
1: Annual plant. I don't know. I'm kind of giving some common ones. But I got added some gomphrena, taller gomphrena in my garden yesterday, actually. One called Fireworks.
0: Yeah, that's a great standard.
1: It's just.
0: Is an annual.
1: It's an annual.
0: And what's the common on gomphrena? I think most people just
1: call it flower, maybe?
0: Maybe.
1: I think.
0: Most people, I think, just call it gomphrena. But
1: I think the thing that I like about gomphrena, I used some last summer from the ping pong series, and they're doers.
0: Yeah.
1: I mean, I had flowers killing frost, not just a frost. But I like this Fireworks because I'm using annuals a little bit differently. We all have a common friend, Elmer Grosser, out at Diefenbacher Greenhouses, and you know, he's kind of the annual guru in town. And he's helping me kind of understand wherever there's a blank spot in my garden, just throw an annual in there.
0: Yeah.
1: So I've been filling this space with this gomphrena. So it's got like an underplanting of newer plants that I just put in there. Mm-hmm. So it's giving them a little bit of shade. I can water a little bit less. And I just got these beautiful purple flowers that they'll go to frost.
0: Go continuously. And like a lot of annuals, it's producing flowers from Mother's Day or whenever you put it in till hard frost. And serving pollinators the entire time. It's an easy way to get that continual bloom in your garden that pollinators need.
1: Yep.
0: Yeah. I love that plant.
1: Yeah, me too.
0: And no shame involved.
1: Yeah,
0: no.
1: Thank you.
0: And this isn't about common versus rare.
1: Okay.
0: This is about what you're loving right now. Good. So what are you loving right now, John?
2: You know, this is a little bit of a generic, widespread thing, but I love the stone crop. Sedum.
0: Yeah.
2: There's just so many different varieties. It's hard to believe that.

0: that one of these could be related to the other. They look so different in the way that they grow. Okay. And there's just a, like 100 different interesting ones, and they're, you know, have different purposes, a lot of good ground covers, some smaller perennials. But I just find that whole genus so fascinating.
1: That's a slippery slope. At one time, I had 27 different varieties.
2: You can become
1: species.
2: A collector
1: you
2: really can. Fast.
1: Real scary.
2: Yeah.
1: But they're absolutely worth it.
2: It's funny you mentioned it being a genus and a lot of differences in it. The taxonomists have been at work.
1: Yep.
2: They blew it up into 7 or 8 impossible to remember words and just unpronounceable words for like new genuses, genera out of sedum. And just another reason to loathe taxonomists.
0: Yes.
2: They give it to us.
0: I wasn't even aware. I'm not up to date that they've done all this changing.
2: I only found out like 3 weeks ago.
1: Hypotelephelium is one. Telophyllium. I think it's one.
2: Yeah, it's just...
1: sedum. There's sedums to me.
2: There's still a sedum. Right. Yeah. It's like... Yeah, I know I don't have to learn the new ones because I don't have that many years left to live.
1: Yeah,
2: exactly. I'm not going to waste my time.
1: I was going to say, you know you're getting old when you're... Yeah.
2: I'll just outlive this.
0: Speaking of old, though, I do remember my grandmother always had, on my mom's side, she would have these pots with the holes in the side and the hens and chicks hanging out of them, which I don't know why that's so fun for me, but I just always cared for that plant.
1: Yeah, my grandmother had that, too.
2: Leeks. Yeah, those are fun.
1: House leeks. I think they call them house leeks. Is what she called them.
0: That and a green carpet on the front porch to go with the hens and chicks.
1: Yeah, that's right. Yeah, for sure.
2: I want a deep dive. Well, not deep dive because we don't have time for it, but it is lily time. It is just starting up. And I love lilies. I'm fortunate in that I have a fenced-in backyard and I can grow them without deer pressure. But talk about just beautiful flowers, whether they're the Asiatics, Orientals, the trumpets, all the different kinds. And almost all of them are fragrant, or a lot of them are. And I even the tiger lilies, they're not usually fragrant, but I love the way they dangle down. And
1: do you grow Formosa lily?
2: Yeah.
1: Yeah, not a nice one. It's a late bloomer, but it's a good one. All white.
2: I grow that along with the regal lily, and I cannot tell why one is one and the other is the other. Though the regal lilies seem to be bigger and stouter.
1: I think so, yeah.
2: Okay.
1: I got to stalk my Formosa lily or stake them up.
2: Yep. Yeah, that's what I do too. But not with the regals.
1: No.
2: Which can be 6 feet tall.
1: Yeah.
2: Big, big, big trumpet flowers.
1: Yeah.
2: Just perfume the whole yard, especially in the evening.
1: Yeah.
2: Really nice plants to have.
1: Definitely.
2: If you can protect them from deer, I don't know. It seems like lilies have gone a little out of favor. I don't see them as much, probably because of the deer issue.
1: Probably.
2: But if you can protect them, that's such a rewarding plant.
1: Absolutely.
0: I want to piggyback on something I saw yesterday and noticed that with your words, trumpet. But trumpet vine is a native vine.
1: Mm-hmm.
0: They're in bloom right now.
2: Yes.
0: And I don't know, it's just so pretty, and they bring in the hummingbirds. And I was sitting at the pool and looking across at this building that's an old crummy brick building, and this trumpet vine's taken over the whole corner, and
2: that's where you want it.
0: Big orange blooms all over it. Oh, it's so pretty.
1: It's a beautiful plant.
2: It's so rambunctious, let's say.
1: Yeah, that's a good way.
2: It can get to whatever size, 50 feet or, you know,
1: at least
2: up in the trees.
0: Give a taller pole, I think it'll grow taller.
2: Yeah.
0: Right?
2: Yeah.
0: Right.
2: Yeah. So, you could put it on old barns, neighbor sheds.
0: Need to be careful where you use it for sure. But there's something there.
2: A lot of people have bigger yards where they can put something like this, and they definitely should consider it. Yep. It's a native vine.
1: Yep.
2: And it serves a lot of purposes in the landscape. So
0: definitely. I like it on, it's like standing dead timber. I feel like it's a great place to use it on a trellis instead of wisteria or one of the other things that just completely takes over and is much more invasive. Really like that as an alternative for that.
2: Got to mention, yet again, I think this is like the 6th week in a row or 4th or 5th at least, Spigelia marilandica, the Indian pink.
1: Yeah. Wow.
2: Maybe the most perfect perennial in the world.
1: Yeah.
2: Just a nice clumper.
1: Clean foliage.
2: Beautiful foliage. Up to, what would you say, just under knee high.
1: Yeah.
2: And the flowers, like, really nothing else.
1: Right.
2: Just so beautiful. Like a bright red with a yellow center, star-shaped little petals up at the tip.
1: Yep.
2: Everybody should grow it. I posted some pictures on my personal Facebook page. Yeah. And people are responding out the wazoo.
1: Have you divided that plant before?
2: Someone asked me that on my Facebook post. And I was asking around with other people. It looks like it would be very hard to divide.
1: That's what I've read that. I just haven't talked to anyone that's had success with it.
2: Such a tight clumper. Yep. People have told me it seeds around.
1: Oh.
2: So that inclines me to believe that maybe it's not that hard from seed. I'm going to collect some this year and see what I can do with it.
1: Yeah.
2: Spread it around. If you don't mulch too heavy, maybe you get lucky and you see that.
1: Yeah.
2: A great way to propagate, because it is hard to find. We talked about it last week. It's a hard one to produce.
1: If you find it, it's pricey.
2: Yeah, but it's worth it.
1: Yeah.
2: It will live a long time. People argued on my Facebook post whether it was deer resistant or not. Most came out that it is deer resistant, but you know how deer are. They're so weird. They do what they want to do.
1: Yeah, it's not edible one day and we'll eat it all the next.
2: Right.
0: Well, and very regional too. One neighborhood deer eat something that they don't touch in another neighborhood. It's unbelievable how different palates of different deer group have.
2: It is. It's strange. We got to go to break. We'll do that right now. When we come back, we'll talk about some things you should have done last week. Timely tasks in the garden. You're listening to Let's Garden with Scott Berline. We'll be back in just a couple minutes.
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0: Welcome back. You are listening to Let's Garden with Scott Berline. I always forget to give the number as often as I should. Give us a call, 800-823-8255. Mostly I don't give it because I can't remember it. But anyway, give us a call. I've got two and a half really smart guys here who can answer almost any landscape or garden question.
1: Wait a minute. Who's the half?
0: It would be me.
1: I'll claim that role.
2: We could fight over it. We could fight over a wrestling match.
1: Who's going to be the half?
0: Let's call who the half is at the end of the show.
1: All right. That sounds good.
0: See how that goes.
1: Okay.
0: Yeah. I do have John Butcher with me from Madison Tree Care and Landscape. A great local company, regional maybe, does a lot of great tree work and also landscape design, care, all of that.
2: All that stuff.
0: All of it.
2: Thanks for having us.
0: You are so welcome. And Jim Hansel, a longtime friend, longtime horticulturist, has done a lot in the industry. You were with at least Ohio River Grass?
1: Yeah, I ran Ohio River Grass for a few years with Ann and Cooper Birchnell.
0: Yeah.
1: I was at Civic Garden Center.
0: Yeah.
1: I was at the zoo. I spent 3 years
0: at the zoo
1: when I was in college, undergraduate school.
0: And what was the other company? Greenfield.
1: Greenfield Plant Farm.
0: Yeah. So, yeah, been around, taught a lot of high school kids horticulture,
1: taught high school horticulture for about 7 years, and I've been at UC for 21.
0: Yeah, is a, what do they call it, adjunct professor teaching
1: of horticulture.
0: Yep. So, right there, you don't even need me. These guys can answer whatever question that you might have. 800-823-8255. Let's talk about things we should have done last week. Timely tasks in the garden. And I actually found some really good ones from online from the Pennsylvania Horticulture Society. They put this out, I think, every month. They put out a job out. Sally McCabe does a real good job with this. Number one, cage your tomatoes.
1: Mm.
0: It's almost too late.
1: Yeah,
0: they took off for me big time.
1: Especially those earlier varieties.
0: Yeah, which you really want in your garden. You get that early tomato.
2: It was such a weird year because it was so cool for so long and it never really warmed up. And so it felt like things didn't take off. And then all of a sudden it just snapped. And
0: well, it was hot and dry.
2: Yeah.
0: And that got people thinking, put everything out. And then we got the late frost and it was wet and cool.
1: Yep.
0: And so it's been a weird year. People needed to keep them out of that frost.
1: Yep.
0: And if they did, they're growing like gangbusters right now.
1: For sure.
0: Yeah, need to be caged. She says the deadhead. Yeah.
1: Yeah.
0: I'm not great at that, but it is good for your plants. And you might want to not do it with the plants that feed birds really well.
1: Yeah.
0: But deadheading right now, all those early bloomers, good, nice, light task.
1: Yeah, I got some daylilies are starting to fire off now. I got to go out tonight before I go in for the evening and just pick off the dead flowers.
0: Yeah. I always do that with my irises.
1: Yeah, I just cut all my iris back this week.
0: And the daffodils, they should be kind of gone by now for most gardeners. But
1: yeah, I've got one variety that seems to hang on longer than all the other ones. For Winston Churchill, it's a pure white daffodil. It's a double.
0: Is it a late bloomer?
1: It's a late bloomer, and the foliage is still perfectly green.
0: Let's see, another one from Sally McCabe. Keep a pot and soil handy, ready for gifted plants. That's a brilliant idea.
1: Good idea.
0: Yeah, so have your potting soil, keep a little bit of it available, and some pots, and just have your little potting station.
1: Yep.
0: Because invariably somebody's going to give you a plant. It's probably going to be a fragment with like a little whisker of a root. And you're going to need to get that in the pot right away, watered, keep it cared for. I also keep baggies in my truck with some paper towels. So
2: easy.
0: Somebody
2: be careful.
0: Wait, what?
2: No.
0: Oh, no. John, you're going in the gutter so
2: Sorry.
0: Fast.
2: Yeah. My bad.
1: It's plant related.
0: Yeah, sort of. Yeah. But no, the paper towel so you can moisten it, put it in the bag, and then whatever piece of plant you get, whatever, just stick it in there and it gets you home at least, and then you can pot it up.
2: Take cuttings with that. Yeah.
0: Cuttings too.
2: Yeah. That's a great way to move plants around.
0: Absolutely. I should mention, John, you're a horticulture student from the Ohio State University.
2: That's accurate. Yes.
0: Yeah. Yep. And you own and run a tree care company.
2: Yep.
0: You are like a renaissance man.
2: I don't know.
0: So talented.
2: I'm busy. That's for sure.
0: Busy.
1: Yeah. Definitely busy.
0: Panicked. You look panicked.
2: I feel panicked right now. Pinched up.
0: Oh, dear. Jim, the Chelsea chop. You were talking about that.
1: Yeah, it's a good time of the year. I've got a really nice perennial chrysanthemum. And I just gave it a Chelsea chop last week so that it'll bloom a little bit lower and look good this fall.
0: So the Chelsea chop is named that because the Chelsea
1: Flower Show
0: is about now. It's like a couple weeks ago.
1: Yeah, about a week ago.
0: And what that is your taller perennials, the late bloomers, that tend, especially the ones that tend to flop over. Mm-hmm. You just cut them in half right now.
1: Yep.
0: It does no harm to the plant. Nope. Keeps them a little lower. Yep. They'll still bloom. And it helps just keep your garden look a little bit more tidy.
1: Yep.
0: A reminder, you can catch all our podcasts on your favorite source of podcasts. It's called Let's Garden with Scott Berline. Just go looking for that. We are going to take a break. We'll be back in just a few minutes. We'll continue with some more tasks that you should be doing.

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5: Iran issues an ultimatum. I'm Deborah Valentine, Fox News. Iran says they will only agree to a ceasefire if Israel ends its offensive on Lebanon. Fox's Max Gordon reports from Tel Aviv, Israel.
6: Iran's foreign minister saying again that a deal between the U.S. and Iran will only come when fighting ends in Lebanon as well. So far, that hasn't happened, with Israel and Hezbollah again trading fire. Earlier in the week, Israeli troops moved further into Lebanon than they had in over 25 years. Over the past week, the Israeli Defense Force reported striking 650 Hezbollah targets and killing 125 Hezbollah fighters. On Wednesday, Israel and Lebanon agreed to a ceasefire, but Hezbollah, which was not part of the negotiations, has rejected that agreement. Lebanon's president telling CNN that it's unacceptable that Iran is using his country as a bargaining chip in their negotiations with the United States. In Tel Aviv, Max Gordon, Fox News.
5: California Democrat Javier Becerra has advanced to the general election for governor this November. Once the primary count is done, either Republican Steve Hilton or Democrat billionaire Tom Steyer will advance as Becerra's challenger under the state's top two vote-getter system.
7: We're told that L.A. County has about 680,000 ballots remain to be counted. Both mailed-in and dropped-off ballots come here. Any ballot postmarked by Election Day last Tuesday must be counted. The process, we're told, takes so long in part because each ballot must have its signature verified, and if there's an issue, there's a 10-day period to have it cured. Now, the most recent mail-in ballots that were processed are favoring Democrats, as many analysts suggested they would.
5: Fox's Matt Finn reporting from Los Angeles. Incumbent Democratic LA Mayor Karen Bass has advanced to the November general election, her challenger yet to be called. That's between Republican Spencer Pratt and Democrat Nitya Ramon. 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
8: Temperatures being 30 degrees above average.
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0: Welcome back. You're listening to Let's Garden with Scott Berline. That's me. I'm him. And our number is 800-823-8255. I'll repeat that. 800-823-8255. Because we want your calls. We've got John and Jim here, two really smart guys, good looking too. They will argue that, but they're wrong. And we want to talk to you. Give us a call about your questions, concerns, whatever you're having going on in your garden. Later on, by the way, we'll have Joe Boggs coming at 8 o'clock. We won't be able to take calls while he's on because no one can get a word in edgewise when Joe is on the air.
1: True.
0: Yeah, or very in person. True. Yeah.
1: Yep. Yep.
0: So now's the time to get your calls in.
1: Yes.
0: If you want to call us. So we're talking about things you should have done last week, timely tasks in the garden. To continue with Sally McCabe's list from the Pennsylvania Horticulture Society. Good website, by the way. Check it out for information. She says to start storing herbs. You know, some of them are ready to cut and bring in and dry. Time, I think, would be a good one.
1: Time was done a couple weeks ago. Time, that's pretty good.
2: No pun intended.
0: It's time for time.
2: All pun intended.
0: Oh, yeah.
2: I think we're doing
0: probably sage.
2: Here.
0: You could probably bring in anything that's like likely to bolt or flower soon.
1: Yeah, I think so.
0: Get it in. Yep. Start thinking about these things.
1: Yep.
0: She also said keep ahead of mosquitoes. So important. You want to remove all standing water, all sources of standing water. It could be your gutters.
1: Yeah.
0: Dips in your gutters can be big mosquito breeding grounds. Treat standing water that you can't remove with mosquito dunks, which work really nicely. And then repeat as often as necessary.
1: Yep.
0: Ponds, get goldfish or mosquito fish.
1: Okay.
0: Cheap, very cheap. You can just put them in there. They'll take care of a lot of the mosquitoes, if not all of them sometimes, you know. Mosquitoes are amazing insects. They can breed so fast.
1: Very quickly.
0: You know, if you want a deep dive on a Google search for that, you will be astounded how quickly a new generation of mosquitoes can come around. She also says to side dress now with compost or fertilizer. So your your veggies, roses, tomatoes, you can put an inch or two of compost around them.
1: Yep.
0: Not right on the stem, but otherwise.
1: Keep them away.
0: And, you know, as you water, the nutrients kind of filter down into the soil and boost those plants.
2: Love that.
0: Yeah.
1: Definitely.
0: Yeah. What was it you said during the break that you wanted to mention?
2: I don't recall now.
0: It was a long time ago. I thought it was worth noting and that I should bring it back. Well, and then I forgot until just now.
2: It's kind of you. Thank you.
0: Yeah. If it comes back, just bring, you know, launch into it.
2: Will do.
0: Not the one that you said was...
2: For after hours.
0: Okay. Anything else.
2: I don't need any help with that. Yeah.
0: I know. Yeah. aside from being a very positive person, you're kind of filthy.
2: Yeah. I have a sense of humor that...
0: Neither have I, which is why I like hanging out with you.
1: Absolutely.
0: Good quality compost. That's kind of an issue. How to find good compost. I don't really have an answer. The bagged ones, they're all variable.
1: Yeah.
0: I think buying in bulk from a soil supplier might be your best shot. But even that can be anything from half-baked leaf compost to some really rich, mushroom compost.
1: Yeah. What I like to do, Scott, is if I get bagged, I'll buy just one bag.
0: Yeah.
1: Take it home and try it out, see what it's like. Man, this is great. I'll go right back up and get a few more bags.
0: How do you know it's great? What's your pointers on that?
1: I need something that if it's, to me, it's good compost. If it doesn't stay together when I squeeze
0: it. Like if it's moist and you clump it, it doesn't hold together.
1: And the aggregate size is different.
0: Yeah.
1: You know, I need
0: very fine.
1: Yeah, I need some little pieces of bark here and there. You know,
0: don't want it real, like, mushy.
1: It shouldn't smell bad.
0: Yeah, that's true, too.
1: So that way it's not anaerobic.
0: Sometimes when you first open a bag, you get that whiff.
1: Yeah,
0: that's a little different than continually smelling bad.
1: Yeah, it shouldn't have like a rotted smell. I don't know. It's kind of earthy smell is what I go for. I found some stuff at a place this spring that's been really good. It's real light. And, you know, usually what I do when I divide my perennials or plant my annuals is I'll put in, you know, I'll have a little gallon, an empty gallon nursery pot. I'll fill that up, mix that in, and plant right into that.
0: That's about the only way to sort of... backfill, you know, get more good organic matter in the soil after you've built your bed and everything's growing in it. Top dressing sort of helps. It sort of does that, but a lot of it gets burned up. And
1: And the macro, I mean, the macro invertebrates, they'll pull it down into the soil. But that usually takes a minute.
0: Yeah.
1: So I like to mix it in when I'm planting annuals or dividing my perennials.
2: Have you guys, I know you have, what are the crazy worms called that are, like when they get in your soil, they'll just eat all the organic matter and tear through. Do you know about
0: these?
2: The
0: jumping worms?
2: Yeah, they're
0: starting to show up.
2: Yeah,
0: there's nothing you can really do about it.
2: It's crazy. Yeah. Well, you might want to be careful if you're getting compost or plants from a friend.
0: That you're not getting those.
2: That you're kind of inspecting that first. And these worms are crazy prolific when they take over. So finding them isn't the most difficult thing. And if you're seeing this tiny little worm that's just moving a lot and wiggling a lot, and there's a ton of them, an abnormal amount, you really don't want to take any of those plants or soil from that property.
0: Right.
1: Wow.
0: Yeah.
2: Joe can probably, when he comes on later, go on for a whole thing. Yeah. But it is really a serious issue that if you get it, you're gonna know it, and it's not going to go well.
0: Yeah.
1: Wow.
0: She also mentions it's time to fertilize. And a lot of people have different opinions on fertilizer, but I think, you know, your annuals, your vegetables, anything that's looking a little peaked, not a bad idea to throw a little 10-10-10 or liquid fertilizer on it.
1: I like a lot of those slow-release
0: organic
1: fertilizers. I mean, there's a brand called Espoma that I really like.
0: Yes.
1: They make Holytone and
0: Plant
1: Tone and Tomato
0: Tone.
1: You
0: know you're not going to burn your plants with them. It's slow release. They're low in nutrients.
1: Very low in nutrients.
0: But so you add more over time.
1: Over time, yep.
0: But they're nice. They work.
2: I really love that recommendation for a lot of homeowners who aren't regular users of fertilizer, because too much fertilizer is poison, right? So less is more with that. But when you're using the organic products, it's a lot harder to overdo it and hurt your plants.
0: And that's a good point for newer gardeners, especially because, you know, my son yesterday, one of his new raspberries he planted had a few yellowing leaves, and he threw fertilizer on it because that's what you do, right? No, you don't. Not the way you always handle things. In fact, fertilizer is almost never the answer to an ailing plant. It can be, but not as often as everybody seems to think.
1: Yep.
0: The root of that is to figure out what the problem is and then go for the right answer.
2: Joe's going to get on here and tell us to do soil testing, I'm sure, which is actually a great idea if you're having lots of consistent problems. If you have one plant that's just looking a little funny, it's probably not the soil. If you have widespread issues where you're seeing a bunch of different species struggle, that may be when I would call for a soil test.
1: Definitely.
0: We've got to take a break. When we do, I've got a few more things to talk about that you can do right now, and then we'll get into whatever. I think we have some ideas. It'll be a lot of fun. I want you to stay tuned to hear some of this, because I think it'll be not only entertaining, but very beneficial. And again, we want your calls. Give us a call, 800-823-8255. We'll be back in just a couple minutes.
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0: 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You're listening to Let's Garden with Scott Berline. Give us a call, 800-823-8255. Got two incredibly smart gentlemen who can answer any gardening question that you have. Take advantage of them. Take advantage of their good nature, their expertise, their experience. Do it. Because at 8 o'clock, we're getting Joe Boggs in here, and none of us will have be able to talk.
1: I was thinking on the break, we should play a game with Joe. Let's see how many times we can interrupt him.
0: We can't. You try. You can't.
1: Really?
0: Well, we'll see. Yeah. Maybe we could derail him. That would be a lot of fun.
1: We should try that.
0: Okay. We'll
1: I think
0: do
1: that'd
0: it.
1: Be fun.
0: Let's do it That's during the show.
2: That's actually easy to do sometimes, guys.
0: We're on it, man. We're on it.
1: We're going to do it.
0: Thanks, Danny. A couple of last minute timely tasks that I just wanted to mention. Get back to the garden center.
1: Yeah.
0: Everybody runs there at the beginning of May or middle of May.
1: Yep.
0: And buys what's in bloom, what looks pretty, and then their yard looks great in the middle of May, but rest of the year, it doesn't look like much.
1: Yeah, we're in refresh time now.
0: Refresh.
1: So this is like the perfect time to go to the garden center. It's all the stuff's coming out.
0: That's right. The garden centers get emptied during the Mother's Day weekend. Yep. Now they're back full again. They got fresh new plants that look great.
1: Yep.
0: Things that are blooming later in the season that you want to have.
1: And it's not too late to do things like add annuals and add new perennials.
0: No,
1: like,
0: you're
1: this
0: exactly
1: is the perfect
0: right.
1: time of the year to do it.
0: Yeah.
1: Get it out there.
3: I would throw in even planting a tree is, you know, we think fall, we think spring, but if you might not want to plant 100 things where you're dragging a hose 3 miles through the course of the summer. But if you just have one tree, it's getting watered in the nursery or it's getting watered in your yard. And if you're around in the summer and you can take care of it, it's a great way to get a head start on some things.
0: Yeah.
1: I think the axiom is you should have planted the tree yesterday.
0: Always.
1: If you're thinking about a tree, you should have planted it yesterday.
0: Or
1: 20 years ago, right.
0: I think especially when you're planting trees or bigger shrubs right now, container might be the preferred way.
1: Probably.
0: If you can get out there and water it, give it a good planting, you know, build the soil up a little bit in the top few inches, not down in the hole deep.
1: Right.
0: Give it mulch 2 to 3 inches.
1: Yep.
0: And in fact, let's just go right to that. I mean, just double check my list. Yes. So one of the things we wanted to talk about, even though John is so positive, this may be hard for you, John, but let's talk about egregious things we see done out there, either by gardeners themselves or by so-called professionals. And you know, you guys are the guys that talked about it. John, you run a company that does tree care and landscaping. And Jim, you've been a horticultural educator for 40 years?
1: About 34 years.
0: 34
3: no
0: years.
3: No way.
1: Yeah.
0: So you guys are the guys to talk about this with. And number one is mulching badly.
1: Yes.
0: And mulching badly is anything above 2 or 3, maybe 4 inches of mulch. Not up against the stem of any plant, whether it's a tree or a perennial or annual. I am really in the 2 to 3 inch, more like 2. That's where I am too.
1: I want it to go away.
3: Well, let's agree that it depends on what kind of mulch you're using.
0: Good point.
3: So if you're using like a triple shredded hardwood, by the way, I'm a person that's not a fan of the dyed mulches personally.
1: Agreed.
3: And I'm really a much bigger fan of anything that's, if we're putting down mulch, let's go organic and get the maximum benefit carbon and nitrogen ratio.
0: Exactly.
1: Definitely.
0: Who knows what they're even dyeing it with, you know?
1: Right.
0: Avoid that.
3: Well,
0: it doesn't look that great.
1: It's
0: looks weird.
1: It's air quotes safe, Scott.
3: It can stain driveways. My workers get all covered in these stained up. I'm not a fan. If people like it, I guess that's your own business. But
1: But
3: if you're using like a natural wood chip or a pine bark, you can be on that 3 to 4 inch range and still be in a really solid spot. If you're doing a really fine mulch, you wanted the finer the mulch, the thinner the layer should be, in my opinion, because it's all about oxygen
0: getting through
3: down into into the roots.
1: Well, and John, that's a really good point. I think those real highly processed mulches, not only are the particle sizes all about the same, which is a no-no in any good mulch,
0: right?
1: Different particle sizes. I think what happens sometimes is when it starts to decompose, you'll see like a white film develop on top of it. Those are actually mycelium fungi.
0: Fungi.
1: And what's wild about that is they can actually become hydrophobic or resist water.
0: Have you ever watered?
1: Where
0: it literally runs off.
1: It just runs right off.
0: Yeah.
1: And, you know, in the summertime, we get those periods of time where there's not a lot of rain.
0: Yeah.
1: Any rain we get, we want right in the soil. We don't want that rolling off.
0: If you're seeing that, and in general, it's just a good idea to break up your mulch. Just go rake it up a little bit from time to time.
3: Yeah, a cultivator, a garden weasel, a little three-prong thing.
1: Yep.
0: Whatever tool you have.
3: All good ways to do it. I do like the finer mulches from the perspective of those are breaking down a little quicker and returning the organic to the soil. That would be a benefit of those finer profile mulches. Pine fines are really good. I really like those.
1: Yeah.
0: I want to go on a rant right now.
3: Let's do it.
1: Do it.
0: You know, when you see, it still continues. Nobody has ever said that the mulching up on the stem of a tree, the volcano mulching or toilet plunging plunger mulching. No good, reputable source has ever advocated for that. Ever.
1: Mm-mm.
0: Ever. I don't know how it even got started. But if your landscaper is doing that, it means they have never read anything about their craft. They've never looked at the science. They've never gone to a class. They've never looked at a book. They've never qualified for any credit of any kind. Mulching is like the 2+2 of horticulture, of landscaping.
1: Definitely.
0: And if you can't answer 2+2 by mulching correctly, you don't belong in this industry.
1: Mm-mm.
3: I agree. Also, when we're talking about applying mulch, a lot of contracts say put down 3 inches of mulch, and that's just a bad form. It should be add however much mulch you need to get to the desired level for the type of mulch you have.
0: So, and a lot of times there's mulch already there that's built up over years.
3: Right. So you want to cultivate what you have, and then if it's a half an inch that you spread on top to get to that 2-inch layer, then that's what it should be. It's so counterproductive to actually put down more mulch, cost the company more money, and have a poor deliverable for the client at the end of the day with these big mulch volcanoes. You get girdling roots. Yeah. The roots aren't getting oxygen as much.
0: Right.
3: You're sending out adventitious root systems, which then kind of screw up the whole plant. And anytime you get a drought or tough scenarios,
0: it allows for disease and insects to get into the tree.
1: Yeah. Here's a great idea.
0: Yeah.
1: Let's just plant more herbaceous plants and mulch less.
0: Oh, that's right. You're an herbaceous guy.
1: Yeah, that's...
0: You're sitting next to a tree guy. You know,
1: I know. A little competition here. But actually, we complement each other. I think you underplant trees with herbaceous plants.
0: Yeah.
1: And it cultivates that rhizosphere or root zone.
0: There's a lot of talk
1: now. A lot of interaction between those things.
0: Of not, you know, you don't need to mulch if you have a nice full ground cover of different perennials.
1: Yep.
0: It actually acts like a mulch, and you don't have to spend that money, carry that stuff around.
1: Yep.
0: You might want to once in a while, maybe put some compost just to enrich the soil a little bit. But you guys have any favorite mulches?
3: I actually think that the whole wood chip that comes out of the back of a chip truck is
1: the
3: best absolute mulch you can do for the health of the trees. I could go into it in this next minute. We don't have the time to go over, but if you want to follow up in the next segment, I've got
0: we'll do a
3: ton of good things to say about that.
1: I agree, 100%.
0: Yeah, there's a lot of conversation about that and the herbaceous layer.
3: Not the traditional look that people want with this dark.
0: It still looks.
3: I love the way it looks.
1: Me too.
0: Yeah, it looks really good. It functions well. We'll talk about it a little bit more when we get back. Again, you can listen to this show and others, all the past shows on our podcast. Just search for Let's Garden with Scott Berline on your favorite source of podcasts. 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
2: Paul Stevens, Secretary of War Pete Hegseth in Normandy, France, commemorating the 82nd anniversary of the D-Day landings in World War II.
3: It is a monument to the unyielding spirit of the American warrior, a testament to the supreme sacrifices our warriors made to liberate an entire continent from the grip of tyranny.
2: President Trump made time on board Air Force One Friday, saying he remains optimistic about ending the Russia-Ukraine war.
4: It's a war that should have never happened, would have never happened if I was president. But I think that's going to get worked out.
2: Russian officials say, meantime, a large-scale Ukrainian drone attack on St. Petersburg, prompting the governor there, Alexander Beglov, to tell residents to remain indoors. Over 172,000 new jobs created in May. 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
5: Good morning, everyone. Increasing cloudiness for today. Hot weather near 90 degrees. Partly cloudy, 65 to 70 tonight. Tomorrow, mostly sunny, 90. More clouds tomorrow night, upper 60s. Mostly sunny, 90 Monday. Partly sunny, 85 Tuesday. And then partly sunny with late day showers, thunderstorms on Wednesday and Thursday. Temperatures both days, 85 to near 90. I'm staff meteorologist Bill Jacquemin on the Virginia News Network.
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0: Welcome back. I'm Scott Berline. You're listening to Let's Garden with Scott Berline. I'm here with Jim Hansel, all around horticultural educator, and John Butcher from Madison Tree Care and Landscape. And we're talking the most basic of all gardening tasks, maybe, arguably, but also one filled with all the nuances that gardening always throws at you, all the variables, all the different things. We're talking about mulching. And John, you had some comments you wanted to make.
1: Yeah, I wanted to talk a little bit more about the wood chips. So the fresh wood chips out of the back of the truck, we're not talking about if you have a dead elm tree that's been dead for 3 years that you're chipping up and it's all carbon. We want the leaves, the buds, the bark, the twig, you know, all those things.
0: Whole nine yards. Summertime tree chopped down and run through the grinder.
1: Or

0: Of our work.
1: Tree work. You can usually get it for free by talking to your local tree care company if you're willing to have them dump a whole truck on your driveway or yard or something.
2: Well, you know, we used to offer that, and it became this thing where, well, there's a log in there or this, and people complain about it, and then dumping the truck. And so we actually don't offer that anymore, just so that I don't get a bunch of calls for that. I'm sure that other companies will, that if you catch them down the street and you're like, hey, can you dump the load here?
1: Right.
2: But just for, if you can get a hold of those wood chips, and I will still sell them to people and get them chips if they want them, but it just became such a fiasco, and people are waiting for 6 months for something you're going to give them for free, and then they're mad at you for something you're giving for free. I just don't want the expectation that of something that I can't deliver a good deliverable on.
1: Gotcha. And the thing about them too is they last a long time.
2: Last at least a year, if not two or three.
1: Yeah. Right. Right.
2: And these are ones where you can put a thicker layer down and still get
1: the air penetration, they never bind up.
0: They don't bind up, right.
2: And they're great for nature trails. They're great for if you have a chicken coop, things like that. I mean, they just have so many purposes. Yep. I feel like it's just such an all-around great thing to have access to.
1: Yeah.
0: Definitely.
1: So, yeah, talk to a lot of times, I think you can get them from providers of soil because they get them in from the tree companies. Yeah. Some tree companies will dump them for you, but you got to realize it could be full of branches and logs that didn't get through the chipper.
2: Yeah, it's not always the most finely processed product depending on the day and the job and whatever. Yeah. But it's a great product, and you pull out a few sticks and you take a log and you have an extra piece for firewood in your backyard campfire. It's not a huge deal to filter through that.
1: Do you guys ever run poison ivy through the chipper into the chipper?
2: Well, it certainly does, but we have actually now a bunch of the grapple trucks, which are the ones that grab. And we certainly try when we have poison ivy to process those with the grapple so that we're not
0: exposing people to that.
2: A lot less touching with the grabber trucks than people having to run it through a traditional
1: chipper. And if you get a load of chips, it may have some poison ivy in it. You may want it to sit for a month or two, or you could just not handle it with your hands.
0: Right.
1: You know, use it. It picks up really nicely with a pitchfork type of thing.
2: If you're doing it right and you have a reputable person, when they do a load of poison ivy, which is rare, it's not the norm,
1: but
2: they're going to send that to the dump to get, the dump is still going back to mulch at some point, but breaking down
0: in
2: that compost,
0: it
2: actually doesn't become a problem when it is a final process.
1: A reminder that we're glad to take your calls, 800-823-8255. We can do that up until the 8 o'clock hour when we get Joe, and Joe Boggs. Everybody knows Joe, knows and loves Joe, and he's going to answer all. Well, he's going to tell us what's going on out there right now with the pests, insects, and other things, diseases that are out there. Get us up to date. We were going to talk about pruning. There's a lot of big dumb pruning that goes on, and John, you're the guy to cover that one.
0: Definitely.
1: Well, not that you do big dumb pruning, that correct pruning.
2: I like what you did there.
0: Nice.
2: Well, we still see topping in some places as a common practice to manage trees. And
1: where did that start?
2: It's unbelievable. Yeah. And I still see trees that are wounded from people that prune them using spikes.
0: Climbing
2: spikes. And so if anyone's going to prune one of your trees and they have climbing spikes on, you should get them
1: out of your yard
2: immediately.
1: Chase them off.
2: That's a big no. But one of the things I wanted to bring up is if you improperly prune your tree, meaning one of the worst things you can do is make a flush cut against the trunk.
0: Mm-hmm.
2: And what you actually do is you cut into the tissue that's used to close over the wound to help seal off the wound that you made and protect the tree and allow it to grow bigger. And if you cut too flush into that, you've permanently damaged the tree.
1: So if you're cutting a branch off and you cut right against the trunk, you're doing harm.
2: Correct.
1: Yeah, if you come off a little bit in what's it called? The branch collar.
2: Branch collar.
1: Which you can usually see.
2: Right. It's usually a little swollen area that kind of goes out at like maybe a 35 degree angle outwards from the top.
1: And if you cut there,
2: down.
1: The tree has the material in the cambium that will cover and what's the word
2: compartmentalize
1: that wound.
2: And they don't heal. So I really appreciate how you use compartmentalize, because that wound is always going to be there. And so if you have a tree that's got a really large limb that you

0: want to take off, you're creating a really large wound, and minimizing the amount of really large wounds you make on a tree is imperative to keeping that tree around for a long time.
1: Absolutely. Absolutely. You know, there's a thing called thinning, which a lot of people think is topping, but they're two different things. So that's a real, that's a deep dive into arboriculture, and one that really only arborists should even consider. And, you know, you can get a certified arborist to come take a look at your tree and assess it. We do have a caller, Don from Louisiana. Oh, he's got to screen it first. Make sure the guy's legit. He disappeared. Maybe he wasn't. I don't know. We'll see. But that's where, instead of topping the tree, you're thinning out some of the upper branches, and you do that for various reasons. The tree is becoming a wind sail. It might blow over, that kind of thing. I just got word. Don is legit. Don from Louisiana, what's your question?
2: Yeah. Good morning.
3: Hi.
2: When you were speaking of the wood chips, mulch, were you talking about any type of tree?
0: It really can be any species. Yeah, I don't know what the main thing is.
2: Pine is a lot here, but...
0: Pine makes great...
2: I've got a different question also, or follow-up.
1: Go ahead.
2: I have heard that when you're using it, especially here in Louisiana and further south, but, you know, really all of Louisiana, with us having such a tremendous termite problem, that is just a breeding ground for termites. What are your thoughts about that?
0: I think
2: you don't want them around your house or
0: I think that's a great question for Joe Boggs when he comes on, as he's the bug person. But my understanding is that termites need a lot larger of a solid piece of wood to truly nest in and use, and that these smaller particles aren't where you're going to find them. And I've used wood chips for my entire life, and I've never encountered a termite house in any, or I say house, nest, whatever we want to call it. I've never encountered it. I think Joe could probably debunk or support
3: me
0: all the way.
3: I think the key to that, John, is what we talked about before. It's only 2 to 3 inches thick.
1: Small piece.
3: So, and I would think in Louisiana, that decomposition process runs a lot longer than it does here, because when the temperatures drop here, that's when things
1: slow down.
3: Decomposition slows down. So yeah. I would think in Louisiana, that process rolls on most of the year.
1: Yeah, you know, just to be on the safe side, you might pull it away a couple inches from your
3: house,
1: the foundation of your house. But, you know, this question came up with emerald ash borers. Mm-hmm. Like, we're grinding up all these ash trees. Mm-hmm. Are we, and then spreading those chips? Are we spreading the borer? And there's no borer in the world that can live on a 2-inch mm-hmm. piece of, at best. Right. Usually it's even smaller piece of wood. So they just run out of wood and starve, you know.
3: And they're looking for those sugars, emerald ash.
1: And that's on the outside and relatively small part of the. Yep. What's in a chip.
0: But if you stay tuned, we'll have Joe verify the termite scenario later on.
2: I've seen people try to use cardboard first, and cardboard definitely attracts termites. I mean, I personally have seen it for some strange reason.
1: I hate cardboard. You know, when people can put it down to initially kill weeds for a bed that they're going to plant work. But, you know, it kills the weeds because it creates an anaerobic situation, which you don't want for your garden. And you never know what else is in the cardboard.
3: Correct.
1: It could be all these waxes.
3: Glues,
1: staples, dyes, all that. So I see that over and over again, and I'm just not a fan of that idea.
2: Yes, sir. What are your thoughts about these rubber chips, you know, that you're seeing the dyed rubber chips? I heard you'd mentioned color earlier, but what about the rubber materials?
0: Well, so one of the main functions that mulch provides is it's returning organic matter to your soil. In our American system of managing gardens, we rake up all the leaves at the end of the year, we clean everything up, and there's no building of the soil over time to replenish that nutrient layer. When you're using rubber mulch, that is also a zero return. So I think that short term, you won't notice anything wrong. Long term, your plants will start to suffer.
3: I think the heat that rubber generates too. One of my neighbors, unfortunately, mulched their garden with rubber. And in the summertime, you know, you go up in the garden and you can feel the heat, 12 inches off the rubber, because it just
1: absorbs it.
3: Right.
1: I've heard, people use it for like work under playgrounds and things. Yeah. I'm not even
3: I don't like that
1: a fan
3: either.
1: Of that. Yeah. You know, you don't know what's in the rubber. A lot of times, you know, the the steel belt, bits of that might be in there from from the the breakdown process. And I'd be careful of that. You know, there are manufactured playground mulches. You know, again, I think a big thick layer of wood chips is the best bet, but.
3: Yep.
2: Okay. Well, I appreciate it. Yeah. The on my original question, if they y'all discuss further about the termites, that's a big issue down here.
1: Well, thanks, sir. Someone help us to remember to bring that up with Joe when he comes on. Thanks, Tom, for your call. We appreciate that. Let's take a break. It's Let's Garden with Scott Berline. We'll be back in just a couple minutes.
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0: You're listening to Let's Garden with Scott Berline. I'm here with John Butcher from Madison Tree Care and Landscape, all-around horticulturist and tree care expert, and Jim Hansel, longtime industry guy, longtime horticultural educator. So we got two good guys here to answer questions, 800-823-8255. We only have a few minutes until 8 o'clock when Joe comes on. I don't think we can take calls then because he's got a lot of material to share with us. But we are talking about common things that especially new gardeners do wrong. And let's get into design a little bit. I'm thinking one thing that drives me up a wall, even though I think I was guilty of it in my early days, is the 1-2-1-2 planting idea, you know, where you get a yellow lantana and an orange one, and you want yellow, orange, in a straight line, yellow, orange, or the daffodil tulip. It always looks stilted and like a beginner, you know, garden, which is being a beginner's no sin at all.
1: Right.
0: But if you can bypass that design phase and go straight into massing, you know, put all your tulips together and all your daffodils together, the yellow lantanas in a group, the orange ones, and maybe another group. It looks far more natural. And if you look at better landscapes, that's what they're doing.
1: That's what I was going to suggest, Scott. I think before, if you're new to gardening and you want to put a garden in, spend some time going and seeing good gardens. You know, go
0: your
1: over
0: local
1: to the,
0: botanic
1: go
0: garden.
1: Over to the zoo. You know, go to the zoo. Look at how they've assembled plants together.
0: This time of year, a lot of garden tours out there.
1: A lot of garden
0: clubs
1: tours.
0: And things. Yep. Just you Google it for your region.
1: Yep. You mentioned some early this morning.
0: Yeah.
1: Go see some of that stuff. Another resource I like to look at for gardenings are garden journals. So I like, there's one from England called Gardens Illustrated. It's just loaded with pictures and text that complement the pictures. And I think reading about that and thinking about that helps. The other thing I'd recommend just real quick is start with your bigger elements first. Where your,
0: yes,
1: 100%. Where your tree's going to go, where your shrub's going to go. And then that negative space that's left, that's all your herbaceous layer.
0: You know, a common but sound principle is plant in odd numbers.
1: Definitely.
0: So two things together look kind of weird.
1: Yeah.
0: Three looks very natural. Four looks a little weird. Yep. Five looks pretty good.
1: Yep.
0: After six, I think you can, whatever.
1: Yeah, it's just
0: you
1: a know, big mass.
0: Yeah.
1: Right.
0: But if you're planting, you know, one is actually not always a great idea. I almost always want to plant in threes.
1: Yeah. Even if it's going to be a onesie, it's got to be something super cool.
0: Super specimen type plant.
1: Yep.
0: John, you wanted to mention a really common problem around here, at least.
2: Right. Well, Jim, you were talking about planting the trees and the shrubs and the bigger things first and finding the proper place to put your 100-year legacy tree that you want to be there generationally is not planting a river birch right on the front corner of your house or a southern magnolia. Great plants, not opposed to any of them, but we can't plant things that get 30-inch diameter trunks 3 feet off the foundation of a house. It's just such a common problem that a lot of landscape plans don't know how qualified the people are that are putting those in, but you see it over and over again. And I show up later having to fix these problems.
0: Yeah.
2: And you hate to tell people to take it down, but you look at it and you say, there's no good that comes out of letting this go forever. But I want to take one quick second and say how much I appreciate the two of you for promoting good horticulture and good tree care and educating the public. And it just helps bring our entire industry up when you guys do such good work and helping Jim educating all the students, Scott on the radio and at the zoo, always getting all these great programs together. And it allows people to know that there is a different and a better way to do it and that we're not all doing the same thing in the industry. So thank you.
0: Yeah, thanks a lot. And that's a good point about for beginning gardeners especially is there are education opportunities.
1: Definitely.
0: A lot of the nonprofits, almost every botanical garden is going to have series of classes. We have those, but we also have three symposiums a year. And we're bringing in top experts. And some of it may go over your head, but you'll catch up.
1: There.
0: Yeah, and a lot of it will be very good information you could take home that day and use. And just make you a much better gardener so much faster.
2: Scott puts amazing programs together. He's in charge of putting the speakers together for the zoo programs, and every one of them is just fantastic. And some of them are maybe more suited to something that you're more interested in or not, but all of them have really good speakers, and there's a lot of information. And if you don't take something good home that you're going to use at the end of the day, it's because you weren't trying.
0: That's something we started, I think our first one was 2011.
1: Wow.
0: And it was it was a sustainable one that we did first.
1: Yep.
0: And it sold out, and we've just been having great success with them ever since.
1: Yep.
0: And, you know, they're a little pricey, $129 for a day, but what you take away from it, not just the education, but also the inspiration. Yep. I think that's equally important because every night you can burn out on gardening. Yep. And hearing these speakers, seeing beautiful plants and gardens just fires up the old engine again. And
1: I think
0: really
1: the other thing that happens at those symposia, Scott, are just the connection with people.
0: Yeah,
1: Finding other gardeners.
0: We'll be back with Joe Boggs in just a few minutes. You're listening to Let's Garden with Scott Berline. Stay with us.

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6: Reassurances to the nation's farmers. I'm Pam Husso, Fox News. President Trump says the conflict with Iran is largely finished. He emphasized that message during a roundtable with farmers in Wisconsin yesterday, with the midterm elections just months away.
7: The midterms are coming up, and I hope you people are really spiritized, because we're at a point, we're going to come out of Iran very quickly, and it's going to be very strong one way or the other, whether it's a piece of paper or the very tough way, okay? The very tough way is maybe the easier way.
6: The president promised farmers that fertilizer and energy prices will go down when the conflict comes to an end. An impressive jobs report didn't go over well on Wall Street. 172,000 new jobs were added to the U.S. economy last month, beating expectations. Fox's Edward Lawrence has more.
8: If you look at the average over the past 3 months, the economy's actually created 188,000 jobs per month. That's an accelerating number of job creation. Now, when you look back at the revisions for March and April, you can see that both of them have been revised up a total of 93,000 jobs. And the revisions indicate two things. One, artificial intelligence so far has not taken jobs away from the economy like some people thought. And two, the large-scale deportations have not affected job growth. Construction jobs created 17,000, manufacturing turning around the losses up 7,000 jobs. However, they're down 695 points.
6: Americans remain frustrated by rising costs, particularly food and fuel. Health officials in the West Bank say Israeli forces have killed a seven-month-old baby. The infant was killed after Israeli forces allegedly fired on a car last night. Israel says the vehicle was shot out because it appeared to be accelerating toward Israeli soldiers. America's listening to Fox News.
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0: Welcome back. You are listening to Let's Garden with Scott Berline. That's me, Scott. And John's across from me from Madison Tree Care and Landscape. And Jim Hansel's with me, too, from UC and other things. And now we have Joe Boggs from Hamilton County Extension on the line. Everybody's been waiting for Joe to make his appearance. He is now here. Joe, welcome. How are you doing? Yeah.
1: There we go.
2: Wow, I tell you. I don't know. I mean, I feel like I'm coming with limited knowledge compared to the others on your panel there with John and and Jim.
0: We
2: and
0: all
2: yourself.
0: We all learned everything we know from you, Joe.
2: Oh no.
0: Yeah.
2: Oh no.
0: Just realized we have three J's here: Jay, Jim, and John.
3: Yeah.
0: That's kind of interesting.
2: There you go.
0: Hey Joe, we had
2: three amigos.
0: Yeah, we had a caller earlier who was asking, and they were from Louisiana. I think we covered it right. We looked it up on AI and nailed it, according to
2: that.
0: There
2: you go.
0: But with wood chips as a mulch, any worry about termites with that?
2: Well, now that's very interesting because you said it right. If you're in the South, you know, there's a whole different set of termites that you need to be worried about. If you're in the North, you're primarily dealing, you know, with a subterranean termite. And yes, they can make a living on any type of cellulose, any type of material that, you know, wood that's out there are termites. However, the queen is not going to be there. So, and that's very important. You're not likely to pick up the queen in a load of wood chips, you know, unless you dig down. And that's, as I said, very important. Now, if you go down south, you have, as I said, different species of termites. In that case, the queen can sometimes be in locations where it's possible. And I always say it kind of this way, possible but probable. I hope everybody's kind of picking up on that nuance there.
0: But not just probable because, or probable?
2: Well, and that's the part that's very, very okay. important. It's possible but not very probable.
0: Okay, not and very probable. Okay.
2: Yeah, that's very... And that's in the South. Mm-hmm. In the North, that probability goes to just zero because, again, you're just not going to pick up the queen. She's down in the soil. I always describe the termite colonies as looking a bit like an upside-down octopus with the main body being below ground, and then you have all the tentacles mm-hmm. coming out where they're searching for food.
0: When you say South, are you talking about the entire Confederacy or further down than all of that?
2: Let's just basically draw a line, which, as we know, is continuing to shift north. But
0: yeah. mm-hmm.
2: at this point, we're mainly talking, you know, kind of southern Kentucky, Virginia and South.
0: Okay.
2: Tennessee and South, yeah.
0: Okay. But, you know, if you pull the mulch back a little bit, you've basically got to introduce a healthy queen in order for something to come into your house and cause problems.
2: Oh, that's exactly right. I mean, you might open a bag of wood chips, you might, or get a load of wood chips dumped, or you might be out there looking at wood chips, and that's important. That's the difference between wood chips, kind of raw wood chips, or hardwood bark mulch.
0: Right,
2: get that out there,
0: which
2: right?
0: Which have been composted a little bit, at least.
2: Exactly, mm-hmm. exactly. So there's less cellulose available for them to digest. Yeah, but at the end of the day, it really comes down to this: if you have a home and you're using wood chips as opposed to bark mulch, and I heard the earlier discussion that, you know, one time we were really worried about wood chips, you know, pulling nitrogen from the soil.
0: Yeah, and we talked about that.
2: And yeah, that was a nice discussion. Well, that has kind of, you know, those fears have been allayed a little bit. However, it is a good source of cellulose for termites. So if you have wood chips around in your landscape and you go out and pull back and, you know, the wood chips and find, you know, a lot of termites boiling out of there, you know, that means that there is a subterranean termite nest, or if you're in the South, it could be another species near your home. Now, if you're in a housing development where there are no woods, because we have to recognize that termites evolved in forests, not in housing developments, right?
0: Right. Mm-hmm.
2: So if you're living in, you know, so we have to add that in there, mm-hmm. is that you're more likely to have those tentacles of the upside down octopus coming to your home if you have a lot of, if you're in the woods, as opposed to, you know, in a development where, there are fewer trees. But if that is found in your landscaping, then I would be a bit concerned. I'd say, all right, maybe I need to make sure and do some looking around. And, you know, people can do a lot themselves in terms of looking for evidence of termites.
0: Yeah.
2: If you see, for example, in the north, if you go in your basement and you look up, you know, between where the soil comes, you know, soil line and the, you know, the bottom of your house, basically, and you see these, they're called mud tubes, and they're going to not look like anything you've ever seen before. Well, then that means you really do have to get in touch with a pest control operator. If you're outside and you're looking at the outside wall of your basement, you see the same things. Once again, that means, oh, they've discovered your home.
0: Yeah.
2: Mm. If you don't see those, you know, if you don't see those, you're of course a little bit better off. Mm-hmm. Where we get really concerned are slab homes, which are of course real common in the South. So you're sitting on a concrete slab. If that slab cracks, then you won't see any evidence to the outside because they can go under the slab and come up the crack.
0: Yeah.
2: So again, if you're finding evidence of termites right up against your house, it's probably not a bad idea to have a termite inspection done.
0: Mm-hmm.
1: Hey, well, Joe, can you address the depth? Like, does the depth of the wood chips matter? Does that factor in at all? Like 6 inches, 8 inches versus 2 inches?
2: Well, obviously, I mean, I'm sorry, Jim, I'm just thinking, you know, like probably a foot is a little bit too much, right?
1: You know, it keeps the weeds down,
2: Joe.
1: It keeps the weeds down, Joe.
0: And everything else.
2: Just by sheer mass, yeah. If you, you know, the more the better for termites. Let's just put it that way. But, you know, I don't know how you guys feel about it, but, you know, I think there is a limit. I don't think you want to have it. I think you kind of need to follow the same idea we do with hardwood bark mulch and, you know, no more than 3 inches.
1: Yep.
2: But I did hear something earlier, though, and I really want to. I love the use of wood chips, you know, for trails. I think it's one of the best things that people have ever come across, hiking trails. Mm-hmm. If it's not paved, because that keeps the mud down. It just makes life a lot better. But even there, you know, if it gets too deep, that's not easy to walk on, right?
0: Yeah,
2: and
0: spongy.
2: If you have it around your house, you know, you're now starting to circle into being a little concerned about those things that are breaking down, mm-hmm. you know, those wood chips. We always have to think in that direction that, As we said earlier, hardwood bark mulch has already decayed a little bit. Mm-hmm. It's already partially composted. So the microorganisms have already started shifting. With raw wood, as John will tell you, you know, when you look in trees that are being decayed, there's a whole host of microorganisms that are going to start coming in there to decay. And, you know, that's where we want to not provide a whole tree for them. We just want to have a small layer.
0: Right.
2: I hope that answered it, Jim. Is that what you're after there?
0: I'll tell you what, we need to take a break. When we come back, Joe, we'll dig into some of the other things you wanted to talk about, fall webworm and poison hemlock and mosquitoes, all that stuff. So we'll be back in just a couple minutes. You're listening to Let's Garden with Scott Berline. Stick with us. We've got Joe Boggs with us.

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0: Jim, John, and me, we're back. But most importantly, Joe Boggs is back. Joe.
1: Oh, goodness.
0: What else
1: most
0: is...
1: Most importantly, I don't know about this. Let's take a vote. No.
0: We're on agreement here, Joe. You can't miss out on it. You can't deny this.
2: No.
0: You cannot deny it.
1: I'm not denying it. I'm denying it. Yes, I will.
0: Yeah. Right. So what else is going on out there that people should know about?
1: Well, I'll tell you, in our part of the country, we're starting to see the development of a caterpillar that we call fall webworm that produces silk nests out towards the end of branches. We always have to emphasize that it's out towards the ends of the branches and not back where you have the breaks in the stems, you know, where you have forks in the stems. Now, Eastern tent caterpillar, that's the one I'm sure John and Jim are both shaking their heads on this. You know, that's the one that we find in the spring, very early spring, about the time that, you know, cherries are first starting to push their new leaves, the new foliage. And that's not by accident that Eastern tent caterpillars found at that time. But those caterpillars produce a nest that's back in the tree, and it's primarily prunus. So it's primarily cherries and close related species. But that's in the spring fall webworm, and this is kind of confusing for folks, can also be in late spring, even though it's called fall webworm. And the reason for that is it has at least 2 to 3 generations. And the female moths tend to lay eggs back on the nests from which they developed. So with every generation, the nest gets larger. Right now, the nests are kind of small. They're out, as I said, towards the end of branches. You may even not notice them. But then the next generation that comes along, because the females from this generation lay their eggs back on that same nest, the next generation of caterpillars keep expanding the nest, and they feed on leaves that are enveloped by the silk. And that means that typically when we see the largest silk nests, it's approaching fall. So that's where the common name comes from. But they're very, very sneaky. You know, you can walk past a nest for a little while before you might get the second generation and it gets very large. So just pay attention to your landscaping. Fall webworm has a very wide host range. And, you know, if you do come across a nest, we always try to help people to understand that let's hold off spraying until it's the last thing that you need, that you have to do.
0: Mm-hmm.
1: Try to do other things first. Because, for example, fall webworm's a native insect, and there's something like 32 different predators. I think there's like over 20 different parasitoids.
0: Mm.
1: You know, these are the enemies of fall webworm that can keep them in check. So if you just spray the nest with something that can kill more than the caterpillars, you can also take out the good insects that's helping us to manage them. The best thing to do, frankly, if you can reach the nest, is just simply, you know, pull it off with the caterpillars.
0: Mm-hmm.
1: And you could use a glove if you want to. And just, you know, dispatch the nest after you pull it off. You can step on it. I have a big old alert where I demonstrate a method called the Surefire Webworm Annihilation Technique, which is also SWAT, right?
0: Mm.
1: I'll let you guys write that.
0: Yeah. And I should mention that the Beagle Alerts are Buckeye Yard Garden Line online, the capital L in the middle there, that you can find. And you can sign up for the newsletter and at least two or three times a week this time of year, different things are coming out.
1: Oh,
0: and it's really educational.
1: Yeah.
0: And it doesn't just apply to Ohio or this region. This is good information, you know, for a big swath of the country. And just the methods you use are important for everybody.
2: Joe, can I jump
1: exactly
2: in real quick?
1: Right.
0: Yeah, John wanted to jump in.
2: So I hear from customers all the time, this bagworm is all over my tree.
1: And that's great.
2: Bagworm is a very different insect that's usually on evergreens, and it makes like a little tiny ornament thing. What Joe's talking about is a big spider web, silky nest looking thing that's got a bunch of tiny caterpillars in it. That is what he's referring to as the fall webworm, not a bagworm. And it sounds like a, you know, we're talking about a pest and it's doom and gloom, but rarely does this do enough damage that if you didn't pull it out of the tree, you're looking at some terrible scenario for your plant. It's usually more of an aesthetic problem than it is a real problem for the tree.
1: John, that's outstanding. I'm really glad you kicked in, because bagworms are out there now too. Their eggs have hatched. They're overwintering eggs. And so what John and I are referring to, which in the South would be perhaps referred to as the evergreen bagworm, whereas in the North, we see them on everything. Of course, you know, even in the South, you see them on deciduous trees. But the point being, it's a single caterpillar that has created a silk sock around itself, basically. And they interweave pieces of the plant material, debris from the plant material. So it looks like these little cone-like bags, and they're not very long. I mean, the maximum is going to be maybe an inch and a half to 2 inches. That's when they're mature, and that's a big one. But but we do have to be careful about common names, because when I first came to Extension, you know, I grew up in West Virginia, and down there, we would call fall webworm and eastern Kent caterpillars sometimes bagworms, because they look like bags in the tree, right? So I got a call from a gentleman who said, you know, he had bagworms, and it was kind of too early in the year. And, you know, it was like, well, man, this is interesting. And so I said, well, how big are they? And he said, well, he said, some of them are over a foot long. I'm thinking, oh my gosh, because he was talking about fall webworm. And
0: I got to come see this.
1: Yeah, John, I'll tell you, you'd be out there. I mean, we'd have to have some special equipment to take care of those if they're a foot long. But that's a very good point, John. We do have to be careful of common names.
2: Well, and the bagworm is one that on an evergreen is going to be really destructive and can actually kill the plant. And something that we need to deal with. And you're looking for these tiny little ornaments, if you will, that are kind of dangling around on the tree now. And they're really small this time of year, and they get bigger and bigger and bigger. And if you catch them early, it's really easy to control. You can pull them off this time a year. You can do lots of different things. I still think spraying is like not necessarily the first line of defense, but sometimes it is necessary to do a treatment if you have a big enough problem.
0: Yeah, usually you see these on stress plants too.
2: Right. But they'll wipe out a perfectly healthy evergreen. They'll get on lots of things.
0: We'll be back in a few minutes here, a few minutes here with Joe Boggs. I'm here with Jim Hansel and John Butcher from Madison Tree Care and Landscape. We're talking things that are out there right now. You're listening to Let's Garden with Scott Berline. You can catch our podcast online at your sources of podcasts. Stay with us. We'll be back in just a few minutes.

0: 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What's to come? 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
6: I'm Paul Stevens. Secretary of War Pete Hegseth in Normandy, France, commemorating the 82nd anniversary of the D-Day landings in World War II.
7: It is a monument to the unyielding spirit of the American warrior, a testament to the supreme sacrifices our warriors made to liberate an entire continent from the grip of tyranny.
6: President Trump made time on board Air Force One Friday, saying he remains optimistic about ending the Russia-Ukraine war.
8: It's a war that should have never happened, would have never happened if I was president. But I think that's going to get worked out.
6: Russian officials say, meantime, a large-scale Ukrainian drone attack on St. Petersburg, prompting the governor there, Alexander Beglov, to tell residents to remain indoors. Over 172,000 new jobs created in May. 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
9: Clouds on the increase through the afternoon. Hot conditions. Temperatures around 90 degrees. Partly cloudy. 65 to 70 tonight. Mostly sunny. 90 tomorrow. And mostly cloudy with temperatures 65 to 70 tomorrow night. Mostly sunny. 90 Monday. Partly sunny. Mid-80s Tuesday. Partly sunny. Late day shower. Thunderstorm Wednesday and Thursday. 85 to 90 both days. I'm staff meteorologist Bill Jackwoman on the Virginia News Network.
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0: Welcome back. Scott Berline here. The Scott Berline of Let's Garden with Scott Berline. I'm also here with John Butcher and Jim Hansel. But most importantly, we're all in awe of Joe Boggs.
1: When you said we're all in awe, I was thinking, oh, they must have another guest. That's outstanding.
0: You're so self-deprecating, Joe. It's getting really tiresome.
1: Oh, man. Hey, I was at a Boyer farm yesterday, Scott. I don't know if you talk much about, I hope you do. I mean, all the neat stuff that's going on in Cincinnati, Botanical Garden and Zoo.
0: You're right.
1: And, but that was really a nice visit out there. Just looking for things. Mm-hmm. But, one thing that I would really like to bring up with particularly John and Jim and yourself on here is, aren't you amazed at all the recent information we're hearing about emerald ash borer? We think we've just put that insect to bed, right? Mm-hmm, mm-hmm. But this past week, I was up at our research center, Ohio State Research Center in Worcester, and Dr. Kayla Perry with the Department of Entomology, she's a forest entomologist, has a research plot up there. Now, this is in connection, and I need to really

0: Along the way, these green ash in particular and white ash, some that were alive despite every other ash right next to them being dead. Well, and those have been termed, as I said, lingering ash. And that's what the research focuses on. But I'll tell you, and John, Jim, and Scott, maybe we just need to do a remote from the Emerald Ash Borer plots in Worcester. Wouldn't that be kind of fun? We're just out
1: Yeah,
0: there,
1: that'd be great. An intrepid radio reporter thing. Yeah, I'm on it. I want to do it.
0: I was amazed. You walk through this plot, and you'll see a tree that looks like what we're used to seeing, you know, multi-stems, because we have to remember, Emerald Ash Borer kills the tops of trees. But if the root system is well established, you'll start getting regrowth. You'll even get regrowth towards the base of the main stem. So you see these, what I call bush ash, you know, there's multi-stem. They don't look like a tree at all. And then the next tree has a single stem and a nice canopy. It is remarkable. And what they're doing now is really digging into the chemistry, what's going on there, how, and this is the thing I find most fascinating. It isn't that the beetles don't find the trees. It's not like, okay, the defense is they look like an oak. I mean, that's not, you know what I'm saying? Mm-hmm. They smell like an oak. They smell like a, that's not what's happening. They actually kill the larvae.
1: Huh.
0: Let that sink in a little bit.
1: That's sweet revenge.
0: I know.
1: Wow.
0: It truly is. It's like a built-in insecticide. But it's so dramatic, as I said. I was amazed. I had never seen the plots before. That was just earlier this week. And, you know, it is. So what I'm talking about is called CFAES. That's College of Food, Agricultural, and Environmental Sciences. CFAES Worcester. And that is the research center. It used to be called OARDC Worcester. So it's in Worcester, Ohio. It's in the Seacrest Arboretum, which deserves a visit alone. Mm-hmm. But if you see these plots, it is this plot. It's very educational.
1: It's great to hear something really positive that gives you a little bit of optimism, you know?
2: Definitely.
1: Yeah.
0: It really is. And I had to bring it back because I was thinking, well, there's an old nugget. You know, Emerald Ash Borer, it's like, well, we've moved on. However, no, we really haven't. And if we then go back to what we learned, what I said earlier about American elm, I mean, John and Jim, you all three, you know this. I mean, we have some beautiful American elms. I think we're up to like six or seven. I could be wrong about that, but straight species. I mean, these are Native American elms that were selected because, again, they could defend against the fungi that produce the disease we call Dutch elm disease. So, yeah, it is a very positive thing.
1: It's fantastic, yeah. Joe, we have about, I don't know, 3 or 4 minutes left. You had a list here. What's the next thing that we can cover in that time?
0: Or
1: is it possible? Is it even possible?
0: It's not possible. Particularly if I start talking slow.
1: No, don't do it.
0: You know, the one... Very quickly, mosquitoes. I have that on the list because, we had such a wet spring in different parts of it, and we still are in some parts of the country. And, of course, this is the time of year when, you know, swarms of mosquitoes start their airlift operations, right, particularly in the south. One thing I always stress, though, and I just had a discussion about this with a homeowner, in fact, just yesterday, that most mosquito problems originate with the home. And I don't know how many times it's come back to gutters, even on homes built rather recently, because the slope on a gutter, you know, you have a big long run of gutter along the, say, the front of the house. Well, you know, if you had it sloped like a waterfall, it'd look kind of goofy, wouldn't it? You know, so the slope that gets that water running to the downspouts is very slight. You really can't detect it. You can look and see a little bit with the roof line, but not much.
1: Mm-hmm.
0: Well, if you've had ice or snow building up in the winter that, you know, cause that gutter to sag just a little bit, it doesn't take much to ruin the flow of water. It is amazing. If you look in one of these gutters, I mean, it's like an Alfred Hitchcock movie. I mean, it's terrible, the number of wigglers. Now, we do have some mosquitoes that can fly distances, but quite frankly, most of them stay kind of close at home. So

0: if you're really being bothered by mosquitoes, you can't even go outside. And particularly if you look across and your neighbor's not being bothered, well, you need to take a look, as I said, close at home. Get somebody to take a look at those gutters. As I said, we focus on dumping bird baths. You know, the birds don't like that, particularly if they're in them. You know, that's so fun. we focus on these other things. But I really do want people to pay attention to things that are obvious but less obvious that they can be a problem.
1: Yeah.
0: What else do we have on here?
1: I was interested in oak wilt, if you want to bring that.
0: Oh,
1: you had a point on that,
0: John. I really want to stress something. If anyone suspects they have oak wilt, and John, I know you'll agree with this, even if you're told based on the way the tree looks, which is most likely to be an oak and a red oak group, if you're even told that this tree has oak wilt, I would be very, very skeptical. Let's just use that word. Unless somebody says, yes, we've sent samples to a lab, to a university clinic, and it's been confirmed. That's extremely important because oak wilt symptoms can mimic other things, vice versa. Other things can easily mimic oak wilt symptoms. And John and I mean, we've been talking about this for years in Greater Cincinnati, right, John? I mean, you know, we keep hearing about it popping up here and there, but I always really stress, well, hey, let's get samples and let's prove it, if it really is, if it isn't. Now, we do have some areas of the country where it's almost like emerald ash borer. Northwest Ohio, there's some areas where it's really bad. In our region, spotty maybe, would you agree with that, John? Maybe spotty is the way
2: you haven't really seen it shown up very much in testing. I'm sure it's a matter of not testing enough, but it's certainly not spreading the way that it's been reported in other parts of the country. No question.
1: That's the one where you don't want to prune this in the summer.
2: Deadwood's okay, but the proper horticulture now, arboriculture, is to push the oak tree pruning into dormant season when the bugs aren't flying. Yeah. And it just takes the guesswork out of it.
0: Mm-hmm. Yeah, it is spread by something called picnic beetles or sap beetles. But remember, they go to everything. Their name gives it away. I mean, you put out a rotten banana and you'll see picnic beetles and sap beetles. They're not just going to oak trees. That's important. However, the fungus itself produces a structure that has an attractant for these beetles. And when the beetles arrive, they pick up the spores and then they can carry it to sap leaking out of an oak tree as a result of pruning. But it's not that they are specifically going to oaks, and that's very important. One of the major ways, though, they can spread is root-to-root grafting. So while we're concerned is if you have a large collection of oaks nearby and those roots cross each other, they will graft into each other, and then the fungus can move from one tree to the next. So we see these pockets. That's what I was saying, hot spots. But John's exactly right. Yeah, let's put off. Don't prune now unless you have to, John. I mean, that's one thing you and I talked about. If you have a branch hanging over a house that's, you know, really looking dodgy, that needs to come off. And then you might do something that we never recommend. If a cut has to be made now, this is the one exception to using pruning paint, right?
2: That's right.
0: But yeah.
2: But it's a great option for if we need to make a pruning cut in the summer, there's an emergency that outweighs the risk of this disease. We're going to go ahead and recommend a prune now. And it's great that we have a tool to use, even though no one really likes putting the paint on the wounds at the end of the thing.
0: Yeah.
2: But it's the right thing to do.
0: Yeah, that's a good one.
1: Joe, we appreciate you being here today.
0: Oh, this is fun.
1: You want to join us for breakfast? We're all going to go out afterwards. You're not that far away.
0: I'll tell you. I have some family obligations that I have to be involved with. But anytime there's food involved, usually I will show up.
1: I know. That's the thing.
2: I thought you were like a living human picnic beetle when you were saying no go to anything, Joe. And
0: that's exactly where I was heading. A picnic happens, and I'm going to fly right in there.
1: Well, Joe, we'll see you again in about a month. We're aiming to get you on every every first Saturday of the month. And so listeners,
0: that's about all the people can take. I agree with you. Once a month, that's about it. Yeah.
1: Well, Joe, thank you for being with us. You're listening to Let's Garden with Scott Berline. We'll be back in just a few minutes, and we'll have Gary Sullivan with us.
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0: Welcome back. You're listening to Let's Garden with Scott Berline, the final trailing minutes of the show. John and Jim, I want to thank you both for being here. John Butcher of Madison Landscape or Tree Care and Landscape. How can people find you?
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0: And Jim Hansel, thank you
2: Scott,
0: so
2: thank
0: much.
2: You. Great.
0: And John, you wanted to say something about Joe when he cannot counter the argument.
1: That's right. I just wanted to say what a valuable resource he is to the public and the city and to the every facet of the green industry in Cincinnati, yeah. From trees to landscape and all the way down. The pest control people, Extension does an amazing job. It's a great public resource that we have. And Joe Boggs is just such a kind, generous person with his time and a great advocate. Absolutely. For doing things right. And I just want to say thank you, Joe.
0: Definitely. Yeah, and you can, you know, his work and other people in Extension can be found at bygl.osu.com, I think, or Beagle. Just type in Buckeye Yard and Garden Line, and that information is relevant throughout the region and really some of it throughout the country. Thank you both again. Thanks for doing that, John. I appreciate that. We are now visited by the illustrious Gary Sullivan. Gary, how are you?
3: I'm just living a dream. How about you, Scott?
0: Oh, I'm dreaming about living the dream.
3: You dream. I am in my dream, actually. That's
0: well,
3: what
0: good
3: I'm
0: for
3: doing.
0: You.
3: I'm in my dream.
0: How is it? Is it nice?
3: Oh, yeah, yeah. It's based in non-reality, but I like that.
0: Perfect. Perfect.
3: Oh, gosh. Well, we're going to get some rain. That's good, huh?
0: Hopefully, yeah. It's, what is it, 50, 60% chance? That's good.
3: I think so. Yeah. Everything kind of slowed down just a little bit the last week.
0: But yeah.
3: A lovely week it was.
0: Oh, it was beautiful. The humidity was down. It was warm.
3: I didn't have to cut the grass every 2 days.
0: Exactly. Yeah, that alone is a great relief.
3: But the heat is on now. It's coming. It's coming. Here. I can feel it coming.
0: Yeah, I can too. Last night was the first time I thought, oh, I'm feeling humidity.
3: Yeah.
0: Yeah.
3: I totally agree. So... Well, we got plenty of work to do around the house, that's for sure. I hope everybody got enjoyed a little bit of the weather, you know, this week, because it couldn't have been any better.
0: No, very atypical for Cincinnati.
3: Exactly.
0: Ohio Valley, River Valley, yeah.
3: Yeah, you know, probably in a couple of weeks, once the heat gets on, the humidity goes up, I'll be going, be careful what you're using. Patching concrete, it's tough to do when it's 95 degrees with 80% humidity. It's tough on our bodies, but it's evaporation comes into play too. So you got to be careful what products you're using, even paint.
0: Yeah.
3: You know, painting in direct sunlight, that stuff dries so fast.
0: And that's not good for your end result, I guess.
3: That's very true.
0: Yeah.
3: It's supposed to go into the substrate, not just kind of drying your brush.
0: Right on the top.
3: Exactly.
0: Yeah.
3: So I don't know. Turn the AC on, huh? Start controlling things.
0: Yeah, I think today is the day. I think we've done well. We haven't turned ours on, but it will be this week, maybe as early as when I get home.
3: I'll tell you, I think it's been 6 to 8 weeks since I've had anything on.
0: Yeah,
3: it's been
0: same
3: unbelievable.
0: Here. Isn't that nice? You know,
3: it's been nice on the pocketbook, too.
0: Absolutely.
3: And then we all forget. Remember, we were struggling in the wintertime. Ice dams, and everybody's like, oh, I need to get some insulation. Gee, my ventilation's bad. And I kept telling everybody, make a note of it, because once we get nice weather in the spring and summer, yeah, I'll wait another year. But, you know,
0: yeah,
3: it works in the hot weather, too. So hopefully you reacted to that.
0: Hopefully. Not me, but hopefully others.
3: Well, we'll be giving tips on that and talking about ventilation. And also talk about countertops. You know, what's the most popular countertops? What do you like about them? So we'll cover that. We're going to talk about asphalt driveways. Maybe it's time to seal that, concrete, patching that. We got plenty to talk about this weekend.
0: All of it relevant to me. I will be listening.
3: There you go.
0: especially the countertops. That's one I'm thinking about
3: doing.
0: That's
3: on your list?
0: Yep, on the list.
3: Well, you got choices. You know, there used to be you had like a laminate countertop. End of subject.
0: Yeah, that's right. That's
3: now
0: right.
3: We got quartz, engineered quartz. We got granite. We still got butcher block.
0: Yeah, I've always been intrigued by that. I'd like to think of that as a possibility for our house.
3: Well, it was interesting. I was looking up some items on the top five most popular countertops, and laminate didn't make it, but butcher block did.
0: Hmm.
3: I found that very interesting.
0: I guess you just got to oil it from time to time.
3: Yeah. Yep. Absolutely. So you got to stay on top of it. Otherwise,
0: definitely like that look.
3: Well, yeah, it's good.
0: Well, Gary, I'll join you in about 15 or 16 minutes, I guess.
3: Sounds good.
0: Yep. Thanks for being here.
3: You're quite welcome. Take care.
0: Catch you later. I want to thank these guys one more time. John Butcher from Madison Tree Care and Landscape and Jim Hansel. You guys are both experts and you've been a lot of fun to do this with. It's just a great time. We'll do it again for sure. And you're leaning forward. Well,
1: I was just going to say thank you.
2: Yeah, thank you, Scott. Okay. This is great.
0: Also want to thank Danny Gleason for keeping us out of despair. And our listeners, thank you for listening. We'll be back next week, I guess, hopefully, with Sarah Geiger-Beam and Shannon Curry. You won't want to miss that show. Stay tuned for Gary Sullivan. We'll catch you next week.

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14: 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I've lost 88 pounds with Awaken 180. I was type 2 diabetic and I was severely overweight. I got to do something because what I was doing wasn't working. 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
37: Advocacy groups are suing the Department of Education over student loan borrowing limits. The American Academy of Physician Associates and the PA Education Association's lawsuit allege the department's impending rule change on the borrowing cap for PA students is unlawful. Under the new rule, graduate and professional students can borrow up to $100,000 and $200,000 in loans, respectively. The groups are seeking a preliminary injunction blocking the rule before it goes into effect July 1st. A new law in Oregon that closes a loophole allowing some online lenders to charge extreme interest rates for consumer finance loans. Michael Kastner with more.
5: Consumer finance loans are unsecured with a term of 60 days or more. Oregon limits consumer finance loans to 36% interest, but a federal law allowed some online lenders to charge over 100% interest. The new law opts Oregon out of the federal law, which will eliminate the option for extreme interest rates.
37: And President Trump says he wants to bring down energy costs for everyone by investing $700 million in coal plants. Speaking from the Oval Office, he said the money will be used to preserve existing plants and build some new ones.
6: If you look at China, if you look at so many of the successful countries, they're using coal. If you look at some of the real great failures countries, they're using wind.
37: He said coal plants in several states will be saved.
6: These were incredible plants. So productive, really producing a lot of the electricity.
37: And the United Auto Workers Union and American Axle heading back to the bargaining table amid a strike in Three Rivers, Michigan. The union wants better retirement benefits and help with rising out-of-pocket healthcare costs. Apple is closing three stores this month, citing a decline in quality at the shopping malls that house them. Apple is closing locations in Connecticut, California, and Maryland later this month. Most of the employees will continue their roles at nearby Apple stores. I'm Monica Nelson with your consumer and business news.
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0: It's August 2023, a county government meeting in Pennsylvania's Lehigh Valley. A young woman, early 20s, steps up to the mic to speak.
1: My two-month-old son was happily drinking milk from his bottle when he quickly started choking, turned blue, and went limp. My boyfriend transported our son to the changing table as I grabbed an anti-choking device and my boyfriend began assembling it. Two pumps of the device and my son was conscious, gasping for air and coughing up milk.
0: They all went to the ER to make sure the baby was okay.
1: But upon arriving at Lehigh Valley Hospital, the diagnosis quickly became something so different.
0: One of the doctors had a theory.
1: She stated to my father and mother-in-law that we are young, first-time parents who got frustrated with our baby and violently shook him to make him stop crying, and a confession would only make things easier for us.
0: The parents were told to leave the hospital without their son, and he wouldn't come home for 7 whole months.
1: I'm a postpartum mom dealing with the grief and the trauma of my son being ripped from my arms. And I'm a mom who lost everything in less than 24 hours due to one doctor's misdiagnosis. Enough is enough.
0: And then the next person speaks. And the next one. The stories they tell form a pattern of parents walking into a Lehigh Valley hospital to get help for a child, only to leave without them. And the same doctor's name kept coming up again and again. A pediatrician.
2: I ask you, what kind of doctor does this?
0: 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From Serial Productions and The New York Times, I'm Diane Neary, and this is The Preventionist, a story about a doctor and the rise of a powerful field of pediatric medicine.
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34: But what are the customers saying? 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What are they saying to Bill Sardi?
35: If the horses come back to the trough, there must be good water there.
5: It's amazing to me how people say, just keep sending this. 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
34: 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Bill, let's talk a minute about how this is available. Is this a tablet, a capsule? How's it taken? Do you take it with food? How much do I need to take every day?
5: It's a capsule. You take 3 a day. You can take 6 a day the first month just to double up and get this thing really going. It's easy to take. If you're kind of concerned about it and you're a little timid and you only want to get your toe in the water, fine. Take one or spread them out. Take 3 a day and spread them out through the day. This is what we're finding is the areas of the body, the eyes, the hair, the skin, and particularly the joints. It's been said we're all living longer and we're all going to have joint problems just due to wear and tear. So for your standard person who has wear and tear, this is the kind of thing they need for joint support. It's not a drug. It's a dietary supplement. 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Money back offer. Well, there is no risk today. Purity Products wants you to get this new HA joint formula risk-free, and you're going to get this new HA joint formula with this new hydrox molecule from the olives, the stabilizing antioxidant, along with the HA, it works wonders. I don't know how I can convince your audience of this, Pat, but to read these wonderful letters, tell them that this works. It worked for my dog. It's worked for my mother-in-law. It worked for my brother. These are real stories from real people who tell us that it worked for them. And I know people want to know there's good science behind it. I went all over the world. I went to Japan. I called researchers in laboratories all over the world to write a whole book, get hundreds of references before we began to realize even that HA was safe to use, effective. It's really a wonderful dietary supplement. You haven't heard about it yet, but you will. It'll be on the front page of Time magazine in due time. 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
34: 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Call now. Bill, let's talk about some of the visible signs of aging and how this HA formula from Purity Products addresses these signs.
5: Well, certainly when we look in the mirror, when we see, well, let's say we're twin brothers, if we're looking, one of us ages faster than the other, how do we know that? And we're looking at our hair, we're looking at our skin, how smooth it is. You're losing HA. That's what your body's telling you. How do you get it back? Just think, there is a way. And Purity Products, taking all the risk out, all of the issues about you coming up with the dollars and everything, they just want you to try it because we're talking about replacing an all-natural molecule in your body. You can take this. Thousands have. And so they've pioneered the way. You need to be added to the list. If you're taking glucosamine, well, try HA. And you're going to find the kind of results that we're talking about here on the air. And you can do it without any risk. All you're going to do is help Purity Products with a little bit of the cost. And you are going to get a bottle of this new HA joint formula with this new hydrox molecule as well into it to help trigger your body to make more HA. Losing HA and aging are equivalent to the same thing. How do you get it back? How do you get this wonderful youth molecule? There certainly is one. Ponce de Leon was right. The fountain of youth, the body is 72% water, but it needs to be held into a cushioning gel. No, this isn't going to cause water retention. No, it doesn't increase any kind of problems like that. It's all natural. You had a lot more of it when you were young. You just need to get a little bit of it back. I know the more, Pat, that I say good about this, people find it unbelievable.
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1: 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I am your host, Steve Summers. Before we jump in today, let me take a step back because I remember this conversation like it was yesterday. I was talking to Dr. Neil Levin just a few years ago, and I asked him, I said, Dr. Levin, if you were stuck on a desert island, what key nutrients would you take? Because, you know, it's confusing for us. There are so many vitamins out there. What is the most important one? If you're like me, I don't want to take 10 to 20 pills a day. I just don't. So anyway, Dr. Levin said, Steve, we're working on this. A few years went by, and folks, here we are today. And on the show to talk with us about that, Dr. Neil Levin is here. He's a chiropractor, nutritionist, and high-level advisor to Purity Products. Dr. Levin, I remember that conversation. I do. Welcome back to the show.
2: You know, that's funny. I remember that conversation as well, and you weren't the only one who had asked me that. I've had so many patients over the years ask me just about that. Doc, you know, if you were stuck on a desert island and you could only have one thing, what would it be? Or, Doc, I don't want to take... I'm giving them five or six formulas. Doc, I just want one thing. And this super pill is the answer to that question. I brought that question back to Purity Products and I said, look, this is getting unruly. I mean, I'm giving my patients a multi. I'm giving them fish oil and krill oil. If they're over 45, they need the CoQ10. Mm-hmm. All the multis are underpowered in terms of vitamin D. So I'm giving them vitamin D. The B12s and all these multis are wrong. Folks over 50, 60 can't absorb it. I'm giving them a B12.
1: Right.
2: And it was getting, they're walking out of here with a bag of pills and they're rolling their eyes at me. So I said to Purity, I'm like, guys, we got to come up with one super formula is what I called it. And they came back, it took them about a year to do it.
1: Wow.
2: And they came back with the super pill. And this is the answer. When I have somebody that says, I just want one thing.
1: Right.
2: This is what I give them, Steve, because this is the multivitamin. I'm talking about a world-class multivitamin. So, this is your krill oil. It's your fish oil. It's your CoQ10. This has got as much lutein, Steve, as an eye formula. A full 10 milligrams of a very high-end lutein. It's got the astaxanthin for the eyes. Wow. Steve, there's 2,000 international units of vitamin D. This has got the right B12 for folks in their 50s, 60s, 70s to give them that energy that they want. This is the answer. If you're only going to take one thing, hands down, the super pill is it.
1: Well, I remember the conversation very well. And to be fair, it had to have been one of those ding light bulb moments, right? I mean, this is actually huge because there is no other multivitamin on the market, at least I know of, that does this.
2: Yeah. There is none. And, you know, it's like, what do you need to take? Let's check the boxes. What do people have to take? You have to take an omega-3, whether it's fish oil or krill oil.
1: Check.
2: I like both because that's just critical for brain health and heart health, visual health. It makes your skin look great. It makes all the cells of the body work effectively. According to a recent study, 98% of us are low in omega-3s, you must take an omega-3. That's right in here. You have to take vitamin D. If you're above Atlanta, let's say, you have to take vitamin D because for the whole winter, you're not making any. And then if you slather on the sunscreen in the summer, you're still not making any. And vitamin D is critical for everything. It signals to a tenth of the human genome. It's important for muscle health, eye health, immune health, brain health, happy mood. You want to feel good. It's your vitamin D. You got to get that in there. The average multi, Steve, is going to give you 400 international units. That's a joke. The super pill has a full 2,000 international units.
1: That's huge.
2: Of vitamin D.
1: That's huge.
2: A meaningful dose.
1: Yeah.
2: And the list goes on and on. It's 100 milligrams of CoQ10. It's the right B12. So what I hear from my patients, that let's say they come in on a Monday and they're, you know, have some neck pain or back pain. I want to see them again later in the week. They come in and they're like, wow, doc, this makes a difference. This isn't like a regular multi where you take it and you hope it's going to work.
1: Right.
2: This is like, wow, I feel better. Once people start on the super pill, this is just something they get over and over and over.
1: Well, the way I view this, is kind of a next generation new frontier of supplementation. It's where one simple pill that you have in your elite multi that you're talking about,

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6: My name's Phil from Beverly, Massachusetts. I've lost 88 pounds with Awaken 180. I was type 2 diabetic and I was severely overweight. 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
16: Daphne Caruana Galizia was a Maltese investigative journalist and blogger who spent her life fighting for truth, justice, and decency in a country overrun by corruption. 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
29: 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This 911 call began an investigation that would turn the town of Ashland into a crime scene. In this rural stretch of Ohio, women had been going missing.
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6: So Matt, you write a newsletter. It's called Money Stuff.
7: People frequently say to me, you know, I enjoy your newsletter, but I'd like to hear you say it into my ear. 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
6: 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We only have 30 minutes.
7: 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You know, like Money Stuff.
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7: All the stuff.
6: Yeah. We will be talking about ETFs, the world of investing. That's what I like to talk about. 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
7: 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And, you know, we'll talk to people, maybe we'll have some guests on, and we'll answer some reader questions if you have any. I'm Matt Levine, the Money Stuff columnist at Bloomberg Opinion.
6: And I'm Katie Greifeld. I'm a reporter and an anchor with Bloomberg News.
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25: Here's something pretty disturbing I discovered while researching this podcast. This is what it actually says on the Los Angeles Police Department website. The site states that the Adult Missing Persons Unit investigates 3,200 cases a month. And 70% of those missing people are found or returned voluntarily within 2 or 3 days. It goes on to explain, and I quote here, "Since being a missing person is not a crime, police are given a very limited role while conducting these types of investigations." At the bottom of the webpage, it gets more disturbing. There's a section titled, "What if they never returned?" And here's the official police advice. In such situations, you may want to enlist the services of a private investigator to assist in your search. If you can't afford a PI, the police elaborate, quote, "Another option would be to contact the Salvation Army, which has a missing persons locator program." There is not a single sentence on the LAPD website that would lead a loved one of a missing person to have any faith that the police would properly investigate it. What the LAPD is basically saying is, if someone you love goes missing, don't overreact. They'll probably turn up unless they don't, in which case you should get someone besides the police to look into it. All this is my way of saying, if the police took missing persons cases as seriously as they do, say, bank robberies, I wouldn't have had to do this podcast in the first place and end up chasing a violent criminal halfway around the country. I'm Neil Strauss. And you can hear the full story of To Live and Die in L.A.
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17: And waiting. I'm Paul Stevens, Fox News. An ultimatum issued by Iran in the Middle East. Fox's Max Gordon in Tel Aviv.
22: Iran's foreign minister saying again today that a deal between the U.S. and Iran will only come when fighting ends in Lebanon as well. So far, that hasn't happened, with Israel and Hezbollah again trading fire today. Earlier in the week, Israeli troops moved further into Lebanon than they had in over 25 years. Over the past week, the Israeli Defense Force reported striking 650 Hezbollah targets and killing 125 Hezbollah fighters. On Wednesday, Israel and Lebanon agreed to a ceasefire, but Hezbollah, which was not part of the negotiations, has rejected that agreement. Lebanon's president telling CNN that it's unacceptable that Iran is using his country as a bargaining chip in their negotiations with the United States.
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36: Clouds on the increase through the afternoon. Hot conditions, temperatures around 90 degrees. Partly cloudy, 65 to 70 tonight. Mostly sunny, 90 tomorrow, and mostly cloudy with temperatures 65 to 70 tomorrow night. Mostly sunny, 90 Monday. Partly sunny, mid-80s Tuesday. Partly sunny, late day shower, thunderstorm Wednesday and Thursday, 85 to 90 both days. I'm staff meteorologist Bill Jackwoman on the Virginia News Network.
5: The following programming is paid for by The Wishing Well. This is A Life Less Ordinary. 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And A Life Less Ordinary is a travel show and podcast hosted by Terry Dean, bringing her over 40 years of experience in the travel industry to help guide you to great experiences in your travel, whether it be around the block, around the country, or around the world. 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Say hello.
6: Hello, Chris. How are you?
5: Excellent. Happy Easter weekend.
6: Yeah, this is a great weekend. It's been a great week for people who celebrate Easter and all that goes with it. Really a holy week, I would say. And for those who celebrate that, to everybody, happy Easter.
5: Yeah. You got anything special planned for the holiday?
6: I actually do. I have lots of friends and family coming over. We're going to be doing some entertaining. I'm going to be doing a lot of cooking.
5: Mm.
6: And it's one of my favorite times of year because hopefully, fingers crossed, we might just get a little bit of a reprieve with the weather over what they've been saying we might get.
5: What, I'm lost. What is it supposed to do tomorrow?
6: A little bit of rain.
5: Oh.
6: I don't want rain
5: okay. On
6: Easter Sunday. I'd like for it to be beautiful because we wanted to play cornhole and croquet. And that's,
5: it's kind of sad then, I guess. I'm thinking I'm going to go throw some grass seed when we're done. So that
6: well, you go right ahead.
5: We will resurrect my yard.
6: There you go. So, yeah, that's a good thing.
5: Want to bring in Harry as well and say hello.
7: Well, thank you. Thank you. Hello to everybody and happy Easter to everybody from me, too.
5: Do you have plans?
7: My plans are to go eat at Terry's and win at croquet and cornhole.
5: You've got it all planned out, Harry.
7: You said plans.
5: Yep. Well, my plan is, I think we're going over to a friend's house tomorrow. And other than that, I don't think we're doing much. I've got a lot of things I need to get done around.
6: That's unusual. You usually cook.
5: If nobody invites us.
6: Oh. Okay.
5: If we get an invite somewhere.
6: You're all over it.
5: We'll be there. And they make delicious food. So I'm really excited to go to their house. When we cook, we usually make lamb.
6: Okay.
5: When we go other places, usually it's ham.
6: I'm doing a fancy dinner this year, Chris.
5: What are you doing?
6: I even did place cards.
5: Oh, my mom does that.
6: I've got so many people coming. I've got to do it.
5: No.
6: I've got to do it. Yeah. It's a mixed crowd, so I really have to do it.
5: I hope my mom listens to this show, but I hope she won't be hurt when she hears me say this. We used to mock her because she put out place cards at our...
6: I don't usually do it, but it really is unusual collection of friends and family this year. So I want
5: people
6: to be comfortable with where they're seated. So
5: I like that.
6: That's the choice I made to make sure that people had that option.
5: Well, Terry, if you want to do place cards, I promise I won't mock you.
6: Okay. Today.
5: If Harry does it, that's a different story.
6: After the show, it's a whole different story.
5: We'll see where it all leads. Well, speaking of our show today, it is entitled The Continuous Evolution, yep. Luxury Travel.
6: Yeah, absolutely. Speaking of evolution, dinners can evolve, and so does luxury travel. This is a topic, Chris, that we cover a lot here on A Life Less Ordinary. It's one that... people remain interested in. But in fact, there's a really, really important shift happening in travel right now. And it's one that those of us inside the industry have been watching really carefully, I'd say, for at least the last 18 to 24 months. But more than that, I also want our listeners to know, I listen to you. And you who often ask some very insightful questions about this very subject pertaining to luxury travel and how you fit into that transition that we're seeing every year, every month, and sometimes even every day. So this, I thought, was pretty topical right now because we are seeing quite a bit of evolution. And before we really go any further, I want to make it my mission every Saturday here, every time that you join us, to thank you for doing that. I think it's really important that we know you take your time, and time is valuable, and you come and you sit down and you listen to us, and hopefully we impart some wisdom to you in the travel industry. We're happy and we're proud to do that, and we love that you join us.
7: Yeah, people that invest time in our show make me very, very happy. It's nice to feel, you know, that people value the things that we have to share. We bring information from a lot of sources. I'm always impressed when people say, you are so smart. The smartest thing we do is we use a lot of sources, and our connections into the Virtuoso Network, they're continuously doing market research. They're surveying people and asking about, you know, what's going on. They ask the suppliers, they ask the travelers, and then the valuable kinds of questions that we get, Terry was referring to some questions earlier. People call us, Chris, and ask us questions based upon what they hear, you know, each Saturday. And that also makes me very, very happy.
0: And if you do have questions when you listen to the show, you can give Harry or Terry a call and you ask them directly. Their phone number is 540-908-2333. You can also find them on their website, thewishingwell.biz, and you can drop them an email.
6: Thank you so much for that, Chris. And I've actually, for today's show, I not only have a narrative on the what regarding the evolution within the travel industry, but I also want to share some of your questions. Now, these are the ones that actually sparked today's show and were the jumping off point for A Life Less Ordinary today. So we're going to incorporate some of those questions in because they seamlessly roll into our subject matter for today. Because here's what we know, and we've been talking about this, I said, almost every episode of A Life Less Ordinary, and that is luxury is no longer being defined by access alone or a single definition. We've said that over and over and over again. Luxury is different things to different people, but it's being defined by a single word I like to use, which is intention. And what I mean by this is travelers today aren't just simply asking, where can I go? I mean, we do still get that question, yes, but they're asking, why am I going? And how do I want to feel when I get there? If you remember, just a couple of weeks ago, we did an entire episode on that feeling that you get when you go somewhere, that reflective feeling, that almost forever feeling after you take a trip that tells you that you made some memories. You didn't just spend money on a vacation. You actually bought some priceless memories. And I think that's the key to luxury travel. And from my perspective, somebody who's been designing travel experiences for over four decades now, this is one of the most meaningful evolutions I have ever seen in our industry. Because it tells me that travelers are no longer chasing destinations. They're pursuing the experiences that matter. And today, Chris, we're going to have five categories that we're going to take a little bit closer look at. We're going to put that under the microscope. And those categories are what I'm going to entitle the villa era. We're going to talk about yachting. We're going to talk about the wellness that's been elevated that we've seen. We're going to talk about jet setting, which is a whole new thing. And we are also going to talk about legacy travel. So if it's okay with you, I'm going to jump right in. We're going to head into the villa era. And this is one of the most significant shifts that we're seeing in our Virtuoso Network and our preferred partners. And this is what I like to refer to as the privatization of luxury travel. And that is showing up most clearly in the rise of these private villas. But I want to be very clear about something, because not all villas are created equal. When we work, especially with a partner like Villas of Distinction, we're not just simply booking a home. When we book a villa, we are securing professionally vetted properties. These are on-the-ground concierge-supported properties. We have those staff experiences that people desire, like chefs and drivers and private guides. Because the difference between a nice rental, or what some people refer to as a VRBO or maybe an Airbnb, and a true luxury villa experience is the infrastructure behind it. And that's important. If you don't know that difference, I hope you don't learn that the hard way.
0: Yeah.
6: because I want to stop here for just a minute and let our listeners know that on one of our upcoming episodes, we're going to be talking once again with the vice president of Villas of Distinction, Steve Lastman, who's a very good friend of mine. And he is going to be joining us again. We had a very popular show that we did with him about a year ago on Villas of Distinction. And this mode of travel is growing at such a fast pace that I thought it would be a good idea for us to invite him back and talk about some of the things that are new and, again, yes, evolving in the villa industry when it comes to luxury travel. Now, here's where this becomes very interesting for travelers, by the way. Let's just imagine that you're looking at a two-bedroom villa in Tuscany, something I would confidently recommend to my clients, especially through a company like Villas of Distinction. Typically, the range in price for a two-bedroom villa in Tuscany is going to be about $495 to $535 per night right now, depending on the number of bedrooms and amenities that you have. This is starting at the lower end. So, you know, for a couple or two couples, that would be a price that you would split between you, okay? And right now, if you're booking that, there's up to a $750 concierge credit that you can use for some prepaid personalized services like chef prepared services, in-suite spa treatments, airport transfers, grocery pre-stocking of the villa. So that's $750. That's not just something that they write on paper, you know, like a heart they draw on the paper to say, thank you so much. Yeah. Now, that's real money. That's real money that you can use. So when you thoughtfully select that, it delivers a level of privacy and comfort and personalization that even the finest hotel simply can't replicate. So this is not about replacing hotels, though. I want to be clear about that. It's about choosing the right environment for the right traveler. And when I say that, Harry and I go to great pains when people come into the Wishing Well and make an appointment with us to sit down and seriously want to be counseled about a trip. They want to be matched, if you will, to the right kind of product and purchase, because it shouldn't be something that you do just very flippantly. You know, oh yeah, I'm going to go on vacation and you just put me somewhere. I don't care. You do care. People do care. And so it's very important that we go through that thoughtful matching vetting process with our customer, learn about them, build that relationship with them so that matching becomes easier.
0: You talk about that a lot here on A Life Less Ordinary, about how much it is about getting to know your client, having them close their eyes and describe what they imagine for their type of getaway, their luxury experience. You don't get that if you're just doing a decision on the fly, like, hey, let's go on vacation Monday. You need someone, a travel advisor, a travel professional like you and Harry at the Wishing Well that can make these kind of things come true.
6: Yeah, and it's true. I mean, would I recommend across the board a villa for every client that came in? Absolutely not.
0: And why would you recommend something other than a villa, as we're talking about villas specifically now?
6: Again, it's about that matching process, because they're not right for necessarily everybody, because there are some people who still want services. They want full service amenities at their fingertips. That's what they're going to get in more of a luxury type hotel resort kind of experience. But for people who want more space, they want more privacy and a lot more personalized experiences, that's what that's for. And interestingly enough, Chris, your question, the one that you just asked me, is one that I received from our listeners, which was, are villas then really a better value than luxury hotels?
7: And as we talk about the personalities, what I wanted to point out, you know, to both of y'all, the people listening, Chris, I know enough about your personality. When you're done at the end of the day, you've gone and seen the sights you want to see, you've had an experience you wanted to experience, you're the kind of guy who I would imagine wants to come back and not be bothered by people. You've had a day full of people. You want to be, you know, with your wife, and you just like to look out the window and own the scenery, just you and her. You would be the kind of person that I'd say might fit well into a villa, as opposed to someone more my personality. I'd like to go down, have dinner, meet some new people, talk about what I did versus what they did during the day. I might be better off in a hotel. Does that start to paint the picture that we're talking about?
6: Yeah, and the issue with villas is that the value becomes really very compelling. But again, this is where guidance matters. So it's not necessarily something that I would think people would sit down in their homes and go, you know, I think I want to try a villa.
0: So my only experience in anything like this, I've never done an Airbnb or one of the Vrbos or anything like that, was when I was a kid, we used to go to the beach and we'd all rent a big house somewhere on the, you know, the ocean front to stay.
6: Right.
0: But we brought our own toilet paper, our own paper towels, everything to cook. And is that what staying in a villa is like? Or are they, is it like staying in a luxury hotel without having the people right there?
6: So I love that question. I absolutely love that question, Chris. And so this show is called A Life Less Ordinary. I dare say that probably 0% of our listening audience wants to go any place where they have to take their own toilet paper.
0: True.
6: Exactly. So is a villa experience that we would deliver through one of our vetted partners that kind of experience? No. And I started out by saying that this is not like a VRBO or like an Airbnb experience. This is something that is more inclusive. This is something where you can relax and have someone take care of you. You're just not surrounded by a lot of other people you don't know.
0: So I'm trying to close my eyes and imagine what you're describing. And in a previous show, we talked about some of these locations. There was one where you just visited a couple of months ago. Where there were
6: Punta Mita
0: cottages that were all, you know, on a hillside, I think, the way you described it. Is that what we're describing here?
6: Somewhat, yes. I mean, that was a Ritz-Carlton property in a beautiful area of Punta Mita, Mexico, that is relatively brand new. And if there were such a thing as a six-star resort, that certainly would qualify. But you're right, Chris, that's exactly the kind of experience we're talking about. And by the way, for those of you listening, I did post those pictures on the Wishing Well's Facebook and social media pages. So if you're interested in seeing what Chris is talking to me about, you can go there, look up those pictures, and see what a fabulous experience and accommodations I had. I was a spoiled girl for a week, let me tell you. But yes, though I had, you know, we had butler service, we had our chef services, we had private guides. Those are the kind of things that come with what we call an inclusive luxury villa experience.
7: And the lines are blurred. I think your question points out to me in person, gets me thinking about a lot of the luxury hotels like the Ritz-Carlton that Terry's talking about are trying to create within their whole hotel brands many different types of experiences. And this is a great example, I think, Terry, of a brand trying to create a luxury villa-like experience. They're selling it under the Ritz-Carlton brand and name, but they are diversifying because they too, like Terry is explaining to everybody today, they too are seeing these same trends going on where a lot of people are saying, ditch the hotel experience once in a while at least and try the villa experience.
0: I wonder if it's also, we travel a lot more now than we ever have. And so we stay in hotels a lot more than we ever have. So now when we're not traveling for business or we're a layover somewhere, we want that stay to not feel like those times. We want something a little higher level.
6: Yeah, you're right. And I think, you know, because we are talking again, the subject of our today's show is the constant evolution of what's happening in luxury travel. What you just said, Chris, is exactly why we're having that conversation, is because we are evolving as travelers. I mean, I've been in this industry, again, like I said, for four decades, and the way I travel now is not the way I traveled 40-some years ago. You know, today I have learned that there are things out there availed to me as a traveler that I want to experience. And a large part of that comes in the accommodations that I'm able to experience.
7: And neither one of you are saying it explicitly, but what I am seeing also, think if this doesn't resonate, listeners and Chris and Terry, many of us, as we're traveling, as we're vacationing, we want to have a diverse set of experiences. Sometimes I like a luxury hotel. Sometimes I like a luxury yacht. Sometimes I like, you know, a river cruise ship. I like all of these different options, and I move back and forth between them. And it depends a lot on whom I'm traveling with also. When I'm traveling, I'm looking at a vacation for my family for this coming year. I'm looking at a villa experience because we get the whole place. I don't have to knock on the door to come visit somebody. All the doors are open. The villa is ours.
0: Harry says he likes those sometimes. I like them all the time.
6: Yeah. Well, you're listening to A Life Less Ordinary today. I'm Terry Dean. My business partner here, Harry Reif, is joining me. And our faithful sidekick, Chris Carmichael, is here leading us through this journey through luxury travel and the continuous evolution of travel. Chris, we're going to talk about our number two item on this list, which is yacht cruising.
0: And we'll talk more about that next here on A Life Less Ordinary.
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0: And welcome back to A Life Less Ordinary. This is your travel show and podcast from your friends at The Wishing Well. You'll find them on Neff Avenue in Harrisonburg. They're also online at thewishingwell.biz. In the upper right-hand corner, there's a menu. You click there and you'll see a link for A Life Less Ordinary. That's where you'll find all the past episodes, and you can search by whatever category or topic that you're interested in, and you can sit down with a cup of coffee and enjoy that show as much as I hope you're enjoying today's show. You can also call Terry or Harry, their phone number, 540-908-2333. Our show today is The Continuous Evolution, Luxury Travel. And we were just talking about villa experiences. And right before we went to break, you mentioned that our second topic is has to do with yachts.
6: Absolutely. And this is a exploding segment of our travel industry right now. And this is where I spend a lot of my time educating people about what it is. Very important distinction to be made today between what I call pedestrian cruises. The industry refers to it as mass marketing cruises, and what we classify as ultra luxury yacht style exploration cruises. That's a mouthful, I know. But everybody kind of knows what I mean when I say pedestrian cruises or mass market cruises. You know who they are. They advertise all the time. You see them. They're the fun cruises, mm-hmm. you know. Within that umbrella, you've got Carnival, Norwegian, you've got Royal Caribbean. Those are three of the three big ones, I would say. But with brands like the luxury, ultra-luxury yacht-style exploration, you've got the Ritz-Carlton Yacht Collection, Four Seasons Yachts, and we're seeing a complete redefinition of what it means to cruise. And why? Well, these are smaller vessels, for one thing, so people are tired of crowds, Chris. I mean, people who want to get away from these mass-market cruises, that's their number one complaint. They're really crowded. You know, I didn't have enough of my personal space. I need my bubble. You know, that's what we're hearing.
0: Yes.
6: Yeah. And these are also highly curated itineraries. So as opposed to one size fits all in the shore excursion category, do you want to go to Dunn River Falls or do you want to go to Dunn River Falls? I mean, these are really more curated experiences. And perhaps most importantly, access. That's the issue with a lot of people.
0: Now, we're saying yachting, so this is not the same as river cruising.
6: It is not.
0: Okay.
6: No, river cruising is yet a whole nother category. These are, if you will, take a mass market cruise, one that you're familiar with, one that you can kind of put a picture of in your mind, and downsize that to about a fourth.
0: Okay.
7: A tenth in some cases.
6: Yeah. So these are much smaller cruises. And so the access that I'm referring to means that you're going to be able to get right into those ports, much like you would a river cruise. Those anchorages are simply not available to larger ships. They are available to the yachts and, to your point, river cruising. Now, from a pricing standpoint, you're looking at approximately $1,400 to $2,100 per person per night. And right now, some of them are even offering some specials like $200 spa credits. That's through our Virtuoso connection. And for a lot of people, that's going to sound significant. But what I'm always reminding my clients of, Chris, is this. You're not just simply paying for a cabin on a yacht type cruise. You are investing in this vacation. You're investing in your space. You're getting your space back. You're getting your bubble back. The service ratios that are nearly 1-to-1. And what do I mean by that? There's usually like a crew to passenger ratio on all cruise ships. With these yachts, it's like 1-to-1. So you know what that means. Personalized service. You're going to get somebody who's dedicated to your every need. And itineraries that are extraordinarily different to replicate independently. This is not a volume experience. This is not about the Costco principle. And I use those terms here on our show, A Life Less Ordinary, not in any way to be derogatory to the name brands that I'm mentioning. They have their niche, okay? But this is an experience that is a whole nother level of luxury. It's a precision designed travel experience. And let's take a look together at what it really means to sail on a Ritz-Carlton yacht. That'll be fun. Cruising with the Ritz-Carlton collection, it kind of feels like a stay in a floating ultra-luxury boutique hotel, kind of blending that high-end service. And first of all, it's an all-suite accommodation on board of Ritz. You don't get like interior rooms and, oh, I'm sorry that you had to pay for that. No, these are all suites. And then you have that relaxed yacht casual atmosphere. Guests actually experience more of the intimate, uncrowded surroundings I was talking about. Exceptional dining. So we're talking fewer people to feed, better food. You know what I mean? Mm-hmm. If you don't have to have that cafeteria style delivery with food. And you've got personalized service, again, with nearly one crew member for every guest. Some of those experiences are, again, like only 298 guests on any one of these yachts. That compares nicely with the river cruises, which are about 190 to 150 people. So you've got more of a private club-like situation than a cruise ship. They've got that casual atmosphere. It is sort of country club, but it's yacht casual. So the dress code there is no formal nights. So even Ritz-Carlton has no formal nights. Social atmosphere, again, it's like country club where it's the common areas on board a Ritz cruise are like the living room or the observation area in your own home. You know, where you can get guests together, sit down, have a drink, and just talk and be lively, but enjoy that privacy. Enjoy your bubble. And then those dining experiences, especially, you know, if you're going to the Mediterranean, Southeast Asia, you've got dedicated sushi bars, private quality food. In many cases, some of these chefs, Chris, are Michelin-starred chefs. On some of these yacht type cruises. And why wouldn't they be? You know, you're paying what you most people would consider top dollar for this type of vacation experience. Why shouldn't they be afforded the best type cuisine that's out there to be had? And then they've got the all-inclusive amenities. Now, this is what I love about Ritz-Carlton. And I'll say this is where the line is drawn between Ritz-Carlton and Four Seasons, okay? I love the Four Seasons brand as well. But unlike Ritz-Carlton, Four Seasons is not all-inclusive. Ritz is. And when I say that, everything on Ritz is included. All of your meals, 24-hour in-suite dining if you want to do that. All of your beverages, including your top-tier spirits and your gratuities. So all of that is included. And then your shore excursions are curated for you. So what you do on a Ritz-Carlton cruise is set to reflect what you want to do. And it's really where you get to customize this experience. Now, you also get personalized service, and that's a personal assistant to handle reservations and requests, all of that. And then the onboard experience, you've got a marina platform. And if you can imagine this, the whole back end of the vessel drops down in and it anchors, and a water sports marina opens up for activities to make it accessible for you to go kayaking, paddle boating, diving right off of that, right down into the ocean. And they have something that they call caviar on the water, where the butlers all dress and get in the water and serve you caviar on a silver platter. Not too shabby.
0: Yeah, I'm on board.
7: That's the way my mama brought me up to live. It's a magnificent experience. You can see pictures of the things that Terry's talking about online. It's a very unique, personalized experience. One of the things that I would point out, though, these cruises, Chris, are really, they're focused on

0: expensive, but if you compare it to, say, a luxury hotel stay, fine dining every evening, private guided experiences, seamless transportation between all of these destinations, then the value begins to make a whole lot more sense. What you're really paying for, again, is ease, access, and a highly curated experience. So for the right traveler, yes, yes, yes, it is absolutely worth it.
1: It's a unique experience, and people that have gone on these cruises sometimes will go back, you know, on another cruise another year, and they'll find that crew member. And how special is it when a crew member comes up to you and says, hey, you know, Chris, it's great to see you again. Do you still enjoy, you know, this meal? Do you still enjoy this adult beverage? Because these people are trained to remember that much about you.
2: How do I get that experience everywhere I go?
0: Well, you know, you have to stay at the right places, because training is really, to Harry's point, that's very important. And not every hotel is the same. Not every hotel brand is the same. However, there are some, many of which we work with on a daily basis, that are trained in that type of personalization when it comes to your experience. And I absolutely love that. Now, speaking of having what you want and what's going to make you feel good, the next area that we want to go into is the wellness area, which is also evolving and continuously evolving in the travel industry. And this is where I think travelers really need some guidance, because the word wellness is really being used very broadly right now. And if you're just joining us and you're wondering, what in the world is she talking about? This is A Life Less Ordinary. We actually come to you every Saturday with information about luxury travel experiences that occur at our business, which is called The Wishing Well. We're located in Harrisonburg, Virginia at 243 Neff Avenue in the Valley Center. And we love Saturdays because it's our opportunity to sit down and candidly talk to you about the things that are going to make your life better when you travel. And today we're talking about the continuous evolution of travel. We're right now talking about wellness. And I just said that it's being used very broadly right now, and that's true. Everything from weekend spa getaways, people kind of throw that word wellness at that. But then there's those highly clinical, really medically supervised programs. Those are being marketed also, Chris, under the same umbrella. And they're not the same experience. They just are not. As a spa weekend getaway, that's not the same. At the top end of this category, I would say you've got properties like Chino Palace Vegas in Switzerland. This is not a spa. This is a scientifically driven wellness program resort. They are focused on detoxification, longevity, and cellular health. Now, some of the key aspects of a wellness experience are usually these, it's kind of the location and the vibe. So they're kind of located in historic, maybe some modern lakeside facilities like Vegas, with stunning views of the Swiss Alps and Lake Lucerne in Switzerland. This is a beautiful property, by the way. And I know a lot of you out there, you follow us with your little computers or laptops or tablets on while we're doing things. And this is a beautiful property located in at the base of the Swiss Alps. And their program is actually, they begin with the 7-night evidence-based programs that include medical detoxification, prevention and aging wellness, and recovery and regenerize. It's tailored to guests' cellular health is how they like to phrase that. And they feature a 5,000 square meter spa. They have medical consultants on staff there. They have state-of-the-art diagnostics and tailored treatments that include energetic massages, hydromotherapy, and phyomud therapy. Now, I confess, I don't know what the phyomud therapy is, but I know what mud is, and I'm guessing it has something to do with that. But there's actually healing properties in mud. I learned that as I went to St. Lucia one time and experienced what it was like to have the mud baths there in some of their volcano areas, and the pool type areas that surround that, the hot springs.

0: But anyway, this is something that's done at this particular facility. They have a strict plant-based and nutritious low-calorie Chino diet that's central to the detox process. And then they have daily routines that they involve you in if you are a customer there at their facility. Days typically revolve around treatments, with guests often walking around in bathrobes. I could get into that. Complemented by activities like yoga and hiking and fitness center sessions. And those are all in a dedicated Theo Gym that they call
1: techno
0: it.
1: Techno Gym.
0: I'm sorry, Techno Gym area. And their amenities there include a private lakefront beach. They've got an indoor pool, sauna, wellness lounge. So the overall atmosphere there is just tranquil, highly structured, often described as life-changing or deep kind of body reset for guests seeking to optimize their health in a serene environment. What do you think, Chris?
2: I've been looking at pictures as you talk about it, and I'm thinking, yes. And yeah. I also looked up what the, I don't know if it's Phyto or Phyto Mud.
0: Yeah.
2: It's a therapeutic nutrient-rich compound combining clay with botanical extracts, essential oils, and marine algae.
0: Yeah. And you could expect to pay somewhere between $5,000 to $8,000 a week for, you know, an experience here. It is a commitment. It's not for somebody looking to just relax poolside. That's not what this is about. Again, remember the name of today's show. This is the evolution of luxury travel. So even though we have talked many times on this show about spa-like retreats and resorts, this is something completely different. And this is evolving into the wellness arena when it comes to travel. This is actually, Chris, this would be for somebody looking for some measurable transformations. And on the other end of the spectrum, you've got a place like Six Senses in Thailand. I often recommend this for clients who want sort of a balanced kind of wellness and escape, though they have villas there. So we hearken back to villas again, and those range anywhere from $900 to $1,800 a night. And what you gain there is something equally valuable, which is that fabulous space to disconnect and then reconnect with where you actually want to be. So imagine, you know, I remember years ago, people would go on vacation. You'd ask them, how was the vacation? And what would they always say in kind of a joking, tongue-in-cheek way? They'd go, I need a vacation from my vacation.
2: Yes.
0: You know that? I mean, have you ever been one of those people or even done that yourself?
2: Yes.
0: This is not one of those vacations. As a matter of fact, I've heard a lot about wellness travel that people say this to me all the time, but I don't know if it's right for me.
3: And you have to look at that. That's a very, very important question, because when you talk about wellness, it means very, very different things to people, and it's very, very different properties focused on that. So if you look at the different kinds of wellness retreats that Terry's been talking about, some of them are designed for relaxation and restoration. It's a, you know, a little bit slower pace. There are others that are designed for that deep structured transformation. They're going to teach you how to eat healthy. They're going to teach you how to exercise. They're going to teach you, you know, all the things you need to know to live that life that you say that you want to live. So when I talk to clients and they're talking to me about these kinds of sites, I ask them, what do you need most? What do you want to do? Do you need some rest? Do you need to get away? Do you need a reset? You know, physically, mentally, maybe you need some results. Maybe you want to come back in a week and be a changed person, change the way you eat, change the way you look at life. Some of them go deep, not just into your physical well-being, but into your mental well-being as well. That's not for everybody, but based on that answer, that's what we use to match you to the right experience, Chris.
2: I mean, I'm following along online as you're talking about this. I landed in Six Senses, Thailand. It looks like they have two locations there, so I'm not sure which one I'm supposed to be going to, but they both look fabulous. There's a video playing right now of people hanging upside down.
0: Yeah.
2: it's like, decompress my spine. Yes, please.
0: Yeah, and then, exactly.
2: And if you get nothing else out of it, you're going to get beautiful views.
0: Yeah.
2: And it looks like they're literally what you just described, going to take care of every ounce of my body and get me prepared to for the next, you know, year of my life.
0: And when a vacation actually feels like a vacation, and when it actually does what we've always intended them to do for years and years, but didn't know how to achieve, you're going to be more inclined to want to go back and have that experience again, because now you actually have the magic wand to vacationing. You know how to do it correctly, which is what's going to make me feel better, a vacation like that.
2: Terry, you are the magic wand. You're how I can make all this happen. I call you or I visit you and I have a conversation with you and you get to know me and then you design an amazing experience.
0: Well, thank you, Chris. And actually, again, for those of you all listening today, we are not actually on a special retreat somewhere in on the globe. This is a Life Less Ordinary. We are a travel and lifestyle concierge in Harrisonburg, Virginia. And we are here to serve your every travel need.
2: We are going to continue this conversation. Our show today is The Continuous Evolution, Luxury Travel. We'll talk more next here on A Life Less Ordinary.
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2: And welcome back to A Life Less Ordinary. 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It's 243 Neff Avenue in Harrisonburg, or you can stop by the website, thewishingwell.biz. And there's a link there as well. If you've stumbled upon something that interests you on the website, you can click on the email and email Terry or Harry, and they will get right back with you. Our show today, I mentioned, is The Continuous Evolution, Luxury Travel. We've talked about villa travel. We've talked about yachting, and we just talked about wellness travel. I believe you said there were five of these, so we've got two
0: more.
2: There
0: are. We've got two more. And this one was actually one that I actually misspoke in the very beginning of the show. I called this jet setting. I was wrong. This is called set jetting.
2: Oh.
0: Yep. And this is something that actually I was watching after the news the other evening on Extra, that TV show that comes on that talks about all those interesting things in Hollywood that you never wanted to know.
2: Are you saying that Extra is the news you were watching or it was on after the news?
0: Okay. It was on after the news. Okay. Yep. And they talked about this. They talked about set jetting. And they talked about this being set jetting. And I don't want to spend a whole lot of time on this, Chris, but it is a thing, you know, and it's a thing for people who follow. Let me give you an example. Celebrities like Taylor Swift or Jennifer Lopez or, you know, pick somebody else. It's going to be something that they pick up because of work that they've done, a movie that they've seen. They want to go where that is. We see that a lot with like that new show that came out that really started that trend, which was White Lotus.
2: Oh, okay.
0: Yep. So people want to go where those sets are being seen.
2: When I was a kid, everyone wanted to go to San Francisco to see the Full House.
0: Right.
2: That was a big thing. People would travel, and I was like,
0: oh. Or the Brady Bunch.
3: Downtown Abbey.
2: I actually went to Chicago so I could see the water fountain that was in the beginning of Married with Children.
0: Yeah.
2: So, there you go. That's me.
0: So that's set jetting, okay? What that is. And people respond to the emotional connection that they have with that show, whatever that is. And apparently, White Lotus, who I confess, I've not watched the show. I hear a lot about it. But it has this absolutely overwhelming draw for a lot of people who, when they see it, they want to go where that's taking place. Hmm. And they see a destination portrayed beautifully. It creates a sense of familiarity before they ever arrive. They feel like, oh, I've been there. It's like a deja vu when you get to where you're going. perfect example of this is the San Domenico Palace in Terramina, which is in Italy. Rates for this property run about $2,000 to $4,000 per night in peak season. It's a lot less than that in lower shoulder season. And here's what I would tell a client. Yes, it is extraordinary. But timing, your room category, and expectation management are critical, because with popularity, as in anything that you're seeing on TV, there comes demand. Mm-hmm. So the prices can be driven up because of that. And with demand comes complexity. So this is where thoughtful planning becomes essential. But I wanted our listeners to know that set jetting is another one of the evolutions in luxury travel. Next on our list is something that a lot of us listening and even here in this studio room know a lot about, and that is legacy travel. This is the final trend. This one might be the most meaningful of all. For me, I know definitely Harry, him and his family. And that's what we're seeing, particularly among more seasoned travelers, is a desire to invest not just in travel, but in shared experiences that carry forward.
3: Absolutely. What drove me from my last family vacation, I wasn't that concerned about the destination. I was concerned about who was going to be there with me and the things that we were going to do and the kind of experiences that we were going to have. We were going to be on the water. We were going to do some diving. We were going to eat well, and we were going to spend lots and lots of time together. And I found a place that did those things, but it wasn't the place that drove the things. It was the things that drove me, and I ended up at a place. I like the shared experience that, you know, that carry forward of the villa that we had in Turks and Caicos is something that, you know, was just magnificent. I was, you know, looking at villas down there, they run from about $10,000 up to $25,000 a week. But when you think about that being for an entire family, you're talking about, you know, 15 people perhaps, maybe more. It becomes more than just a place to stay. It is your headquarters. It's the setting for sitting together and enjoying meals as a family. It's the setting for stories, experiences, for traditions, maybe talking about the grandmas and grandpas that aren't there with you, the connections across the generations, and just spending that time with each other, you know, continuously all day long. Quite honestly, the experiences that clients come back and tell me about, this was the trip that mattered. I've done this with river cruises. I've done this with villas. You can do it with all the different kinds of venues that Terry's been talking about, Chris. But the focus in this case is legacy travel and being there together with the people that matter to you.
0: Now, here's the question that you guys have asked me about this particular kind of adventure or vacation experience. And that is, are these kinds of trips only for high budgets? And I'm glad somebody asked me that, because there's a misconception that luxury travel is only for a very small group of people. And luxury today, Chris, is not just about spending more. It's about spending intentionally. For example, a villa shared with family members like Harry was describing, traveling in shoulder season, choosing destinations where your dollar stretches further. All of that can bring these experiences within your reach in ways that people don't even expect. So no, it's not just for the ultra wealthy. It's for travelers who want to travel well. I think that's a better way to say it. And what's the biggest mistake travelers make right now when it comes to travel? This one's easy: waiting too long. And I say that with great care, because I understand life is busy, but the extraordinary experiences we've discussed with you today, they're the first ones to be reserved. Interestingly enough, they go fast. So when travelers wait, they don't lose the trip entirely, but they lose the best version of that trip. And that's the important piece there. So that's what we're really after. So as you think about travel for this summer or even into next year, I would encourage you to shift your questions. Not just, where do I want to go? But what kind of experience am I truly seeking? Because when you start there, everything else starts to align.
3: And you're going to put yourself together with the people that you want to be in that place with. It might be family, very important for me. It might be friends. It might be people that you went to school with. Whatever it is, I think, Terry, you made an excellent point when you said don't put it off. We've had so many vacations, so many luxury experiences where people want to do something special, but then somebody becomes sick. Somebody starts to have to walk with a, you know, with assistance. Somebody can't do all of those things that you've been planning and wanting and waiting to do. Don't wait. The planning is easy, and that's where the travel advisor comes in as well.
2: Yeah, as I listen to all these five trends, the one that's I keep sort of falling back to, maybe because I was watching the videos as you were talking about it. I don't know if the wellness trend is necessarily my thing, but I would love to do a villa in Thailand or somewhere where I'm able to experience everything except for maybe I don't like the idea of being touched. Yeah. So going to a spa might not be my favorite place, but everything else except for that sounds fabulous. What I love the most is we talk about, you know, all these different trends, is that there are people at the Wishing Well that are experts at figuring out exactly what I need and want and can make it happen.
0: Absolutely.
2: And it's as simple as reaching out, talking to you, Terry, or Harry, and starting that conversation to figure out exactly what that luxury experience is. And I love it. Anytime we mention luxury, you always say luxury is what you define luxury as,
0: not what
2: somebody else does. A few seconds left. How do we reach out so we can start that conversation?
0: Well, we are easy to find, Chris. We're located in Harrisonburg, Virginia, 243 Neff Avenue is our physical location. You can call us at 540-908-2333 or look us up on the web. We are at thewishingwell.biz.
2: This has been A Life Less Ordinary, the travel show from your friends at The Wishing Well at 243 Neff Avenue in Harrisonburg. 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
8: This is the Reliable Wealth Financial Hour. I'm Cheryl White. Thank you so much for joining us today. Along with me, of course, are Bob and Cole Falter. So, Bob, I hope you've had a great week.
9: I had a fantastic week. Last week was really a great week, and then the weekend was awesome. We got a lot done over at that new place in Luray that we're getting ready to open, Speakeasy. It's going to be interesting when it's done in July or August, whenever it opens. But then we spent yesterday morning, Sunday morning in church and had a great time there. It's been a fantastic weekend and the weather's been beautiful. Mm-hmm. You know, well, how about you, Cole?
10: Yeah, my weekend's been great. Thank you guys for tuning in this morning. This weekend, I went out to the Outer Banks for a weekend and that was a lot of fun.
9: And Tammy and I got to watch the baby.
10: Yes, she did.
9: We spent 2 days with Ellie, the 9-month-old.
10: Overnighters.
9: Overnighters.
10: I think this was her first overnighter with someone other than mommy.
9: Wow.
10: So that's exciting.
9: Really?
10: Yeah.
9: I didn't realize that.
10: Oh, yeah. I think so.
9: And
10: yeah.
9: You know, and Cheryl and listeners, you know what Tammy said to me when I saw her? Because I stayed home with the dogs because I had to get up early and be in Luray the next day. So I went back over and she said, I know why God gave us children when we were young. Because she woke up at 12, she woke up at 3, she woke up at 5.
10: Welcome to my life.
9: I know.
8: Well, that sounds like a great time.
10: It was good. It was great.
8: Well, speaking of kids, I have a question for the both of you.
9: All right.
8: So when you were kids, a little more recent memory for you, Cole, but did your parents ever give you one of those Swiss Army knives?
10: Yeah, I think Dad.
9: Yeah.
10: When did you buy me my first Swiss Army knife?
9: That was probably when you were 9 or 10 years old.
10: Yeah, because I think I was doing Boy Scouts.
9: Yes.
10: And that coincided with the purchase of a new Swiss Army knife.
9: That's right. Mm. And you had to have a knife to go out there in the woods and go camping.
10: That's it.
9: And so I gave you one on the weekend right before you went camping. Tell them a little bit about the Swiss Army knife.
10: Oh my gosh. So there was one time, I can't remember what I was doing with it, but it wasn't very smart as a 9-year-old or a 13-year-old. I was stabbing the knife blade point first into a piece of wood. Mm-hmm. Well, the way that those blades work is they kind of fold out. So they can fold in if you're not careful. And so I was pushing really hard and it folded in onto my pinky finger.
9: Oh my gosh.
10: I cut my pinky finger. Yeah. It didn't do too much damage, but scared me.
9: Yeah.
8: I'm squirming. That's so scary.
9: That does sound painful. But all the other little tools that were on there, I mean, when you opened it up at Christmas.
10: Oh my gosh. Yeah.
9: It was just,
10: it had everything. It had the little scissors, the saw blade. I could carve stuff and
9: a bottle opener
10: stuff and you screw stuff and all kinds of stuff.
9: At 10, 11 years old, you could pop open your first beer at the campfire. No, I'm only kidding. Not quite. Bob.
8: But you know what? My dad made sure that all of us had one of those too. He thought we should learn how to use it and be prepared. And just in case you needed it, you had your tools right there with you. It was just such a fun, cool little thing to have. But it kind of relates to what we're talking about in terms of having all your tools in one place for retirement.
9: Because it was so versatile. You could use it for so many different things. Mm-hmm. And some of the items, Cheryl, in our life insurance and our financial portfolio have changed. And well, one in particular, and it's become very much like that Swiss Army knife. So this we're talking about today is like the Swiss Army knife of financial planning, isn't it?
10: That sounds useful.
9: Yeah. And so it's a financial tool that works for many of our clients in many, many different ways. Most of our listeners out there own some kind of life insurance. I'm sure you do too. Mm-hmm. You know, and Cole does. I do. Tammy and both my girls have life insurance. And way back when I started, and my dad and I, Cole is a third generation advisor. My dad and I were advisors and insurance agents way back in the 70s. So that's how many years I've been in business. You know, it's almost 40 years now.
8: I bet things have changed since then.
9: Oh my goodness. This is not my father's insurance company anymore. You know, so this is a whole new look. So back when Dad and I worked for Prudential and Transamerica, we sold basically term insurance and whole life insurance for Prudential and Transamerica. And life insurance was for the beneficiary. In other words, if something happened to the primary insured, the dad or the mom, the beneficiaries got the benefit, but that was about it. That's all you could use it for. But in today's insurance and investment market, there have been so many changes. You know, but today we're talking about a life insurance policy that really has gone through a lot of changes, so much so that you almost should consider an upgrade. And so as you listen, Cheryl, I'd like you to start and tell them the number they need to dial and tell them how to get a hold of us on Spotify for sure, because that's all updated with our newest shows on it. But tell them how to get a hold of us if they have questions on this.
8: Well, anytime, you're welcome to give us a call, 540-441-1481. It's 540-441-1481. And we invite you to reach out right now if you'd like. You can call after the show or any time that you have a moment to talk. And we'll make sure that we set a time for you to talk with Bob or Cole at the Reliable Wealth Financial Group. 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So, Bob, let's talk a little bit more about those tools in the toolbox. Let's talk about how life insurance has changed.
9: So today, the policy we're talking about, in particular, the tool, the financial Swiss Army knife, is called the Indexed Universal Life Policy, Indexed Universal Life. And we shorten that. We just refer to it as an IUL, don't we, Cole?
10: Yep. Yeah. So if you hear us talking about IULs, IUL policies, that's what that stands for. Indexed Universal Life.
9: First, I'd like to, just for our listeners out there, thank you all again for listening this weekend. I know you have a lot of stuff to do on Saturdays and Sundays, but we thank you for tuning in because today's going to be a really, really interesting show that you're going to want to take notes on. And just like the Swiss Army knife had like five or six blades, this IUL has five or six different features. And let me just go over those on a list. We're going to talk about each one independently, but it starts out with death benefit protection. Almost all life insurance has death benefit protection. But this has a death benefit that can actually increase over time as needs grow. And of course, death benefits in life insurance have always been tax-free, right?
10: That's right, yeah.
9: So what does that mean? If the client's got a $250,000 policy and he passes away, the wife gets a check for
10: $250,000.
9: And they don't have to include it in income. It's all tax-free. Mm-hmm. So that's the first blade. The second, it has a much, much stronger cash value growth. And then third blade is the tax advantaged accumulation. Cash values grow tax deferred. That's a huge thing because it can put a lot of money into those and it can turn into a whole lot of money like the seed and the harvest. And it's all tax deferred and tax free. Then the fourth blade, the long-term care benefits that you can get today from life insurance that you couldn't back in the 70s and 80s. And then we also have the fifth blade, which is market downside protection, because indexing, and Cole's going to take a minute and explain what indexing is. You have indexing features that are included in the cash value. And then, of course, the other sixth blade, let's say, is legislative diversification. The insurance contract offers a different legal framework than IRAs or Roth IRAs, which, you know, preclude or which go around the tax rules. You know, the legislation is not going to change an IUL, you know, where legislation could conceivably change an IRA. So we'll talk about all of those in just a minute.
8: So I thought maybe we could start, Bob, by digging into the long-term care portion of this. And let's take it down to Medicaid, because I think that a lot of people believe that Medicare will take care of nursing home coverage. That's not necessarily the case. And then if you're relying on Medicaid, there are some rules and things you need to know.
9: Right, exactly. So Cole, we did a show not too long ago, a couple months ago. It's on the podcast on Spotify. And if they wanted to go on there, just go to your favorite podcast and type in either RWF Hour or Reliable Wealth Financial Hour. You'll find us on a podcast. But Cole, when that show aired a few months ago, we were talking about the costs of long-term care and the staggering costs of healthcare today. What do you think someone would pay for healthcare today?
10: Well, it seems like every year it goes up, right?
9: Yeah, it does. Yeah, it does.
10: So, I mean, this year we've actually seen this firsthand of clients or prospects that come into the office and they have concerns about healthcare for a loved one or for themselves. And it seems to us right now between $7,000 and $13,000 a month.
9: $7,000 to $13,000 a month?
10: A month.
9: That's not a year. That's a month.
10: No, that's per month. Yep.
9: So if I take $7,000 a month times 12 months, I'm at $90,000.
10: Yeah, pretty much. I mean, you could probably find some places, depending on what policies you have in force and things like that, that might take you for less. But in order to get a decent home and get the care that you deserve, it's going to cost right around there.
9: Wow. Yeah. And so, that being that that's a staggering cost, have we seen some of our clients that have actually used the IULs to defer those costs?
10: Yeah, there's one in particular last year that unfortunately needed the death benefit for living benefits.
9: Right.
10: Right. for long-term care type care.
9: Yeah.
10: And it worked out really well. You know, you had sold this policy, what?
9: 13 years ago. Yep.
10: So 13 years of, I believe it was a term policy, wasn't it?
9: No, it was a permanent policy. It was a permanent IUL.
10: Okay. Yeah. But 13 years of paying into this thing, never receiving any money out of it until
9: he got
10: Dennis
9: dementia.
10: Got sick.
9: Yeah. Yep. And he got dementia over a period of a year and a half. And within a year and a half, Cheryl and listeners, he went from very, very healthy, and he was a very active guy, to sitting in his recliner, and he couldn't perform. He could only perform one activity of the daily activities we're going to talk about.
10: Mm-hmm.
9: You know, I mean, his wife had to take care of him in the shower. She had to feed him. She had to take care of, you know, the only thing he could do was transfer to the bed, and she had to help him with that.
10: Yeah. Well, and that's where, you know, we got that phone call from her saying, yeah. Can you come over and take a look at Dennis? I don't know what kind of insurances we have in force, but I'd like you to at least come over and talk about what we can do. What are our options? And so I remember going over there with a few of our colleagues here at RWF and just having a conversation about what she had available to her.
9: Right.
10: That turned into needing long-term care.
9: Right.
10: Annual long-term care.
9: Yeah. Because she was still working.
10: Mm-hmm.
9: And when she was still working, she couldn't stay home and take care of him. She had two choices. One, pay for a nurse to come in, and she had some money put aside, but she was using her funds to do that. Or two, put him in a facility.
10: Mm-hmm.
9: And so she determined and found a very nice facility, and we accelerated the first check because he couldn't perform two of the activities of daily living.
10: Mm-hmm.
9: And just so you know, those activities of daily living, you want to list them for him?
10: Sure. Yeah. So it's, you can't dress yourself. You can't bathe yourself. You can't feed yourself or give yourself your meds. Any of those four, along with cognitive impairment, transitioning from the bed to the bath.
9: Or going to the bathroom by yourself.
10: Yeah, that's it.
9: Mm-hmm. Yeah. So if you can't perform two of those, then you send in a notice to the insurance company that has those on it,
10: mm-hmm.
9: has those critical benefits, those accelerated death benefits on the policy, and they send him a check within 2 weeks.
10: Within 2 weeks. And it was 24%. Of the face amount.
9: Yeah.
10: Which is a big chunk of money.
9: Yeah, it was a big chunk of money. And she needed it right then. And within a week or two, she went ahead, took the money, and put him in a facility. Unfortunately, he passed away within 2 weeks. But then she got a refund from the nursing care place, you know. But that was something that she had available that if she didn't have that, she would have had to use her own funds.
10: Yeah. Well, and let's talk about that in a little more detail. Because
9: sure.
10: I think it's valuable to really understand how that worked. So when she needed help, she called us. We came in. Within 2 weeks, she got a check of 24%. She was able to use that money while he needed care until he passed away. And then she received the rest of the death benefit tax free. Right. And so it was kind of the perfect scenario because they didn't use all of the money for nursing care. But they needed nursing care and they got it very quickly and were able to use it almost immediately.
9: So yeah, and that all worked out. And we're going to dig into that a little bit more and explain how all that works with those accelerated death benefits, because that's the thing that we found. One of the things that we do, Cheryl, here is a complimentary life insurance review with all of our clients. You know, many times when we find a client, they meet us at a seminar or from the radio show. They have looked at their portfolio and their other advisor is looking at their portfolio. And that's really all they look at is the money they have invested in the market. And when we start talking about life insurance, it's like, well, I have some policies, but they're put away in a metal box
10: mm-hmm.
9: and they've been there for 15 or 20 years.
10: Mm-hmm.
9: They sometimes don't even know what they have, right?
10: Yeah. Most of the time, actually.
9: And what we do is a complimentary review of all those policies to see if they need to be upgraded. And that's really important because that's what we're really offering today to our listeners. You may have those old life insurance policies. Cheryl, you probably have a few, and I'm sure our listeners out there have a few, right?
8: I'm sure they do. And you know, you'd get that policy and you put it in a safe place and there it sits.
9: There it sits. It sits there so long sometimes. I've actually gone out to houses back when I used to do this a long time ago when my dad and I used to visit. And go out to houses together because we sold insurance together for years. And we would go out and sit down with Mr. and Mrs. Johnson and say, can I review your life insurance because you requested an additional, you know, amount to pay off the loan on the mortgage that you just took out? And they would say, well, we have life insurance, but we have no idea where it is. And if they can't find it for an insurance agent, how in the world are their kids going to find it if something happens to either one of them?
8: Could easily just be tossed out.
9: Oh, yeah, yeah. And their kids would have to dig through the checkbook and dig, you know. So what we do is we get all that stuff out. And sometimes when you pull those policies out, we've talked about this before, that the plastic binder that they're in, it's been hot in that box. And it's just all the black ink is stuck to the plastic binder.
8: I know.
9: When you pull it out, it's a blank piece of paper almost because they've been in there so long. So what we do is we open those up. We call the companies. We review everything that you have so you know exactly what you have in place before we ever start putting another insurance policy in there.
10: Mm-hmm. That's right.
9: Because if you've got the foundation of a house, there's no sense in me coming in and tearing out all the old foundation and rebuilding a new house. Mm-hmm. We might as well try to use the foundation that's in place and save you hundreds and hundreds of dollars.
10: Yeah. And we've seen at times, you know, when we do that complimentary review of your current policies, we've seen a bunch of different types of policies, but sometimes they've paid so much in, they don't have to make payments anymore.
9: Right.
10: And they keep the same coverage.
9: Right.
10: Sometimes, you know, they haven't been paying for a while and you can move it, the cash value that they paid in over to a new policy, get the brand new benefits, more coverage, for no additional payments. Like, it's really crazy what we found. But I will say most of the time, that critical question of, does this policy have living benefits? Mm-hmm. Does this policy have accelerated death benefits? Because if something happens to where you need those long-term care benefits, most life insurance doesn't have any coverage for that.
9: Right. And we've seen that several times. And Cheryl, I think it's time for us to take a short break. But when we come back from this, we're going to talk more about the long-term care benefits of IULs, Index Universal Life, and how they can really work like the Swiss Army knife for you. But then we're going to get into the myths or maybe the beliefs that people have on Medicare and what they think it will cover and what it actually will cover. So let's give them one more chance to give us a call, and then we'll take a short break.
8: Let's do it. Now, don't forget, if you'd like to get that complimentary policy review, give us a call at the Reliable Wealth Financial Group, and the number is 540-441-1481. It's 540-441-1481. And you're welcome to give us a call right now or anytime that you have a moment to talk so that we can take down your information and set up an appointment for you. 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You'll find it on any of the major podcast platforms. If you have a favorite, you'll find us there. 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Retirement can seem so far away until it isn't. 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
8: Thank you so much for joining us today for the Reliable Wealth Financial Hour with Bob and Cole Falter. I'm Cheryl White, and today we're talking about Swiss Army knives, sort of.
9: Swiss Army knives?
8: Sort of.
9: What are we talking about? Swiss Army knife? I know what a Swiss Army knife is. It's the most practical gadget ever invented.
8: No kidding. Those little tiny scissors, I couldn't get enough. I cut everything with them. Anything I could cut, I probably did cut.
9: Mom's curtain cords, whatever.
8: Yeah, probably don't want to say that too loud. But the point is that you had all of those tools in one place.
9: Yeah.
8: And when we talk about retirement planning, putting together a financial plan, there are so many tools available, but you can't use them if you don't know about them.
9: And I think that's really what we're talking about. That was like a toolbox in your pocket.
8: Mm-hmm.
9: And so this is like a toolbox in your metal box that you have down there that works so many different ways. So we talked about 6 blades or 7 blades that a Swiss Army knife had. And when we did that, we also compared it to this financial planning tool. And it has 5 or 6 different points. And I covered those pretty quickly. So let me go back over them one more time, because we're going to talk about those. And then we're going to get into the Medicare spend down and explain it. But the first that we talked about, the first blade of the IUL, Index Universal Life Policy, is the death benefit protection. And death benefit is traditionally and always has been tax-free.
11: Mm-hmm.
9: And that's the same with old life insurance and with new life insurance.
11: Yes, that's right.
9: But the new life insurance, IUL, has a death benefit that can increase over, let's say you had a $100,000 policy. The cash values are growing so much stronger. And I told Cole, he has an Index UL.
11: I'm going to tell you exactly what it did this last period.
9: Yeah.
11: When we get there, but we're not there yet.
9: So it has death benefit protection. It has a much, much stronger cash value. It has tax advantaged accumulation. In other words, everything that goes in there that accumulates and is deferred grows in and is tax free when it comes out or when the benefits are paid. So moving your money to a tax free, it kind of acts like a Roth, but it's much, much bigger than a Roth IRA.
11: Mm-hmm.
9: And it has many more advantages than a Roth IRA. And then the fourth blade on it was long-term care benefits. And we started there, started talking about those. But the other two, market downside protection. And Cole, during this section, we're going to explain that one, because that's where you explain the process of indexing. And then finally, the sixth blade was legislative diversification. The insurance contract in an IUL offers a different legal tax framework than both IRAs and Roths, and it adds diversification if the tax rules change on IRAs, because they've changed the tax rules on IRAs and RMDs several times. Congress can come in and change those anytime they want. So let's get back into this. And we were talking about, and we shared a story in that first segment. If you're just tuning in, you're tuned in to the Reliable Wealth Financial Hour. And we talked about a client of ours that needed the long-term care benefit. And then we talked about the other option that they would have had. Had he gone into the nursing home, they might have had to go through what's called, a lot of people think that Medicare or Medicaid will help them pay for long-term care. And it really won't. In order for Medicaid to step in and help you pay for that, you have to go through what's called a Medicaid spend down. Cheryl, when your mom had that happen, did you guys have to go through the Medicaid spend down?
8: Well, we did, and we made a mistake, but we didn't realize it was a mistake at the time. And so we actually ended up selling her home and thinking that that would be used toward her care.
9: Right.
8: And the proceeds were used for her care. But they do require you to spend down, and then there is a 5-year look back. Now, that's something, Bob, that I think is very important for you to explain how that works and why that can be something to pay attention to and not ignore.
9: The spend down refers to the process of reducing your countable assets to or below Virginia's Medicaid asset limit for long-term care eligibility. In other words, you've got to get down to their level in order to qualify. Virginia's Medicaid program, known as DMAS, Department of Medical Assistance Services, sets these limits under federal guidelines. Now, listen to this. For a single individual like Tammy's mom, Grandma Sally, that we've talked about a number of times on the show, she is now 93 in August this year. For a single individual applying for long-term care medical benefits, the general asset limit is approximately $2,000 in countable resources. In other words, if she has more money in her bank accounts, if she has an IRA sitting there, Medicaid's going to take it. For married couples where one spouse is entering a nursing facility and one remains in the community or the community spouse remains in the house, it can be higher. It's called the Community Spouse Resource Allowance, CSRA. And they can keep up to $157,000 in that house benefit, approximately $160,000. And it changes every year, goes up a little bit. But there are countable assets and exempt assets. So as you go through this spend down, you have to look at all of your assets, bank and savings accounts, whatever's in the bank and savings accounts, investments, brokerage accounts, stocks, bonds, mutual funds, IRAs, real property other than your primary residence, additional vehicles other than one vehicle. If you have three or four cars, some of them got to go. And I remember talking to a good friend of mine, Bill, that went to Sunday school with me. And, you know, his wife was in a nursing home and he had to actually go through that Medicaid spend down and get his, you know, all the way down to the very, you know, even cash value life insurance is considered in that Medicaid spend down. And then, of course, there are exempt assets, the primary residence, one vehicle, household goods, you know, prepaid funeral expenses and term life insurance. But let's talk for a minute about that 5-year look back, because a lot of people think, Tammy thought, and so did Grandma Sally, we can transfer the house out of Sally's name over into Tammy's name. And that will get rid of that house and the value. And then it'll be under Tammy's name, but they kept Grandma Sally's name on the deed. Well, then it's still an asset in her name.
0: Mm-hmm.
9: And even if you do transfer it and then she goes in for that spend down within 3 or 4 years, it's a 5-year look back. Explain kind of how that worked, Cheryl, in your case.
8: Well, they'll just look back and make sure that you didn't try to liquidate an asset or hide assets by selling them during that 5-year period. Mm-hmm. So you have to be very careful that you don't appear to have done that. Even if you did it with the best of intentions, if it falls within that 5-year period, it still counts.
9: They give an example here, but I liked your example too, because you and your brother had to cough up some money to Medicaid.
8: Sure did. Yep, we sure did.
9: There's a penalty.
8: Because we had sold Mom's house and there was no chance she was coming home. So, yeah, we ended up having to pay the difference and it was a lot.
9: Yeah, and so they give an example here. If you gave away $100,000 to your children 18 months before the average nursing facility and the average nursing home cost is $10,000, Medicaid can impose a 10-month penalty on you.
3: Mm.
9: And that means it won't pay your nursing bill for 10 months after you otherwise qualify. So during that penalty period, you're going to need to pay for that nursing home privately for 10 months.
8: Yeah, we were on the hook for 8 months.
9: Wow. Goodness. Mm-hmm. So then this is how that IUL, and we talked about this earlier, but it has a tool just to avoid that Medicaid spend down. Because we've seen this several times with several of our clients that have brought in their older Northwestern Mutual policies and their older Prudential policies. And, you know, they have a really nice cash value of $50,000, $60,000, $100,000 built up in that policy. But when we call the company and ask them, they bought this 15, 18 years ago. Their policy they have in place does not have any accelerated death benefits, right, Cole?
3: Mm-hmm.
9: And so if they don't have accelerated death benefits, their only option is somebody passes away for them to get the benefit. And when they pass away and they get the benefit, all that $60,000 or $80,000 that's in that cash value, you don't get the death benefit and the cash value. Cash value gets sucked up into the death benefit and they pay you back your own money. So, and that's where we can take them, kind of explain how we did it with that last client. So he took some of their money from that insurance company, rolled it over into a new IUL. And they were very healthy. Mm-hmm. And so they qualified for additional death benefits and they didn't have to make any payments.
10: Yeah. So, and this is kind of getting into the idea of using life insurance as an investment vehicle. Now, this is something that has been around for a long time, but it seems like recently people are starting to talk about it. I have never seen this on my Instagram until recently. And now almost every other pop-up, now granted, It's probably my algorithm. They know I'm looking at this stuff. But I'm seeing all of these ads for using life insurance as a tax-free investment vehicle. And everybody's talking about it now. And it really is. With indexed universal life, the rates of return on IUL policies are much greater than your typical whole life policy.
12: Yeah.
10: Why is that?
12: Back when I sold Prudential, the typical whole life insurance policy paid 3-4% max.
10: I think they still do, most of them.
12: Yeah.
10: I mean, some of them, you might get a 5%.
12: You might see a 5%.
10: But it's rare.
12: Rare. Mm-hmm. Yeah. And what are we seeing now on these index ULs?
10: Yeah. So during this time, I'm actually going to pull up mine. I'm going to pull up my active life insurance policy.
12: And the reason Cole has one is because back when he was 13 or 14, Cheryl, this was such a good product that I knew he was going to need one. And I wanted to buy one policy. I don't want to buy a 10 and then another 20. And then so I bought him a really nice $450,000 life insurance IUL because it was cheap. He was 13.
10: Mm-hmm.
12: And then I started putting money in it because I could afford to do so. And I looked at how much we've paid in and how much we have in cash value. And he's getting really good index credits right now on that cash value that's in there.
10: Yeah. I'm going to pull up my current active IUL policy and we're going to talk about how it works just for a couple minutes.
12: And kind of explain the concept of indexing because that might be a new word.
10: Oh, we'll get there
12: for some of our listeners out there. What is indexing?
10: Mm-hmm.
12: And this is, remember, this is just one blade of that IUL, the indexing and the tax deferred and the tax free. And now we're going to explain how the indexing credits can grow your cash value so much better.
10: That's right. Yep. So back in 2013, is that when you started this, Dad?
12: Yeah. This last one was 2013.
10: My dad took an IUL policy out on me. So typically with life insurance, you do have to qualify health wise if you're over a certain age.
12: Right.
10: Younger listeners out there, it may be as easy as applying and you're approved.
12: Right.
10: But for older listeners, you may have to go through some underwriting.
12: Yeah. Right.
10: Mm-hmm. Yeah. Okay. So he took this out back in 2013. It was worth $400,000 of death benefit. Now, what does that mean? That means a couple things. Number one, if I pass away, my beneficiaries receive $400,000 completely tax-free.
12: Mm-hmm.
10: So it doesn't replace me. No. But it helps.
12: Yeah.
10: $400,000 completely tax-free. What that also means is this $400,000, if I were to get sick and I need nursing care, and this is defined in three ways. We kind of talked about it earlier. But the chronic illness, I can't perform 2 out of 5 activities of daily living. A critical illness, like a heart attack, stroke, cancer, or terminal.
12: Car accident.
10: Mm-hmm.
12: You know?
10: Car accident, yeah.
12: Anything.
10: Severe medical issue.
12: Yeah.
10: I can accelerate up to 24% of that $400,000. So in this case, pretty close to $100,000.
12: Yeah.
10: For medical problems.
12: Right.
10: Okay. On top of that, how much are you paying for this monthly?
12: Now I'm boosted it up to $200 a month and I'm paying into it.
10: But that's not the minimum
12: to keep it
10: in force.
12: No, it's probably about $85 a month.
10: $85 a month. So if you're a listener out there and you're around my age in your 20s, or maybe you just got into, you know, a legitimate career job and you're starting to make good money.
12: Or they just got married and they want to protect their family and their kids and their mortgage.
10: And they're building their retirement assets. It's attainable for you too.
12: Yeah.
10: Because the entry cost, it's not like some of these other big investment vehicles in retirement that take chunks of money. This could be a monthly payment that consistently you pay.
12: And you're leveraging.
10: You're leveraging. Yep.
12: Yeah. You're buying an $80 a month or a $60 or a $20 a month in some cases. And a lot of grandparents put it on their grandkids for that very reason.
10: That's exactly right. Yeah.
12: So they use it as a gift and they can take some of their money from an RMD and stick it into a gift for the grandchild and the life in an IUL.
10: And I will say too, just to kind of, you know, throw out a few different examples. If you're young or if you're old and you use life insurance as a tax-free vehicle. And maybe I shouldn't say old. If you're,
12: you're seasoned. Okay. That's fine.
10: If you're older and you're using this more as a retirement planning vehicle, we have some clients that use strategies similar to that of a Roth conversion.
12: Right.
10: To fund this for a period of time. And then they don't pay anything else.
12: Right.
10: So how you pay for this $400,000 of protection can be any which way. any different shape and size. But the idea is the money that you're going in here, and I'm going to talk about it here in just a minute, it's growing.
12: Yes.
10: It's indexing with the stock market.
12: It's like a life insurance policy on steroids. You know, the cash value is on steroids now, and it's really growing.
10: Yeah.
12: You know,
10: because it's an indexing plan, I can gain a portion of the upside
12: right
10: without taking any loss of the downside.
12: And we kind of analogize that as to a rock climber going up, don't we?
10: Mm-hmm. Yep. You ratchet up.
12: Yeah.
10: We talk about that a lot in our meetings where, when you index with an insurance company, it's not like buying a fund in the market to where the risk is determined by the market.
12: Right.
10: This is you share in what the company does and they guarantee that you take no risk. And so in this case, over the last year, it was 9.91%. But if you look at the average rate of return since my dad took this out back in 2013, it's averaged 5.5%
12: right
10: annually.
12: Yeah.
10: Which is pretty good. Again, that's tax-free growth.

0: taxable. So all of those can be used, and that's a way that we can really grow your cash value. And that's why we take older policies that other clients have that are sitting in the drawer with 25 or 50 or 100,000 in them, and we roll those over into new policies that can average 5, 6, 7, 10, 12%.
1: Because typically, most of those older policies that have cash value, they're typically whole life.
0: Right.
1: And they're growing. But, you know, like we said earlier, you know, there was a client that came in. We recently did this for one of our clients, and she had an older State Farm policy.
0: Right.
1: And it was growing. It was doing good. She averaged 3.5 to 4%.
0: Mm-hmm.
1: But that was 3.5 to 4% for 40 some years.
0: Yeah.
1: And that compounding could have been a lot more had it been in a plan similar to this. And so we took the cash value, moved it over to the new plan. She didn't have to pay anything extra.
0: Right.
1: It actually bought her more coverage. It mm-hmm. added the nursing benefits, and now it's growing at a rate that's much more reasonable to keep up with inflation.
0: So far, we have talked about, as the Swiss Army knife, we compared it to. We've talked about the death benefit being tax-free. We've talked about the much, much stronger cash value growth, where you have cash value growth that's almost on steroids, growing at anywhere from 5 to 15%. We've talked about the tax advantage accumulation, blade number three, how it grows and it's tax advantage, it's tax free. And we've talked about the long-term care benefits. And we even alluded to the market downside protection, explaining the concept of indexing.
1: Mm-hmm.
0: And if you missed any of those and you don't quite understand them, we will be happy to go over them with you. But the big other, the sixth blade that we talked about and referred to was legislative diversification. The IRS has, in many cases, Cheryl, you probably remember there used to be, and Cole, you may remember this, in the last 10 years, the IRS came out with the first required minimum distribution quite a while ago. But that RMD, the first one you had to take was 70 and a half. Your age limit, you had to, when you attained the age of 70 and a half, you had to take a required minimum distribution. And then they had a concept out there called file and suspend, so you could get your Social Security. Well, that was about the same time. Well, the file and suspend, the IRS said, well, this is really going to work great. John can file for his Social Security, but then he doesn't have to take it, and he can suspend it, and his wife can get her Social Security. And it worked great, but the IRS figured out pretty quick that they were losing money. So they closed that loophole down. Then they had a couple other concepts. They closed those. Now they've talked about Roth IRAs. They can change IRAs and Roth IRAs anytime they want because they're Congress and the IRS. And as long as we keep money in the insurance product, it can build up to be a huge tax-free savings. And the legislative risk that changes in Congress, you get a new president and it doesn't affect anything. The IRS changes the rules. It doesn't affect your index UL at all. So we've found in many, many cases that it's a much better choice to move money from an IRA. If you're thinking about a Roth conversion and you're thinking, I need to get some of this money out of my IRAs and into another product called a Roth, or use an IUL, because the IUL is much more flexible. If you miss a year in your Roth, you can't go back and make it up. If you miss a year in an IUL, you can go back and make it up, and you can put in additional lumps that you want to. So it's much, much more flexible, and it's much, much larger. And so we've seen it can be actually a better tool, and you're leveraging again. You might be putting in $100 or $200 a month, but you're getting back $200,000 or $300,000 in death benefit.
2: Bob, I think a lot of people right now are wondering, well, how can I take advantage of that complimentary policy review?
0: Right, exactly. And so it's real easy to take care of our review and to get our review. We can do it over the phone on a Zoom meeting. All you need to do is send us the information that you would like us to look over, or bring it into our office and sit down with us. And the toughest decision, like we say in all of our meetings, the first meeting, toughest decision you'll make is whether you want chocolate chip cookies or blueberry muffins. And then we'll sit and we'll analyze everything that you have and show you, and you'll have total clarity, if nothing else, total clarity when you leave our meeting. That you know exactly how your products work, what they do, and if you

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3: 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And so this is where you take either a monthly premium, kind of like the long-term care, but it's a fixed monthly premium, so it doesn't increase, and you're buying yourself a pool of money to then provide nursing care. And this is cash that's to you, right? So I'll just give you an example. 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Mm-hmm. And these living benefits pay you if you are critical, chronic, or terminally ill. Mm-hmm. And so what that means is, you know, if you have a heart attack, if you have a stroke, if you can't perform 2 out of 5 ADLs, activities of daily living, I can't dress myself, I have cognitive impairment, I can't feed myself, you can't do 2 of those. This pool of money you can accelerate while you're alive to pay for those type of expenses. And a lot of people look at life insurance as, you know, this isn't for me, this is for my beneficiaries.
4: Right.
3: But nowadays, especially with, you know, inexpensive term, it has those living benefits on it. So even term insurance, I can use it while I'm alive.
4: With all companies?
3: No.
4: No, not with all companies.
3: That's it. And the premium's fixed, so it's never going to go up.
4: Right. You
3: know? And so that's where moving from health-based to asset-based could be beneficial, depending on what type of care you're looking for.
5: That's a lot of information that we talked about long-term care. And I'm sure that that raised some questions with our listeners out there, Cheryl. And they're sitting there thinking, wow, I haven't had anybody look at my long-term care plan for years. It's just been sitting in the closet with the life insurance.
6: Waiting.
5: Waiting for me to pull it out, right? So we want to offer a complimentary policy review, if you'd like one. And that's what our job is really, is not to show you something you don't need, or to flop another life insurance policy on top of the 10 you have. Our idea is to help educate you. And that's why we did this show. Let's educate you, first of all, on where are you today? What do you have in place? We'll do a complimentary review on all of your life insurance. Look over it all. And then we'll review your long-term care. And then we'll show you where you are, and we'll show you any weak spots we see. Because our job really, when they come in for that first meeting, Cole, it's really to look for red flags, isn't it?
3: That's exactly right. And I will say, we've had some of those meetings where the client comes in with a life insurance policy or whatever it might be, and we'll straight up tell them, like, this is a great policy. It has great benefits. It has living benefits. You got it 20 years ago, so you're not going to get anything cheaper nowadays. Keep it. Mm-hmm. And we'll tell them that. And a lot of our clients, you know, we've seen that.
5: And we've also seen cases, haven't we, Cole, where we went into the client's house and we met them because they couldn't get out anymore. They were in their 80s or 90s, had a couple of health issues. And when they handed us the box of life insurance, yeah. there were 40 different policies in there, Cheryl.
1: Yep, we've seen that too.
5: And we sat down and we said, we'll get back to you in about 2 months. It's going to take us a while to ascertain what you have and to put it all together. And we'll do a spreadsheet and we'll do all this stuff so that you can see where you are, because it's important. If now that your health is failing and something happens to you, you have 6 kids. They're all very wealthy, but those 6 kids are going to inherit life insurance and you don't even know how much you have.
1: And really what this looks like too is in the office with you, we are calling these insurance companies and we know the questions to ask to give you a full picture of what you have. So it's not, you know, our best educated guess. We're actually calling the institutions and identifying, here's what you have. Here's how it works. Is this what you want? Or is there something better out there that we could take advantage of?
5: Right. Yeah.
6: So Cole, why don't you let us know what you would like for us to bring to our policy review?
1: I mean, the easiest way to identify where to start would be in your life insurance policy. Typically it's the second page, but it's definitely within the first 5 to 10 pages. There's a page called the policy declaration pages.
5: Yeah.
1: And on those pages, it gives us a pretty brief overview of the coverage amounts, the premium payments, the benefits that come with that coverage, and the institution name, when it was issued, all of that stuff. So if you'd like to take advantage of this offer, when you reach out to us, we'll ask for that declaration page. Mm-hmm. And once we get that back from you, we can prep the questions and things that we need to ask so that when you come in, we're calling together with that information right in front of us.
5: Mm-hmm. Yeah. And so that makes it pretty easy for you to get the review done, and or you can come in and meet us and sit down with us. But if you're listening and we have an office in Charlottesville, it's right near the Lowe's and Lowe's and Kroger's down on, near Rio Road. And then we have an office here in Harrisonburg. That's our home office. And it's right downtown on or near the square. And so you can call us and come into either one of those locations. We'll sit down and give you a complimentary hour-long review. We'll sit down and talk about your financial picture. And we'll kind of show you the ins and outs of here's what you have. Here's how it works. We'll contact the company, like Cole said. We'll ask them the questions so you know exactly what you've got in place. Bring in your old annuities. Bring in your life insurance plan. Bring in anything you'd like for us to look at, and we'll show you. And when we do that, you'll leave here with a much, much better understanding, because really our job is, we're not one of those insurance salesmen that's trying to sell you something. 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We are trying to help educate you on here's what you have in place. Here's how it's going to work. And you want to make sure that you have a Swiss Army knife in your toolbox.
6: 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So during your conversation with Bob and Cole, those are the kinds of things that you'll identify. 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
5: You know, Cole has really got me turned on to quite a few really good podcasts. 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
6: Mm-hmm.
5: They cover a lot of stuff that I'm learning. We thank you all for listening to the Reliable Wealth Financial Hour this morning and the Reliable Wealth Financial Group. And I know that we covered a lot of information that some of you may want to take advantage of. And we'd love for you to call us right now if you want to, or call us anytime. Leave a message. We will be back in touch with you within a day or two of your phone call, because we watch those calls coming very closely when they come in, and we have a call team that answers the phone when you call, and they will send you any information you'd like. Or we should also let them know a little bit about our seminar that's coming up soon in Harrisonburg. It's going to start out, and it's our estate planning seminar.
1: That's right. Yep. It's at the end of June. The dates are scheduled. They're locked in June the 24th, which is a Wednesday, and June 30th, the following week, which is a Tuesday. Both events start at 6:30 p.m. We have parking right next to the event. Seats are limited, though, so I was ready to share the venue, but I'm kind of hesitant to, because I want to make sure that if you're interested in attending that estate planning seminar, that you give us a call so we can schedule you, because seats are limited.
5: Yes. And it's going to be about an hour to an hour and a half long, and we'll provide some snacks, but we're not providing dinner, but we will certainly provide some snacks for you. And we'll be covering anything and everything you want to know about the legal side of estate planning and the life side, how it actually works of estate planning. So you'll know enough when you leave that workshop or that meeting that evening that you can get started with your estate plan.
1: Yeah.
5: And of course, we can assist you in doing that if you'd like.
1: Yeah. And it's purely educational. You know, we found that a lot of people aren't fully educated on what estate planning entails. Mm-hmm. And so we're going to talk about that and how that affects your financial picture, but also, you know, do you have the documentation in place to leave your stuff in a neat little bow to your beneficiaries?
5: Or if you haven't done anything and you pass away, you kind of leave a mess for them.
1: Yeah.
5: Mm-hmm. And we'll relate some experiences where just people left things in a mess, you know, mm-hmm. Prince, Elvis Presley, Michael Jackson, you know, some very wealthy people and people we all know left things in a mess, and it took years and years to figure their stuff out.
6: Now, we should point out that you and Cole are not attorneys, but what you can do is talk about how to work with an estate planning attorney,
5: right,
6: and make sure that all of the puzzle pieces fit together, because your financial plan and your estate plan kind of go hand in hand.
5: Yes, that's right. They sure do.
1: And we are partnered strategically with specific attorneys. And so if you come to that event, we'll tell you more about that.
5: Yes, we sure will. So thanks again for listening today to the Reliable Wealth Financial Hour. Thank you, Cheryl, for being here again and guiding us through the rocks of financial planning.
6: My pleasure.
5: Down our canoe trip down the financial river.
1: It was a little bumpy, but I think we got there.
5: Yeah. And thanks, Cole, for sharing and explaining. And I know that this show probably raised a lot of questions for a lot of listeners. So please give us a call. We'd love to spend 20 minutes, half an hour, hour on the phone, whatever you need, and then set up a time to talk, and we can share a cup of coffee and a cookie, and then we can talk about all of your life insurance, your investments, whatever you'd like.
1: Yeah. And I will say just one more thought before we wrap this up. For all of our listeners out there that have children or grandchildren, and you hear what we're talking about today, you know, some people might say, you know, I have enough in retirement. I'm self-insured. I don't need more protection. I don't need life insurance. But one of the best ways to get started in investing, in my opinion, is with life insurance,
5: mm-hmm.
1: because it's very inexpensive. You know, it's a monthly commitment that you're putting away money and growing that money over time. But also it comes with that leverage piece that traditional investing just doesn't have.
5: Right.
1: To where now you have a big lump sum of protection that you can use if you get sick. So if you know of anyone that is younger that might benefit from discussing some ideas on how to get started, definitely have them reach out.
5: We actually have a lot of our clients that are seniors, and they have children that are in the 20, 25, 35 year old range. And they have their children call us, and they become clients of ours as well, because we don't really discuss, you know, growing in the market with them as much as they can do that themselves. And we don't want to charge them a fee. But what we do discuss is this IUL a lot, don't we?
1: Yeah, we do.
6: All right. Well, guys, that wraps up our show for this week. But I'm going to give the number again, just in case someone got part of it, but not all of it. So it's 540-441-1481. 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
7: 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Consult with qualified financial, tax, and legal professionals for guidance before making financial decisions.
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10: Iran. I'm Pam Puzo, Fox News. While accusing the U.S. of numerous ceasefire violations, Iran's foreign ministry is warning of future escalations. That's according to Reuters. This as President Trump reassures nervous farmers ahead of the November elections that fuel and fertilizer prices will come down.
11: The midterms are coming up, and I hope you people are really spiritized because we're at a point, we're going to come out of Iran very quickly, and it's going to be very strong, one way or the other, whether it's a piece of paper or the very tough way, okay? The very tough way is maybe the easier way.
10: On the heels of a better-than-expected jobs report, the Dow fell nearly 700 points yesterday. Fox's Jessica Rosenthal has more.
12: The Department of Labor reported a gain of 172,000 jobs in May, more than analysts expected. And the March and April jobs numbers were revised up by 93,000 jobs. The president told reporters on Air Force One Friday.
11: I hope the market starts to learn that when you have good numbers, the market should go up, not down.
12: But hot hiring and higher inflation could lead the Fed under the new chair, Kevin Warsh, to raise interest rates. The president said he trusted Warsh.
11: The reason they go down is if it's doing well, people say, no, we have to stop inflation. And it doesn't mean inflation. In fact, it could be just the opposite.
12: The numbers showed average hourly wages rose 3.4% compared to last May. Jessica Rosenthal, Fox News.
10: Congress is on the verge of providing a sizable infusion of cash to the Department of Homeland Security. The nearly $70 billion package, which cleared the Republican-led Senate earlier this week, now heads to the House. The legislation will allow the Trump administration to continue its nationwide immigration enforcement operations. Pro-immigrant advocates call the bill an ATM for ICE. 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
33: 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Listen as Clay Travis and Buck Sexton recap another week of exposing hypocrisy and fight to protect our freedom. This is Clay Travis and Buck Sexton. Sound off.
35: Welcome in for the Clay and Buck. Lots to get into during the course of the program, but obviously most of the attention right now is headed all towards what is going to happen in California. And right now it appears that Javier, got it right that time, Becerra, is going to win the top primo spot potentially in the California governor's primary, but that Steve Hilton is going to come in the top two and that those two candidates would advance to the November election. also L.A. mayor, which has gotten a tremendous amount of attention. Karen Bass, the incumbent mayor, it appears, will be the front runner, will win the primary, but not with the 50% plus that she is needed to win by in order to keep a runoff from happening. She is the first incumbent mayor to advance to a runoff in, I think, 20 years or so in Los Angeles. And Spencer Pratt, it appears, is going to advance as well. I say appears, Buck, and I was in bed last night clicking refresh on my phone until after 1 a.m. on the East Coast, trying to see whether we were going to get any true resolution here. We still have not. This is a feature, not a bug, of California elections. It now takes longer to count California elections than it did in the 19th century. They are saying it might be a week or more, potentially weeks, until the full tallies are all in and we know who is going to advance to the runoff. Irrespective of politics, this is unacceptable. I'm surprised that it isn't a bigger story. The fact that we have allowed the largest state in the nation to have multi-week counting processes in very contested elections is frankly unacceptable. But that is where we are. That is why we do not know the full results. Every other state that had a primary, bit of an upset in the Iowa governor's Republican primary. Otherwise, most of the favorites have won. But Buck, Steve Hilton is up about 2 points right now in the overall tallies. And we are waiting to see how many more actual votes will come in. This is just, to me, it's indefensible in all respects that this could be allowed to occur.
1: Well, why allow it to occur? Right? Yeah. We can work backwards a little bit from this. We are asking to speak to the manager on this one, the manager of California elections.
35: I'm going to go full Karen, justified Karen here. This is inexcusable, but again, it's a feature, not a bug. They want this to happen.
1: There is a spill in the aisle that is creating a hazard, sir. It needs to be dealt with right away. I think that a few things come together. One is, why have it this way? Because even if you could assure me, and you can't, but even if one could assure me that this is all on the up and up, they'll eventually get to the proper result. Again, some of you are already chuckling at this, but I would say there's the confidence that is lost in the process, right? It has to have the appearance of propriety. It has to look to people like this is valid and that stuff, shenanigans, shall we say, are not occurring. So look, we can't change this. Californians maybe could going forward, but you and I don't have the power to wave a magic wand right now. That all said, Clay, this is a very encouraging result.
35: There you go. And coming in with the positive side here. Thank you. I do think this is an encouraging result. Sorry to cut you off there, but I'm still frustrated about the fact that California has been doing this for years now. But if we get the results that we are trending towards right now, to your point.
1: Well, just to Steve Hilton versus Becerra now, and to the mayor's race for Los Angeles. I mean, the fact that this has come down to not just a Republican and a Democrat in the two most visible races. I know there were state legislature and California House seats, and sorry, that's a little too local. You know, we're on in all 50 states. I can't tell you about the all the different districts of California, those different races and how they shook out. But I will say, Clay, the Spencer Pratt / Steve Hilton campaigns have clearly resonated, are to be taken seriously, will have to be taken seriously by their opponents. And at a minimum, this will be an opportunity from now until Election Day for Californians, but also the rest of the country, to observe what the differences in governance approach are, to observe the blue state versus red state model exposed and explained for all to see. And Clay, it's also going to take a lot of money for Democrats to keep these important races in their hands, and maybe they lose. I mean, if I'm looking at this and I'm on the Hilton or Pratt campaigns, I feel very good about the results yesterday.
35: Yeah, I think that's right. And regardless of what ends up happening in the LA mayor's race or the California governor's race, they're such big central campaigns that they may even motivate turnout, certainly down ballot in California, for the relatively few Republican potentially winnable congressional seats after they have redistricted in California. But more importantly, potentially, they could also help to drive overall turnout in the midterms as people out there are hearing these arguments and the frustration of LA being incompetent. It resonates, right? The reality is the frustrations that people deal with in LA, Chicago, New York City, Washington, D.C., they resonate even in places where I live in Nashville, Miami, where you live. Those races are so big and there's so many people that are connected to them that even what happens in the LA mayor's race might have an impact in terms of the way people feel, the way they vote in Arizona or Nevada or Texas or any other number of states out there.
1: Well, I'll tell you somebody else who's going to be watching this while drinking his Pinot Gris with his shirt buttoned down to his navel, looking handsome, looking like he is an oleaginous fellow. And that would be the governor of California currently, Gavin Newsom. Because Clay, he obviously has designs on the presidency, certainly thinks, and I think he's the leading contender, although you have put forward this Kamala, and the more you say it, just the more upsetting it is, because it actually starts to make more sense. So I can't even go there right now, that Kamala might actually be. I truly believe that she was the worst Democrat candidate of our lifetime, meaning just the lack of skill, the lack of ability, everything. And she may, in fact, still be the nominee, which is crazy to me, but let's not go down that pathway right now. Gavin Newsom, if it's a really close race for Steve Hilton, I think the governor's, it has to be the governor's mansion, not the LA mayor's race for this one, but it's a really rough look. If you've been the governor of California for a long time and on your way out, when you want to be the president of the ultimate blue stronghold Democrat state, a Republican has to come in to clean up your mess. I think that that actually resonates. I think that that's going to be a problem for him in the presidential election, which, my friends, we're going to be diving into in 1 year, basically.
35: That's right. And by the way, I'm looking in real time. If you're out there and you're saying this is so frustrating, 84% chance real time Steve Hilton is advancing to the runoff. Pretty much like we said before, Javier Becerra is 96.8% in real time to advance. And Spencer Pratt right now is 65% to advance. It's down between he and Nitya Raman. And Raman is 31% chance. She is a far left winger who tried to challenge Karen Bass from the left. And Spencer Pratt, literally, as I'm talking to you right now, just went to 68%. So these are real time prediction markets, Poly Market, Kalshi. You can go look at these and see how things are shaking out. Spencer Pratt has already said, basically, hey, that he is on and he expects to advance. And this is cut 15, the battle for LA as we move towards having a runoff, two final contenders. Here's what Spencer Pratt said.
2: Obviously got one of five more months of me exposing all the failures of our mayor. So it's going to be a fun ride. I hope she's ready. This is the first time, what, since 2005 an incumbent is going to a runoff. This is not a candidate that I'm too concerned about.
35: Okay, a couple of these cuts are good, Buck. I want to play this other one too. Spencer Pratt criticized that he blew a lot of money when he was a young guy in the early 2000s. Cut 19. This is a pretty good response.
2: Everything I ever spent money on, they act like I didn't have it. Mm. So yes, I spent all this money. I was also 22, 23 years old, was planning on being Kim Kardashian, rich and famous. So I wasn't hoarding my money like this was my one run at the game. But that idea, again, that's my money. It wasn't tax money. So if we're going to say he spent $10 million of his own money when he's 23, this lady, Karen Bass, just spent $400 million last year of our money to house allegedly 1,400 people. If we're going to do the who spends more reckless money, and mine wasn't reckless. I had great dinners. I treated a lot of friends. I'll run it back right now. This is what's going to stop me from being mayor. Like those decisions, I would have done all those decisions again.
1: We're rolling into Pratt Boy summer here, my friend. I mean, this is going to be amazing that he points it out, Clay. Months and months for him to just run the tape,
3: yeah,
1: tell everybody what's going on, make his case. And you, what you have here also is we're now in an era of true celebrity politics. Obviously, Donald Trump, among others. And you have somebody who is going to get free media attention, positive and negative, but attention is attention in this environment, that Karen Bass just can't match. In fact, she doesn't really want attention. She just wants the machine to do the work for her.
3: I love the pivot there, and I think this is what we're going to see more and more of in politics. Authenticity. Yeah, I was a moron when I was 22 or 23. I made some bad decisions. You probably did too. I'm focused on the now is a really good immediate pivot. I also like this one too. It works. Here's CNN, a reporter stunned in a live LA interview, a Democrat saying, hey, you're voting for Spencer Pratt? Cut 20.
4: As a Democrat, are voting for Spencer Pratt?
5: Yes, sir.
4: Why is that?
5: I do like his approach for the homelessness. As a person who used to be homeless myself, I was rendered the services that he's talking about. I was able to change my life, 10 years sober with no alcohol and stuff like that. So his approach is really good. I do think it's fair for him to go off with the runoff with Karen Bass. Yeah. This way, both of them can go ahead and prove to me why they deserve my vote.
3: Here's a question for you. That's an interesting take there, too. Buck, will Karen Bass debate Spencer Pratt again? Because with just the two of them on the stage, she was obliterated. So was Nitya Raman in that last debate. And they both said, we won't debate again. Is Karen Bass just going to run and hide? Because Spencer Pratt is much better at communicating than she is.
1: She's not going to do it. She's not. Yeah. Is there, by the way, online betting on this one?
3: Yeah,
1: because she's not going to debate this guy again. And if I were her campaign manager, I would probably tell her, no, we're not going to do that. She is relying on the nonprofit industrial complex, the public sector unions, the welfare recipients. She's relying on those constituencies to push her over the edge here for Los Angeles. That's really, that's what it's going to come down to. And it's a question of, can Spencer Pratt make the case persuasively enough to people who have a willingness to at least hear about what's going on there? And I know you played it when I was gone and we were texting about it, but that is Doug Ellen, right, from Entourage?
3: Yeah, Doug Ellen. Yeah, I think that kind of gets to it.
1: Because right, he's not just saying, hey, I think there's too many homeless encampments in the street, which is a very real problem. And he's saying, I had a home invasion, guys.
3: Yeah.
1: This is real to me. This is personal. Spencer Pratt is saying, they burned my house down, okay? A leftist lunatic burned it down, and the city of Los Angeles failed to put it out among, thousands of other people's homes. So there's powerful narrative here. But anyway, look, I think it's very, Clay, would you agree? A very good result overall.
3: If the results hold, we'll play you some of these cuts. I'm just nervous, Buck, because of what we've seen with these late arriving ballots.
1: All the mail-ins. Yeah, we got to look at
3: that. The fact that it's not 100% that we know that Hilton and Pratt have advanced just makes me nervous with the way that these ballots keep coming in for weeks and how close is it going to end up being. I feel like I've seen this script before.
1: That is a very valid point, and we should all keep that in mind. That would be super. That would be a major bummer. It would go from Bill and it would go from Steve and Spencer's excellent adventure to their bogus journey. You know,
3: that is That is very well phrased.
1: Thank you. Thank you.
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0: Welcome back in here to Clay and Buck, and let's just get to this. Clay is reminding me. I was a little too optimistic today. I got to keep you all on your toes. I can't let Clay just be Mr. Sunshine. And I'm like, so I was thinking it was a great result yesterday. It is so far a great result in California, but it ain't over. And this is cut 23. Steve Kornacki, who's like actually reasonably nice, seems like a normal guy, over at NBC. Play this one.
1: It's just going to have to be such a flood of Democratic ballots coming in after, you know, being tabulated after election night or into the wee hours this morning that would just lift both Democrats over Hilton. That's increasingly what it needs to be for Steyer.
0: Clay, could it be a raging inferno of last-minute ballots that go ahead?
2: I mean, our whole audience is nodding along and saying yes. This is why I was so nervous last night. And the fact that the longer this thing drags on, that Spencer Pratt and or Steve Hilton may be dealing with a tsunami of mail-in ballots, which, oh, it's amazing. It's amazing how this happens. It's 20,000 straight ballots that all vote the exact same way. They send these ballots out to everybody, Buck. California's entire election system is broken, and until we get some form of finality, I'm just nervous about what might happen. That's why I was staying up last night till 1 a.m. clicking refresh, and I'm still not sold that we're going to get the result 100% that we want.
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4: Paul Stevens, Secretary of War Pete Hegseth said the Normandy, France, commemorating the 82nd anniversary of the D-Day landings in World War II, honoring those who perished on and survived that day.
5: They are a living embodiment of the warrior ethos we today revive at the Department of War. To the veterans here today, who served in France and around the globe. Gentlemen, we love you.
4: 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The U.S. adding 172,000 jobs in May.
6: Right now, Wall Street just doesn't understand that the Trump economy is really creating an economic golden age. And then another thing that is probably not going to make the headlines, certainly not in the fake news, is that the numbers keep getting revised up.
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12: Libertad! 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Para Berta por lucha!
13: Berta Cáceres was one of the most influential advocates for indigenous and women's rights in Honduras.
14: La discriminación y el racismo que se ha cometido contra el pueblo lenca, contra el copín.
13: And in 2013, when she began leading a protest campaign against a proposed hydroelectric dam, she became one of the most celebrated environmental activists anywhere. Honduras was known as the most dangerous place in the world for environmental activists. More than 100 had been reported killed in just the previous 5 years. She told friends about threatening phone calls she'd get. She said strange cars followed her on the road.
15: She knew that she was very much still being targeted and still at risk of being killed.
13: Berta was the most powerful activist in her country, but none of the accolades could protect her in the end.
16: Prominent environmental rights activist was shot dead in Honduras on Thursday, prompting protests in the capital.
13: My name is Monty Real, an investigative reporter for Bloomberg Green. On the upcoming podcast, Blood River, we tell the story of a murder. Murder in a place where murderers thrive, where about 97% of all homicides are left unsolved and unpunished.
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17: Clouds on the increase through the afternoon. Hot conditions, temperatures around 90 degrees. Partly cloudy, 65 to 70 tonight. Mostly sunny, 90 tomorrow, and mostly cloudy with temperatures 65 to 70 tomorrow night. Mostly sunny, 90 Monday. Partly sunny, mid-80s Tuesday. Partly sunny, late day shower, thunderstorm Wednesday and Thursday, 85 to 90 both days. I'm staff meteorologist Bill Jackwoman on the Virginia News Network.
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1: Welcome back in, Clay and Buck. Okay, we continue to monitor the ongoing ballots coming in the L.A. mayor's race and also in the California governor's race. Our friend Steve Hilton in a very good spot right now, but the counting, as I was just saying, is going to be going on for so long that it is infuriating to me. There are, however, a couple of other big stories that are out there, Buck. And I did want to mention this because it's kind of flown under the radar a bit because it came out right as all this voting was happening in the primaries. The Supreme Court has allowed the new Alabama map. So in the wake of Calais versus Louisiana, which was the racial gerrymandering case, my home state of Tennessee, Alabama, and Louisiana have all redrawn their congressional districts. The judges in Alabama said this is impermissible, and they struck down the new map that Alabama had drawn. The Supreme Court almost immediately took up this case and pushed back 6-3, the same margin as the Calais decision, and said, no, we have to, this Alabama map is constitutional.

0: or the Electoral College, where the pathway for Democrats to win by running the table in Wisconsin, Michigan, and Pennsylvania, for instance, is going to cease to exist.
1: When do you want to talk about Scott Pelley getting his ass booted from 60 Minutes?
0: Because
1: that was fun.
0: You might want to dive into that. I love this.
1: Yes, your political analysis and of the map is astute, and we're going to be getting more and more into that, of course, as we get closer to the actual election, which is going to be pivotal. And I have the greatest hope that Trump is able to help corral the Republicans and the party such that they maintain the House and the Senate. Because otherwise, as we know, it's just they jam up the president as much as they can. If they get the House, they're going to impeach him again. It's just going to be a mess. Doesn't mean that there's not a lot that will still be done and accomplished. It just means that things will get, messier. In the meantime, 60. Do you want to do 60 Minutes? Or if you have more political stuff, I'm not
0: I wanted to make sure that we mentioned that ruling because I think it's gotten kind of snowed under with all of the election results coming in last night. And I do think it's really significant. I love this 60 Minutes story because this is the 60 Minutes reporters are, I think, the most arrogant and lacking in basic comprehension of the modern media environment of almost anyone out there. This guy Pelley, 60 Minutes, makes millions of dollars a year to do a few stories a year. And I think this is significant too, Buck. The only reason anybody watches 60 Minutes is because they put it on right after the NFL games. Anybody who, like me, spends a lot of time watching the NFL games, they start advertising 60 Minutes. Buck, they could put me doing a flute recital on CBS right after the NFL, and
1: shirtless.
0: I would have
1: we got to give the ladies something to look at. I mean, shirtless. Yeah. Shirtless flute, Clay, I think, gets millions of views after the Super Bowl.
0: Of millions of viewers right after the NFL. So they're so cocky about how many people watch 60 Minutes, and nobody ever points out, because they put it on right after the NFL game.
1: Clay, we've seen this with so many of these people who they become their egomaniacs and they have no sense of humility about the fact that they're incredibly, I mean, Jimmy Kimmel is one of them, for example. I know that's on the comedy side, allegedly. But these people are handed massive platforms. Now, just to clear the air, by the way, somebody might say, oh, well, you guys are here and like Rush built. First of all, we always say Rush built this house that we are in and we honor him and we appreciate him. And Rush taught me how to do radio over many years of listening to him. And I used to fill in for Rush and all that. But also, Clay independently had a successful radio is like trench warfare. Every station, every ratings period, you have to prove yourself. You have to prove yourself. Clay had a successful show in the morning. I had a successful show in the evening and they combined us. Nobody just sort of said out of nowhere, hey, you haven't been doing this for over a decade and gotten proven results day in and day out and blah, and shown what, we're just going to give this to you. Like Trevor Noah, the best example of this, by the way. Never even heard of this guy. And they hand him the Daily Show. Now, I understand with some of these people at CBS, you'll say, well, they've been in this for a long time. Yes, they happen to be able to be in a place where they had a tremendous built-in audience, a lot of resources, and they're in a very fortunate position, but they're incredibly replaceable. And that's the part of this, Clay, for media personalities that they don't get at all. In this current era, it's either the platform or the talent most of the time that is drawing the eyeballs. And Scott Pelley just sounds like the most pompous douchebag on the planet, honestly.
0: Yes.
1: And that is, I think, the proper term for him. He is so wildly in love with the importance of the work that he's done in 60 Minutes. And there's no also, Clay, accountability for these clowns. The so-called elite journalist types from 60 Minutes is probably the best example of this, but other places too. They destroyed the public's faith in what they do. No one believes them anymore. No one thinks they're unbiased anymore. And he went in there and basically told his boss, screw you, I don't have to listen to you. Well, guess what? When you do that, you get fired.
0: Yeah, I saw all the reporting around this. For people who don't know, they hired a new producer basically to run the show. They had their first meeting and this guy showed up and denigrated and insulted his boss in front of the whole group for the first meeting. The boss had previously reached out to everybody individually and said, hey, can we meet? Can we talk about how to make the show better? after that.

0: event. He then reached out again and said, hey, can we start back over? Can we go have a meeting? And he's refusing to do it. They're going to try to turn this guy into a free speech warrior because that's what they do. But for all of you out there that are employed, if you showed up at an all hands meeting after refusing to meet with your new boss, you insulted him in front of everybody in the meeting. He then reached out and asked you to meet again, and you refused to do so. What do you expect is going to happen? Now, Pelly, I think, Buck, in this situation, wanted to get fired. But I think what you're laying out is really significant here. Pelly comes from a world where you get a job, and that job makes you a star. And there used to be a lot of jobs like that in media. Hey, I'm going to put you on the nightly news. And the reality is any warm body, they could have put 20 people in that chair and they would have done fine. The internet, really, which is where I came from, where you came from, is a really knockdown, drag out meritocracy where you have to grind to develop any kind of audience. And the top down world of, hey, I'm going to give you an anchor chair and pay you millions of dollars a year to do, how many stories a year does Scott Pelley do? Probably 5 or 6. I mean, it's one of the cushiest jobs on the planet. And these guys all act like they are heroes. He said he was in combat.
1: Yes, in his that was the next thing.
0: Trying to defend himself, Buck, in Afghanistan and Iraq. He's a friggin' guy with a camera.
1: He observed people in combat and not really in the course of their combat. A lot of the time these guys would show, I saw them because I was there too. By the way, I observed combat. I had to carry a gun and was technically a combatant, but I did not get in combat myself. That is a different, I was on a helicopter where they started shooting at people, but I wasn't shooting. So I was observing. Point being, this guy is a loon. In terms of his love of self, I mean, his narcissism is pathological. And I just think it's also the last gasp of this overpaid, sorry, boomers, boomer generation of TV news star in an era where now everyone, the expectation is whether you like someone's content or not, you know, Clay, we got used to doing this business. You sit at a microphone and go.
0: Yeah,
1: was no video when I started, no video when you started. And, you know, that's now a piece of it, too. So maybe it's you sit at a webcam and a microphone and you go. And can you be worth people's time? A lot of these, Dan, I worked for Dan Rather as an intern, but I worked for Dan Rather for 6 months. Let me tell you, he is a stupid blowhard and not a guy that you would want to spend any time with or around. That's reality. These guys were getting paid millions and millions of dollars. And they really deluded themselves into thinking that wasn't based on their relationships with the TV execs at these corporate media outlets who liked them and just sort of kept writing the checks for them. But it was because they were so important and irreplaceable. Look at the, you know, where's the huge Brian Williams project since he got booted from NBC?
0: Don Lemon is just kind of floundering around. He got charged with crimes. Here's a funny example of this. Brandi Kruse, and I might be mispronouncing her last name, posted, and this is similar to what you were just talking about with Dan Rather, Buck. I was an intern at CBS News when Pelly would fill in for Katie Couric on the evening news. I watched in the control room one day as he directed them to slowly push the shot in on him as he took his glasses off. It was so fake. I've remembered it for 15 years. I was kind of laughing about this because you think like, The news guy is like such a big deal. I'm getting serious now. Let me take my glasses off.
1: They're basically anchors. Yeah. I mean, sorry, actors rather.
0: Yes.
1: Anchors are essentially, especially in this kind of a role,
0: yes,
1: are actors. And also, I might add, in this era of media too, the era that you and I grew up in, you had other jobs. I had other jobs before doing this too. A lot of these guys have never known anything other than the warm embrace of the lib corporate news media apparatus that they've been able to become very financially successful and become very famous in. But I'll tell you this too. When I worked at CBS Evening News, the people in there were horrible.
0: Yeah.
1: I actually was. It's people ask me, they're like, well, you worked there and then you went into like Middle Eastern studies and did the CIA thing. Yeah, because the people that I came across at CBS Evening News, for the most part, there were young staffers there who were really like, they were nice people and they were trying to start their careers. But the more senior people and the overall, and Dan Rather, and the overall ethos of that place took itself way too seriously. People were nasty to each other. People were jerks in the control room, jerks outside of the control room. And that was the, you know, the, by the way, that's CBS Evening News, everybody. So I had some real personal experience of this. And I came out of, Dan Rather, I think, was making $7 million a year in 2000 when I was working there. I just knew that because I was there and people talk about it, which would be like making $15 million a year now.
0: Oh, yeah.
1: And I just remember being like, you could replace him with 50 people tomorrow and nobody would even notice. And he's a jerk. And then the National Guard document story happened. Whoops.
0: Well, I mean, I think that's the lesson of 60 Minutes is what they're trying to do is recognize that they're not going to forever have the great time slot right after the NFL. If you put 60 Minutes at 8 p.m. at night, nobody would watch it. And again, the benefit of getting that job and also having the opportunity to talk in that situation and being totally without knowledge for how replaceable you are is absolute perfection here to me.
1: Wasn't it a 60 Minutes? Was it Leslie Stahl who did the whole thing with Trump where she's like,
0: oh, yeah.
1: we can't say that, yeah, they sir, said that they spied they, on
0: they,
1: you.
0: They claimed that the overall Hunter Biden laptop was impossible to verify and it was all made up.
1: Yeah.
0: And he said, no, I mean, it's he's right. It's all there. It's all 100% accurate.
1: Just a propaganda outfit. By the way, God bless Barry Weiss. Good luck to you. Clean it up. She's going to try to make it worth watching. She's going to try to make it a place where they do interesting stories that people who want to know stuff about what's happening can go. Instead of smug lib propaganda for boomers who have been watching these clowns and have no interest in actually figuring out what's really going on in politics, in the world, and anything. You know, a bunch of libs.
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1: It's been 4 years since the overturn of Roe versus Wade, but tragically, abortions have continued to rise. Today, the abortion pill accounts for more than 60% of all abortions. And last year alone, over 1.1 million babies lost their lives to abortion. 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
1: Welcome back into Clay and Buck. Miranda Devine sat down with Trump, and we've got some very interesting reactions from, or rather, responses from him to those questions. We're big Miranda Devine fans here. Speaking of fans, Clay, I flew down from D.C. this morning to be here on the show. Nice time in D.C. The Normally podcast threw me a book party. Carol Markowitz and Mary Catherine Hamm, a lot of fun.
0: How was the book party? How'd the book party go?
1: It was great. Dr. Oz came by.
0: Nice.
1: Sebastian Gorka came by, Dr. Gorka, a bunch of fun folks, lots of great people, a lot of Daily Wire and Daily, Signal and Daily Call, a lot of dailies, Daily Wire, Daily Signal, Daily Caller, a lot of people came by. But so it was a great party, and thank you to the Normally podcast for putting it on. And also go get your copy of Manufacturing Delusion because the book is great. Clay, I was on a flight this morning. And I was waiting to go to the bathroom, and I saw the stewardess, and the stewardess looked at me, and I was like, oh, I just realized I can't stand here. She's like, oh, I know who you are. I listen every day. I'm not going to say anything because I know what you say about stewardesses who are mean, and I want to be one of the nice ones.
0: That's great.
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1: 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Born on America's darkest day of September 11th, the Tunnel to Towers Foundation has been helping America's heroes ever since. Heroes like Fire Lieutenant Michael Wells. Inspired by the heroism of firefighters on 9/11, Michael felt a calling to serve his community as a firefighter. He would devote 14 years to his fire department, become a lieutenant, save lives, and earn the badge of honor for his bravery.
0: Despite Michael's courage, faith, and unwavering smile, he lost his battle with occupational cancer. This 25th anniversary year of 9/11, Michael's story reminds us of the profound impact of that day on America's heroes and their families. 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
14: The battle continues. I'm Paul Stevens, Fox News. The U.S. and Iran continuing to exchange fire, with the U.S. intercepting several missiles intended for Gulf allies.
15: Iran once again firing over both ballistic missiles and drones on their neighbors here in the Gulf, raising questions over the future of a possible peace deal between the U.S. and Iran. Now, U.S. CENTCOM confirming those strikes happening after its forces struck Iranian radar sites and shot down four one-way attack drones. U.S. officials say Iran then fired seven ballistic missiles towards both Kuwait and Bahrain. CENTCOM confirming six of those missiles were intercepted and the seventh did not reach its intended target. Now, Iran continues to leverage what's happening in Lebanon. Despite a U.S.-backed ceasefire, Israeli forces and Iranian-backed militant group Hezbollah are still exchanging strikes. Iran's foreign minister says if the fighting doesn't stop in Lebanon, then the entire war could restart.
14: And that's Fox's Jeff Paul in Dubai. Pakistan's interior minister, meantime, reportedly on his way to Tehran to try and continue talks between Iran and the U.S. Monthly job numbers coming in higher than expected for May, surprising analysts for 2 months in a row.
16: The Department of Labor reported a gain of 172,000 jobs in May, more than analysts expected. And the March and April jobs numbers were revised up by 93,000 jobs. The president told reporters on Air Force One Friday,
17: "I hope the market starts to learn that when you have good numbers, the market should go up, not down."
16: But hot hiring and higher inflation could lead the Fed, under the new chair, Kevin Warsh, to raise interest rates. The president said he trusted Warsh.
17: "The reason they go down is if it's doing well, people say, oh, we have to stop inflation. And it doesn't mean inflation. In fact, it could be just the opposite."
16: The numbers showed average hourly wages rose 3.4% compared to last May. Jessica Rosenthal, Fox News.
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0: Listen as Clay Travis and Buck Sexton recap another week of exposing hypocrisy and fight to protect our freedom. This is Clay Travis and Buck Sexton. Sound off.
1: Second hour of Clay and Buck kicks off right now. Thanks for being here with us, everybody. Our friend Miranda Devine of the New York Post and Pod Force One. She's a great lady. Clay and I both like, you've met her in person a few times, right, Clay? Have you? You guys have hung out, right? Yeah, yeah. I've had some drinks.
2: Oh, yeah, she's Miranda. Awesome.
1: Great stories. We're big Miranda Devine fans here. She had a very nice, some people are saying, with your favorite president, a very nice sit down with President Trump. They covered some important topics here. First off, on the, Clay, I saw you tweet on this earlier. On this Mojtaba, or a little Mo, as you call him,
2: the gay Ayatollah,
1: the gay Ayatollah. You know, I start to worry about this, Clay. I don't want you to end up on some like IRGC list, all right, buddy. You keep calling him little Mo.
2: There doesn't seem to be that much pushback on the idea that he's gay. It's kind of a surprise to me because I would think being an Iranian religious cleric, it's not really well. Accepted if you happen to be gay.
1: I'm just saying, I don't want, you know, I actually used to work at a place where people that I knew ended up on like Al-Qaeda hit lists. That actually happened. And so, you know, nothing happened. They're fine. But it was a little eerie to see your name turn up on a, mine didn't, you know, which I guess I wasn't important enough, but I knew some people who did. And, you know, that's, you know, because they'll put these threats out there on the internet and stuff like that. Nonetheless, I don't want you getting in too much trouble with the IRGC with your gay Ayatollah comments, okay? That's all I'm saying. Nonetheless, Trump says that he would like to meet Lil Mo. This is Cut 7. This is from Pod Force One with Miranda Devine. Play it.
3: So we had various levels of people, and the first set is gone, the second set is gone, part of the third set is gone, and the people we're dealing with, we know they're the people that are leading the country.
4: Is it the gay Ayatollah?
3: He's involved, absolutely.
4: Really?
3: Yeah, I think they have a lot of respect for him.
4: So is he's compos mentis, he's not sick in hospital in a coma as we've
3: Well, I don't know, I haven't had the privilege of meeting him, but I'm not hearing he's doing great. You're doing better. If you believe the stories, he's, you know, missing a lot of different parts.
4: Who's making the decisions?
3: Well, they say he is giving approval because that's the way it has been for a long, long time. Mm. His father and then him, I guess it's a succession. But we seem to be getting along quite well.
4: Would you like to meet him or meet any of the Iranians in person?
3: I've never thought of it, actually. It's a very good question. I'll think of it. Yeah, I'd like to meet him. I'd like to meet everybody. I'd like to meet him. We probably will meet at some point, depending on how it all works out.
1: A couple things, Clay, real quick here. Did Miranda say the gay Ayatollah?
2: I think she did. Yeah.
1: Yeah.
2: I mean, it's kind of widely discussed. I think the New York Post was the first paper, if I remember, to actually put out that Iran's Ayatollah might be gay. And that was one reason that they didn't necessarily want him as the successor. And then there was the decision made that he should be the successor. And then lots of people, Buck, don't know where he is or even if he is still alive. So this is one of the big challenges, I think, is communicating in general with whoever is making decisions inside of Iran. I'm not even sure we officially know. And in the meantime, that's also why it takes so long to go back and forth with different versions of what's going to happen here. So on the Strait of Hormuz, I was doing a bunch of reading on the Strait of Hormuz, as one does. And I do think one of the signature elements of this discussion, which you and I have kind of hit on quite a bit, is who's going to send their ships back in? It's one thing for these ships to get out of the Strait of Hormuz and be given the ability to take their cargo wherever they want to go around the world. Buck, if you suddenly were not a radio show host, and you were in charge of international shipping, do you think maybe you would pick a route that didn't involve the Strait of Hormuz if you had been captured, effectively held hostage in the Strait of Hormuz for months? Do you think it might be hard to find a crew that wants to go back into the Strait of Hormuz. A lot of discussion about getting the ships out, and that's important. My question is, who's ever going back? That seems like an awful potential risk to take if your ship is making money based on transiting goods. The danger of being stuck there is pretty substantial. And there was a huge write-up about Lloyd's of London and how much we remember when I talked about the insurance premiums and we had all the insurance agents calling in and everything else. I still think this is going to be a massive part of the story because the insurance premiums have skyrocketed, as you would well imagine, at Lloyd's of London for any of these ships. Are they even going to write insurance premiums to let ships go back into the Strait of Hormuz, given what we've already seen and done?
1: I will tell you, the word from the White House, having just been in D.C. and talked to some folks who are very involved on the national security side, they are not worried at all. They feel very confident that Trump has got this, and it's all going to work out. I mean, that really is the word, the vibe, whatever, the party line, all the rest of it. So I did not sense they are approaching this with any concern. I think that their view is, or I should say their view is from the White House, that Trump is going to get what he wants out of this and everyone just needs to give more time and be patient. We'll see. I'm just telling you what the word from the White House is. The second I say this, we're going to get people like, do you know what I paid for gas this morning? I'm like,
2: I will say,
1: probably a lot.
2: Gas prices have come back down. I think I know they're under $4 where I am, because that's what I paid this past weekend. But I also know that nationwide, I think the price of gas is back down to around $4.21-ish. $4.31, something in that neighborhood, average gas prices now, which I was going to get into this at the top of the third hour. But in addition to doing all my research on the Strait of Hormuz, I was looking at all the data on how things have gone in the first several years, purely from an economic perspective, because we got into that real discussion yesterday, which I still think is a big and significant one about why consumer confidence is so low. And you can say, okay, well, there's different things. Gas prices are high. This is not the worst, not even close to the worst economy we've ever had in 50 years. So why is there this sort of national malaise? Yes, there's a certain segment of the population that hates President Trump. Let's say that's 40% of Americans that are just obsessed, that believe that he is uniquely evil. And they're not going to be persuaded that anything is fine, even if suddenly they were all multimillionaires. They would still find a reason to dislike President Trump.
1: Can I just, Trump actually was, because I was telling you what the word from the White House is, kind of off, off stage, if you will. So I met with some people in D.C. and was talking to them. But here is Trump saying, when asked about this, specifically, how does he feel about the Iran situation? This is, again, on Pod Force One. This is 9. Hit it.
3: I think we're going to be in very good shape. We're in good shape right now. We have the blockade, which is amazing. Our Navy is great. Our military. We have the strongest military in the world. I built the military on my first term, and I'm using it during my second term. I didn't think I'd be using it this much, but we had a big success in Venezuela. It was over in one day. We have a great relationship with the people in Venezuela. The oil companies are moving in now with us. And that's been a tremendous success, even from the economic standpoint, the oil standpoint. But that was essentially much less than a one-day war and a great success. And we're having a very great success in Iran militarily.
4: So you think the blockade will still be in place by Labor Day?
3: I don't know. I mean, I think it could be, but I think it's unlikely. I think that we'll have it. I think this will resolve itself fairly quickly.
1: He's saying it will resolve itself fairly quickly. So there you go. take that as you will. The president seems unbothered by the situation. Doesn't seem like there's more urgency from him. It's just continued negotiations, and the blockade is in place. So that is where that is. Something else, Clay, that came up here, because this, I don't think we talked about this on the show. There was an Axios report that Trump called Netanyahu and said, you are bleeping crazy. And he was asked about this, and I want you to hear his response to being asked directly about it. Play six.
4: You were angry with him. You said, are you effing crazy? What are you effing doing? I helped you stay out of jail. Is that true? Did you speak to him in those terms?
3: I did. I wouldn't say angry. I was a little bit perturbed at his constantly fighting with Lebanon. You know, at some point I said, BB, we got to stop this. We got to stop it. But I have a very good relationship. We've done well together. He always says, we could never have done it, but everybody knows that we could have never done it without the United States. But I've worked very well together. I like BB a lot, and I've worked very well with him. We had I'm a wartime president. He's a wartime prime minister, very important part of the world. And I think we've done, very well. We've gotten along very well together.
1: Yeah, I think he's like, look, we get a little hot under the collar, but I love the guy. It's all good. That seems to be the takeaway there.
2: I think this is funny only in the context of we have been told by many people on both the right and the left, because the anti-Jewish sentiment has certainly percolated from the left, but also from some elements of the right, that Trump is completely at the behest of Netanyahu. And there's tons of evidence, actually, which is the only logical story here, that Netanyahu actually has to do what Trump wants to do because America is the huge international power and Israel is not. So the whole idea of Trump only is acting at the behest of Netanyahu has always been crazy. And I wonder how they calibrate in their minds, those people who have made this argument, when Trump is just legitimately cursing and berating Netanyahu because of some of the choices Netanyahu is making that he doesn't support. There's 10 million people who live in Israel, roughly. There's 350 million people here. Our overall economic might and military might dwarfs Israel's. Anyone who was arguing that a country that's roughly the size of New Jersey was going to be dominating the decision-making of the United States, I always think was crazy. But these little evidence out here, I give credit for Miranda Devine getting that story out. I do think that Israel helped to convince Trump that there could be a regime change. I think that's true. But the idea that Israel is dictating to Trump what they can and can't do is absolutely, well, here's a good word for you.
1: We said this. We said this from the very beginning. No one dictates to Trump anything, okay? This is reality. Do I think that the reporting about Netanyahu pushing that there could be regime change and that the time was right for it is probably accurate? Yes. And did that end up being a good assessment? It was not a good assessment. But was that his honest assessment? That's, to each his own on the analysis there. But Trump believed, or Trump was like, okay, I'll do that. I'll do that. There wasn't some leverage. There wasn't some special button that Netanyahu could hit where it goes, oh, okay, Trump will do whatever. That button doesn't exist. And we said that from the very beginning. Trump is going to do what Trump is going to do. And he acted as he thought was in the best interest of this country as commander in chief. And he seems very still at peace with the decision, even though the perhaps delay in some of this has got some people a little bit concerned. But we'll see. We'll see how it We're going to look into this, as Trump says. We're going to look at this.
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16: That was the moment when I realized I got to do something. 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And for the pre-op, they do the blood work. 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That was the eye-opener that I knew this was the right thing for me. 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It has completely changed my life.
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2: Welcome back in, Clay and Buck. I know you were optimistic off the top, Buck, but this has been shared by Roxanne Hodge, who is called in with us yesterday. The official California election results page says it will take 37 days to count the votes in California right now. This is just utterly ridiculous on all fronts. And in the meantime, I was just telling Buck off air, there has been no movement since I woke up this morning in any tallies coming from California in both the mayor's race and also in the governor's race. Basically, the counting, at least the tally that I am seeing, has been effectively frozen for all morning into what is now the afternoon. I know it's, 11:25 or 10:25, I guess, in California right now. So I get that there is a, that it's still morning out there, but this is bonkers. And the longer this goes on, regardless of what your politics are, this is awful for trust in results in any way. And if I were Spencer Pratt or I was Steve Hilton, I mean, these guys are living in a sort of never-ending world of uncertainty as they try to figure out whether they're advancing into this new this runoff or not. And it may end up being very close. Maybe it doesn't matter as much when there's a 10 or 15 spread in what the outcome is, but likely for both Steve Hilton and advancing into the final two, and also for Spencer Pratt, this is going to be a relatively close race on both fronts, given how many people are running. I will say, and I think we had a talk back on this, but Katie Porter, remember her, Buck? She got 5% of the vote.
17: Yeah. She's just ready to throw a big vat of boiling hot potatoes at all the voters of California right now. Not a surprise. Very upset at them.
2: And nationwide, by the way, that's a reference if you forgot what Katie Porter did. Nationwide, this could matter because the overall House, as happened in 2022, is likely going to come down to what the results are in California. And we're not going to know who the head of the House is, like which party won the House potentially for a month, as everybody just kind of sits around and waits on California to slowly be able to tabulate all these results. It's just, it's unacceptable. And to me, it's also symptomatic, Buck, of the just utter collapse of California as a desirable place to live. They can't even count votes. They counted votes faster. They counted votes faster back in the 19th century than they are managing to do right now.
1: That would seem to be not fast enough.
2: Yes, and also a sign of things going in reverse in a very significant way, that we're taking longer to count now than we used to back over 100 years ago.
0: Common sense never sounded so good. Clay and Buck owning the airwaves. 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
18: Iran's foreign ministry tells Reuters repeated ceasefire violations show the U.S. has no intention of reducing tensions. This, as President Trump tells NBC, Iran hasn't made a deal yet because it's proud.
19: There are things they never thought they'd be doing that they're going to have to do. They've got no choice.
3: And it takes a little while, you know. You're talking about 47 years of getting away with whatever they wanted.
18: The U.S. military says it intercepted a number of Iranian drones on Friday, thanking his supporters.
19: Since the beginning, Maine, you had my back.
18: Democratic Senate candidate Graham Platner faces mounting controversies in Maine as he tries to unseat veteran Republican Susan Collins. 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
22: I'm Julian Edelman. 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We're teammates again. And we're going to welcome you guys all to Dudes on Dudes.
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22: 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Roberto, what's Dudes on Dudes?
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24: Clouds on the increase through the afternoon. Hot conditions, temperatures around 90 degrees. Partly cloudy, 65 to 70 tonight. Mostly sunny, 90 tomorrow, and mostly cloudy with temperatures 65 to 70 tomorrow night. Mostly sunny, 90 Monday, partly sunny, mid-80s Tuesday, partly sunny, late day shower, thunderstorm Wednesday and Thursday, 85 to 90 both days. I'm staff meteorologist Bill Jackwoman on the Virginia News Network.
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1: Welcome back in here to Clay and Buck. So, had a lot of talk there about the situations that Donald Trump is handling. Got a whole range of things on his plate, as the commander-in-chief would tend to. Something else that's going on here, though, Clay. I know you talked about it. Yes, what would you have?
2: We got a caller who was calling in to update us on the amount of time it's going to take to count. She called in with us the other day.
1: Let's do it.
2: Roxanne Hoge, I believe. You can let me know if I'm pronouncing your last name correctly or not. I saw you just tweet, and I had the team reach out to you. 37 days is the current tracker of how long it's going to take for all of these California votes to be tabulated.
3: Oh, yes, sir. It's Hoge rhymes with rogue. But the most important thing is that, yes, California, for years, this predates COVID, this predates all the mail-in elections. They normally get 30 days. I don't know if they gave themselves a holiday boost for the 4th of July, but we are looking at a timeline that we will not have certified results until July 10th.
1: That's insane. That's insane. Why can you try to help us understand, Roxanne? Cool name, by the way. Why is that the way? Like, how can anyone think that that's okay?
3: Well, I think, and I'm getting inside their minds. Now they've always taken a very long time to add in the mail-in ballots, and now that we've gone to all mail-in.

0: maybe if we're lucky, we'll hit 25-28% turnout. But that's the crazy thing. We don't even know what the denominator of votes cast will be for a full week.
1: It's crazy.
2: So how are you feeling about, not forget about the vote counting part of it, because that's obviously a mess, but from what we've seen so far, are you optimistic given the strong initial showing from Steve Hilton and from Spencer Pratt? What's your sense of it?
0: I'm cautiously optimistic, but what I'm really happy about is that we are now going to have conversations about the best way to run something. The fact that Karen Bass couldn't win outright when Democrat politicians here who are incumbents just skate. They normally just, nobody cares. They just skate. The fact that he has opened up a flank that's going to be a, like, do you like up on the streets? Because that's what you're going to vote for. And that conversation will take place with great sunlight and attention, because Spencer is brilliant at getting that. And then the same thing with Steve Hilton. You cannot be making the argument, as Becerra is trying to, that California needs fixing and I'm the guy to fix it when your party broke it.
3: No doubt. If these results were to hold, Buck was being the optimistic one for a change off the start of the show today. How optimistic are you that Steve Hilton and Spencer Pratt, now in one-on-one runoffs, would be able to reach across and bring in some traditional Democrat voters? Are you optimistic that would occur? Because, again, finally you're down to a head-to-head if these guys can officially get the nod to advance to the runoff.
0: I am 100% optimistic, and I don't just say that because I'm cheerleader for the party officially. I have seen with my own eyes Democrats coming out for Spencer and for Steve. There were even Democrats who donated to the Republican Party of LA County to help spread the word and get out the vote of our, you know, we're only just under 15% of the electorate in the city of LA, but they wanted to make sure that we have a real conversation and that we can actually have good governance. The people who keep talking about, you know, experience, well, the experience that we've seen so far has driven us into the ground. And I say this as someone from a third world country. I drive from the airport to my family home in Kingston on nicer streets than I do from LAX to my home in North Hollywood.
2: I'm just wondering, and maybe the answer is much longer. How long does it take, like in Jamaica, to count election ballots?
0: Pretty much a day. Now, to be fair, we'll have a much better idea in 2 weeks. I mean, you know, it takes 37 days to certify, but really, they're going to jam, you know, 2 weeks in, we'll really know what we're looking at.
3: This is just insane. Thank you for the update. Will you please keep calling in and updating us as these counts continue? Because I know I speak for a lot of people out there who voted for Steve Hilton and who voted for Spencer Pratt and say, I know how this story is going to end. I've lived through it before. Democrats keep counting till they get the numbers they need.
0: We're a little bit like Lucy with the foot, you know, Charlie Brown and Lucy with the football, but I have faith.
3: Thank you.
2: We like your faith. Thank you so much for the call. Thanks for the update. Got such great California listeners. Clay, can I take us now to the other side of the country?
3: Yes.
2: Maine. Where, I'm just going to tell you guys this, I don't think it's happened yet. I have been told by my people, because I know people, that there's going to be some Plattner stuff coming down today. I don't think the story has dropped yet, but more stuff and possibly some very damaging stuff about this. Or I should say, alleged, what's the right word? I am told it will be very damaging stuff. How about that? And
3: potentially knock him out of the race, damaging stuff is, yes, what you have been told is coming.
2: This is what I have been told by people who know these things. Now, that's not a guarantee. And sometimes people get this, you know, until you're, now it's coming from the New York Times, I might add, is where it is expected to drop. So remember, this is pro-Democrat media. And you have to wonder, okay, well, what's their approach going to be with this? But at least you have here Senator John Fetterman, who, and some of you like to remind us, does vote with Democrats like 90% of the time, but he does say things that annoy Democrats, and occasionally he'll vote with Republicans, so there's that. Here he is on the Graham Plattner for Senator situation, 25, hit it.
1: What kind of a creeper has been on a decade on a platform like

0: and send a dozen explicit kinds of messages and who knows what else.
1: Would it be better for Democrats if he was not the candidate here?
0: All I'm saying, it's like, you know, when I was growing up, if someone had a clear Nazi tattoo on them, you probably could conclude that there's a Nazi sympathizer. How, you know, at some point, are you going to continue to defend that or dismiss that?
2: Yeah. That's a tough one. By the way, the Nazi tattoo thing, I think, is going to be a whole lot more defensible, at least politically, than what I'm hearing is likely to come out about Blattner in the next 24 hours, if not in the next few hours, Clay. So what do Democrats do here? I mean, remember, Swalwell just got knocked out. They had Becerra. So see, what you have to keep in mind is, yes, it was Democrats who took down Swalwell. Well, it was really women who came forward and told their stories, but Democrat media covered it. But they had a plan B, and Becerra is now either number one or number two. Well, for the time being, I know we can't really say, but he's clearly a leading contender and a former Obama guy. So they had a plan B. What's the plan B if Blattner gets just
3: Janet
2: plastered?
3: Mills. They're going to go right back to Janet Mills, who is the current governor. That's who Schumer endorsed. So they thought that Janet Mills had a better chance of winning than Graham Blattner did. And that's why I think all these stories are coming out right now. They're trying to KO him before the primary is Tuesday. This is crazy stuff. And again, I think it's Swalwell 2.0. I think there's an element of Joe and Kamala and the way that whole Biden-Kamala switch went down. Because I think they want to knock Graham Blattner out of this race before Tuesday. Remember, and we've talked about this on the program before. I don't know when it started, but you don't drop out anymore. You suspend your campaign. It's like you're just kind of hanging there. Like you haven't quite said, hey, I'm out. You're waiting to see if some sort of chaos is going to drop. And Janet Mills recently came back out. I don't know if we have that audio. I know we had it yesterday. And she said, Buck, to answer your question, I think she's letting it be known, she made a big deal of saying, I didn't drop out. I just suspended my campaign. So she is there and is ready to resume the campaign if there is the force out of Blattner. And I think the fear that they have, Buck, is that Susan Collins is going to beat a wounded Blattner. And so they're trying to KO him. The fact that it's coming from the New York Times, Tommy Lahren sent me a message. She said, you know, it's like, remember the horror movie back in the day, where that you would get like the dun dun dun, the phone call is coming from inside the house. You remember that horror mm-hmm. story back in the mm-hmm. day? It's like, you know, babysitters.
2: Well,
3: downstairs,
2: that's like Scream,
3: phone.
2: Right? Doesn't yeah. that happen in Scream? And they realize, you know, because I can see you, you know, with the scary.
3: Well, voice. He's outside. I'm a Scream expert. He's outside the house.
2: Whatever.
3: But
2: close.
3: But the concept is back in the day, babysitters downstairs, somebody keeps calling, she keeps hanging up, and then she calls the police and they say, you need to get out of the house right now. And she says, why? And they say, because that call is coming from upstairs in your house. This is the call coming from inside. So they are threatening Graham Blattner. I would imagine, Buck, there's probably phone calls going on behind the scenes now where if you drop out, maybe these stories aren't released that are as damning as they would be if you refuse to drop out. So I think this is a mess. I would pay attention to it. I think it is significant. And just FYI. So I like your call, Buck. If you look at the prediction markets, Susan Collins is almost favored now to win that main seat. The money has been pouring in on her, which suggests to me people think that Blattner is a wounded candidate as we get ready for that that Tuesday primary next week. Also, I'd point out, Buck, the Blattner campaign put out a new poll saying everything is fine. We're not losing any support at all. And they weren't up very much. And that's an internal campaign. It just kind of feels like we got the panic that is underway. We'll dive into all that and more. When we come back,
4: 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Clay and Buck, just preset them on the iHeart app.
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0: Welcome back in, Clay and Buck. We got a lot of talkbacks, a lot of different reactions rolling in from so many different perspectives out there. Let's go to some of these phone calls. Guys have been waiting a bit for a while. Dawn in Florida. Fire away, Dawn.
1: Hi, guys. Mad respect, first of all. Love you guys. First time reach getting through. Calling from the free state of Florida. And I just wanted to say that you know how Trump used to say too big to rig. So I feel like that's just what they're going to have to really hope for over there in California.
0: Yeah,
2: well, that's asking
0: I get
2: a lot.
0: Asking a lot. Thank you. When they're going to continue to count votes for 37 days, I get nervous. Mike in Indiana's got a good question. Mike, fire away.
3: Gentlemen, good afternoon. Thanks for taking my call. Clay, I hear you refer to the betting markets almost daily. And my question is, has any study been done about the predictive nature of those markets? Just how accurate are they in predicting the winner?
0: Well, thank you for the call. And look, I think they're still in progress. Polymarket and Kalshi are the two big ones that are legal. As the markets get bigger, they become more reliable. I have not seen an over 90% chance that has been wrong yet. It's over 90%. Now, for anybody out there that thinks probabilistically, if you get a 90% chance of something happening, there could still be 10% chance that the other thing's going to happen, right? So it is like any other probability. But to answer your question, when they get to 90%, I have found them to be quite reliable. And I'll give you another example of how I was using them last night, Buck. I was watching the votes come in, and then I was constantly going over to the Polymarket site to see what the percentage chances were of who was going to win the race. They usually move faster than the actual vote tallies when people are putting their real money behind it. There was one upset. We'll talk about what happened in Iowa, a winner that was not endorsed by President Trump, what that story is, and it connects to Rush Limbaugh. I think you guys are going to enjoy the clip that we have for you about the new nominee to be the next governor of Iowa. We'll talk more about 60 Minutes. And Buck, I've got a reason for optimism. Data to share.
2: I need it.
0: There
2: I need it.
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0: About Israel in the news, it's easy to think of headlines, politics, or another conflict far away. 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
7: Hostilities. I'm Pam Husso, Fox News. The fragile ceasefire between the U.S. and Iran is being tested.
8: Iran once again firing over both ballistic missiles and drones on their neighbors here in the Gulf, raising questions over the future of a possible peace deal between the U.S. and Iran. Now, U.S. CENTCOM confirming those strikes happening after its forces struck Iranian radar sites and shot down four one-way attack drones. U.S. officials say Iran then fired seven ballistic missiles towards both Kuwait and Bahrain. CENTCOM confirming six of those missiles were intercepted and the seventh did not reach its intended target. Now, Iran continues to leverage what's happening in Lebanon. Despite a U.S.-backed ceasefire, Israeli forces and Iranian-backed militant group Hezbollah are still exchanging strikes. Iran's foreign minister says if the fighting doesn't stop in Lebanon, then the entire war could restart.
7: Fox's Jeff Paul in Dubai. Criminals from coast to coast are being put on notice. FBI Director Kash Patel tells Fox a nationwide initiative aimed at curbing summertime crime is underway.
9: There's too many criminals in our street, but thanks to President Trump and this relentless law enforcement administration with Attorney General Todd Blanche, we're arresting and convicting them in record numbers. And that's what you're going to see in every single community. As of 2 days ago, we launched another campaign plan strategically based on information and assets in the field.
7: Since the launch of Operation Summer Heat 2.0, the FBI has announced more than 32 arrests. Congress is on the verge of providing a sizable infusion of cash to the Department of Homeland Security. The nearly $70 billion package, which cleared the Republican-led Senate this week, now heads to the House. The legislation will allow the Trump administration to continue its nationwide immigration enforcement operations. Pro-immigrant advocates call the bill an ATM for ICE. 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

0: Listen as Clay Travis and Buck Sexton recap another week of exposing hypocrisy and fight to protect our freedom. This is Clay Travis and Buck Sexton. Sound off.
1: Welcome back in, Clay and Buck. Okay, Buck. Yesterday, I was a bit of a Debbie Downer. I was sitting around looking at the data. Consumer confidence is low. Registering at the University of Michigan, basically the lowest in the last 50 years. Of late, when I go online and I post nice things, immediately somebody in the first comment, scroll down, that's great if you own stocks. 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Make long-term decisions, 5, 10, 15, 20, even longer years into the horizon. But I decided, because one of our callers, I think it was a caller, might have been an emailer, might have been a talkbacker. I apologize for not remembering exactly her name, but I do remember it was a woman. She said, and we kind of dismissed it. She said, hey, you need to talk about the fact that the price of oil and gas was over $5 a gallon in June of 2022, 4 years ago. And Buck, you said, well, I think that's going to be a hard argument to make in the midterm here, because people are going to say Trump's been in office for 2 years. I'm not really concerned about what the situation was 4 years ago. But after she made that comment, and I was driving around, I mentioned that gas prices have started to come back down. In my neighborhood this past weekend, I paid $3.90 a gallon. So we're under $4 here in the Nashville area where I live. If you look, not every single gas station, right? I'm not speaking to what every gas station is in your neighborhood. And certainly the people in California are paying a lot more than the people in Texas are, for instance. But I did think it was instructive. I was thinking, like, why is there this national malaise? Why are so many people out there unhappy with the state of the economy? Why is confidence so low? And Buck, I decided, you know what? The worst economy in the last 15 years or so, I think it's fair to say, was actually June of 2022. This is leaving aside the fact that everything shut down for COVID. This is the fallout of COVID, everybody deciding, hey, we can spend trillions of dollars. There's no impact whatsoever. And I decided to go back in time and do a little bit of a research project and try to remind myself of what almost exactly 4 years ago we were dealing with. And here is what the data reflected for me, Buck, that I do think is pretty significant. The inflation rate in June of 2022 was 9.1%. 9.1% in June of 2022. Also, the price, an average price of gas nationwide was over $5. That is roughly 70% more, 70 cents more per gallon than we are paying right now, 4 years later, when everybody is saying, oh my God, gas prices. The murder rate was roughly 6.3% per 100,000. It now has dropped to 4 per 100,000. So in 4 years, we have gone from 9%, 9.1% inflation to, frankly, around 3%. It's about 2.8% if you discount for the fluctuating price of oil and gas. We've gone from over $5 a gallon to down to about $4.20, and we have dropped the overall national murder rate from around 6 per 100 to around 4 per 100. That's a big decline. That's pretty extraordinary accomplishment. Simultaneously, the stock market, the S&P 500, has doubled since June of 2022. That means if you had a dollar in the market, you now got two. That's pretty incredible. And that's just in the last 4 years. Now, are there, and by the way, that doesn't even factor in that people were being fired for not getting the COVID shots, that we were still being lectured for not wearing masks. How is it possible that people today in 2026 have a lower level of consumer confidence than they did in 2022? despite the fact that everything is better? Is that a crazy question? There's some optimism for you, Buck. If you look 4 years ago, you and I were on this radio program in June of 2022, murder rates skyrocketing, 9% inflation. The stock market was half of where it is right now and was down about 1,000 points from where it had been. And people were still getting fired for not getting the COVID shot. You were still getting lectured in some parts of America for not wearing a mask when you went into a restaurant. That was just 4 years ago. How is it possible that national consumer confidence is lower today than it was 4 years ago when everything is not just better, it's light years better in 2026 than it was in 2022? Is this crazy? Is that too much optimism to start off the third hour of a Wednesday with, Buck? This is what I was doing last night, research. I'm looking around. I'm like, all right, I want to look at the data. I want data, not feelings. Facts, not feelings, as our friend Ben Shapiro likes to say.
2: Why are human beings drawn to negativity? That's the, you know.
1: This is actually a big picture question.
2: No, it is, though. And I think that it is the only real answer to what you're saying. We are, and I'm going to go way deep here for a second, or way back for a second. We are a mammalian species that has been evolving for tens of thousands of years. And we have very much the same biochemistry with some tweaks and things here and there, but the same biochemistry that we did, Clay, when we had to be worried about saber-toothed tigers.
1: Yep.
2: When we had to, which I've always thought were particularly scary, the big teeth, all kinds of the short-faced bear, for example, which is like a grizzly bear on steroids. It's like a double grizzly bear, if you will. There are these things, whatever it was. Actually, other human beings was probably the single biggest threat that we faced. If you actually read about early mankind and tribes and how we interacted with each other, it wasn't very nice. But my point here is we have systems set up for anxiety to be a thing that preserves your life, for concern to be something that has to be at the front of your mind, because it used to be we got to be on our game and vigilant all the time so that we can survive. Now we have to remind ourselves to get off the couch, stop eating the pistachio ice cream, the most delicious flavor, turn Netflix off, go get some steps and, you know, basically find things. Our brain now is finding things to be concerned with, to be unhappy with, to be anxious about. I think this is a really big problem in just the modern world in general. I do think you're right about social media amplifying a lot of these things. I don't want to, like, to me, cigarettes are nothing but downside. So that's why I think social media actually has a lot of really beneficial uses. So maybe that's a little bit of my... to your cigarettes point, I think the downside of social media was greatly underplayed and we didn't know, and we're still really figuring out what it is, especially for children. You and I didn't grow up with it, right?
1: Yeah, I think it's one reason we're a little bit psychologically healthier than some kids who did. I mean,
2: Clay was graduating from college and like everybody was still doing Napster and, this is a very different time. Very different time.
1: This is a big conversation, but I do think one reason that people roughly in our age groups are able to have success in media is we grew up without the internet, largely, many people in our age. But we are young enough that we learned how to use the internet. So we have actual real world life growing up experience, but then we also can translate that into how to communicate on the internet. And I think that's that hybrid, that bridge generation is actually particularly skilled in this space in a way that others might not be.
2: And so, but back to the overall thesis, I just think that if you can reason this out yourself, and I believe you'll come to the same conclusion. And this is also why people not only are drawn to negativity and also to conspiracy. Conspiracy is essentially interlocking series of extreme negativity, and like there's always this overarching, they are going to get us, or there is some evil group that is doing all these terrible things. It's going to keep getting more terrible. There's a reason why conspiracy, especially online, does so very well. And yes, I know some conspiracies a lot lately have actually come true. But in general, whether it's true or not, it automatically grabs your attention, right? And I think that human beings are hardwired in this way. We're meant to find negativity. We're meant to say, oh my gosh, there's a what's the most classic hackneyed thing you can see, Clay, on local news? The product you have in your house that's killing you that you don't even know about tonight at 11. You know, like this is, why does that work so well? And so to what you're saying about why people don't want to hear right now, and by the way, we might have had people who are like literally, you know, like, I'm going to listen to some country music now or turning off. Everything you're saying is true. I totally agree with you. And I think that it's important that people hear this the same way that I thought it was important to say Trump year one was just ass kicking for America. It was fantastic. Trump year two has been, you know, some bumps here and there, but overall, I think still going very well. And you want to enjoy these moments because they're not going to last. But a lot of people would rather just tell you everything is always screwed. Everything is always set against you. It's a way to get attention. It's a way to get people to believe you. And I think it just goes to the exploitation of our underlying hardware, which is to look for threats, look for the negative, look for the scary thing. And, you know, you part of wisdom and part of virtue is looking beyond those things and overcoming that and actually appreciating what is good. But already I feel like I'm boring people by agreeing that things are really good, actually, in a lot of respects in this country. In fact, I think you could argue that from on a material basis, there's no question that Americans are better off now than they have ever been on a material basis, not on a relative basis to their bills or whatever. I'm talking about this is the Warren Buffett thing, the food you have, the medical care you have, the average size of, you know, the American house, the average access to AC and the internet and all these things, better now than it has ever been. People get pissed off when you say that. And if you want to win an election, you tell everybody, look at how bad everything is. And then you find the person to blame for it. So this is what we're up against.
1: The other part of this that I should have added on, more positivity, murder rates collapsing. A lot of people didn't believe that was possible. But also average lifespans have set an all-time record. So we are killing people less frequently than ever before, and we are living longer than ever before. Both of those are very positive. And for people out there that don't want to hear it, because to Buck's point, there is a proclivity for negativity. If it bleeds, it leads has been a phrase that I've heard my whole life, particularly when it comes to local news. Just compare to 2022. I also think, Buck, you were talking about the instinct for negativity, for bad news to be leading the news cycle more frequently. Here's another part about this I will say. It's not only that bad news leads, it's that retrospectively, we remember bad times nostalgically better than they are.
2: Oh, yeah.
1: Right? So many people have already forgot, or they don't want to live through and recollect what happened during COVID. And 2022, 9.1% inflation, the worst of my life, the worst for most of you if you're that you can remember if you're in the neighborhood of 50 or younger. If you're in that world, now nostalgically people are looking back on 22. So people are going to be mad at me for sharing all that data, but the S&P 500 has doubled in 4 years. The murder rate has dropped from 6 per 1,000 to 4 per 100,000. That's unbelievable. Inflation has gone from 9% to roughly 3%. Gas is nearly 70 cents cheaper per gallon than it was 4 years ago on almost this exact day in June. And the average lifespan is higher than it has ever been in the history of the United States. Things are actually trending very well in many different parts of American life. Now, people might not feel like they are.
2: Yeah, they're throwing tomatoes at you in their heads right now, buddy. You're getting tomatoed.
1: There is a difference between how people feel and what the reality of the numbers can reflect. We'll take some of your calls, some of your talkbacks. Also, I want to hit you with some more details on this Plattner story that is out there. Not yet what Buck said might happen, but we'll get to that and more. And I want to play for you what happened in Iowa. A big Rush Limbaugh fan is now nominated to run for governor. I think you guys are really going to enjoy that conversation when we play it for you from back in the day.
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2: Welcome back in here to Clay and Buck.
14: Clay, I like all the positivity that you were starting us off with today.
1: It's loaded important. Lines with my positivity, by the way. Yeah. We can get to some of these in the second half of the program.
2: Here we go. Charles in Palm Beach County, Florida. What's going on, Charles?
15: Yes. How are you doing today?
2: We're good.
1: We're great. Hello? Thanks. Thank you for listening.
2: Yeah, you're on.
15: Okay. Basically, I called because I heard you talking about how people are complaining because of the gas, because of this, because of that. But I remember when my grandmother used to talk to us about what they went through in the 30s, where they had to really make sacrifices, when they had to go without. And they sacrificed and went through that period of time knowing that there was going to be something better on the other side. But now people feel like, you know, if it gets a little tight or whatever, they want to complain, but they want to say, well, we need to cut back. We need to manage our money better. We're within our means. Hey, let's drive slower. Let's leave earlier. Let's make fewer trips. We can do things to adjust to the situation, knowing that this situation is not permanent. But now it seems like there's an attitude where nobody wants to make a sacrifice. Nobody don't want to persevere through anything difficult. We won't ease the street all the time. And the president can't make those changes. He has to make structural changes. It's like people talk about, well, fight about the tax. You can cut tax. That means the people who go invest and open up jobs and factories, everything can do that. And then there's more money in people's pocket. But they don't want to cut taxes because they want the government to grow or their business grow. I mean, the government to grow so that they can spend more money on nonprofit programs that really don't empower the people. It just keeps them enslaved to a system.
2: Charles, this is an incredibly wise call.
1: Nodding along with everything. Thank you, Charles. We're going to a break. I agree with, I co-sign on everything that Charles just said.
2: I'm sad we have to go to a break. I was going to let Charles just do the next segment.
1: Charles can stay. Look, when we come back, this is, I will take more of your calls. A lot of you want to weigh in. I also think Charles hit on something significant. And I'm going to kind of build on it a little bit more when we come back about what the culture is nowadays and how it's changed some.
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24: 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I've lost 88 pounds with Awaken 180. I was type 2 diabetic and I was severely overweight. 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
26: Advocacy groups are suing the Department of Education over its student loan borrowing limits. The American Academy of Physician Associates and the PA Education Association's lawsuit allege the department's impending rule change on the borrowing cap for PA students is unlawful. Under the new rule, graduate and professional students can borrow up to $100,000 and $200,000 in loans, respectively. The groups are seeking a preliminary injunction blocking the rule before it goes into effect July 1st. A new law in Oregon that closes a loophole allowing some online lenders to charge extreme interest rates for consumer finance loans. Michael Kastner with more.
27: Consumer finance loans are unsecured with a term of 60 days or more. Oregon limits consumer finance loans to 36% interest, but a federal law allowed some online lenders to charge over 100% interest. The new law opts Oregon out of the federal law, which will eliminate the option for extreme interest rates.
26: And President Trump says he wants to bring down energy costs for everyone by investing $700 million in coal plants. Speaking from the Oval Office, he said the money will be used to preserve existing plants and build some new ones.
28: If you look at China, if you look at so many of the successful countries, they're using coal. If you look at some of the real great failures countries, they're using wind.
26: He said coal plants in several states will be saved.
28: These were incredible plants, so productive, really producing a lot of the electricity.
26: And the United Auto Workers Union and American Axle heading back to the bargaining table amid a strike in Three Rivers, Michigan. The union wants better retirement benefits and help with rising out-of-pocket healthcare costs. Apple is closing 3 stores this month, citing a decline in quality at the shopping malls that house them. Apple is closing locations in Connecticut, California, and Maryland later this month. Most of the employees will continue their roles at nearby Apple stores. I'm Monica Nelson with your consumer and business news.
29: Clouds on the increase through the afternoon. Hot conditions, temperatures around 90 degrees, partly cloudy, 65 to 70 tonight. Mostly sunny, 90 tomorrow, and mostly cloudy with temperatures 65 to 70 tomorrow night. Mostly sunny, 90 Monday, partly sunny, mid-80s Tuesday. Partly sunny, late day shower, thunderstorm Wednesday and Thursday, 85 to 90 both days. I'm staff meteorologist Bill Jackwoman on the Virginia News Network.
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1: Welcome back in, Clay and Buck. I tried to be super optimistic. Doubled S&P 500, murder rate has collapsed, inflation has gone from 9 to 3%, average lifespan has hit an all-time high. Infinitely better numbers since 4 years ago.
2: This is important, because going back to my, you know, I actually took anthropology in college. So
1: yep.
2: I stayed at a Holiday Express last night. You know what I'm saying? I know some things about some stuff. It was actually economic anthropology, is what they called it. But Clay, in this example, before we get to these loaded lines, which I want to do, you are like the caveman who is telling everybody, oh no, it's fine. There's no saber-toothed tiger out there. And now, even if you are correct, people are going to get ticked off at you because they're like, what do you mean, buddy? Why am I going to listen to you? If you're wrong, I get eaten by a saber-toothed tiger. If I am freaked out and stay in the cave, we got a fighting chance if that thing comes in here. So my point is, not only do people get drawn to negative in commentary, but they get annoyed at people who push the positive. Because that's true. In this example, are the one telling them, come on, a short-faced bear, it's like a big puppy, no big deal.
1: Let me give you another good data point. I just saw this come across my thread. May in Baltimore, 8 homicides so far this year. That compares to 39 in May of 2020 and May of 2021. So what is that, a 80% decline in murders in Baltimore as an example of what we have seen since 2020? Let me hit you with one more idea, and then I'm going to go to these calls. I want you guys to think about this because I spend a lot of time thinking about it. When I was using social media and made the analogy that it's cigarettes mentally, it's like cigarettes for your brain, doesn't mean that there's not some benefit to it. But I think one reason why people are so unhappy, Buck, think about this, your anthropological background here. I think it's because the analogy I used was when we were growing up, Buck, you remember Robin Leach, Lifestyles of the Rich and Famous? You could probably do his voice well, because I think you can.
3: He's got a 200-foot yacht waiting for him off the back of his incredible mansion.
1: You might be different because you lived in New York City. I didn't know anybody that was actually that rich, and I didn't know anybody certainly that was famous at all. My point on that is we watched television and we saw people, you could also say younger people, cribs back in the day.

0: that everybody knew everybody, and you couldn't get away with anything. I'll never forget my idiot brother, my older brother, got caught for soaping windows at Halloween, and he wasn't smart enough to go out in the neighborhood. And somebody saw him, and what was really funny was we got to watch him clean, wash all their windows.
1: Thank you for the call. I will say this, and I don't know. My kids can't get away with anything because of the neighborhoods that we have lived in for their youth. They do anything, and we like to make jokes about, Buck, that the moms are like a CIA corps. They're on the phone before they can get home and texting and everything else. Every kid that does anything in my neighborhood for the last 10 years, they know way more about them than my generation. When we just rode the bus home and nobody had any idea what was going on. My parents both worked. Like, the moms these days, it feels like to me, are a lot of them are very plugged
2: Wait,
1: in.
2: Wait, what was the prank that you saw someone else do, or the thing you saw someone else do as a kid that you were the most, oh my gosh, this person's in so much trouble? You know what I mean? Was there anything you ever saw someone do?
1: I don't know that kids still do this, but the throwing eggs thing is not a good thing to do. You used to egg somebody's, like, you know, their mailbox or the house or, God forbid, a car. And I would be like, this is a really bad decision. Like, I don't know the kids egg as much as they did back in the day. Eggs might have gotten too expensive to egg there for a while. But I do think, what about you? Was there some, what did people do in New York City?
2: There was a well-known incident in my school, my St. David's school. It was a little more rough and tumble back in the day. It's now very, very posh, but it was a little bit rough and tumble. For a private Catholic school. And there was a teacher who was a substitute teacher. And remember when they used to have those televisions that were on the, you know, the, like, the trolley? You know what I mean?
1: They'd bring, yeah. Television got rolled into the room back in the day.
2: They rolled the TV in the room. This is how old school we are with the VHS tape. And the teacher, I was not in this class, but I remember hearing about this. And I remember hearing that it was an absolute pandemonium in the class. The teacher had put a video cassette in that was like a sort of Bill Nye, the science guy, like, let's look at atoms together. And they knew that this was going to happen because it was a substitute teacher day. Someone in the class switched out the videotape with pornographic material. Yes, this happened.
1: That at a Catholic school.
2: Yes. And the teacher stepped out, like, basically told one of the students, would you just press play for a second? He stepped out to have a conversation. So my older brother was in this class. So I've heard this story many times. My older brother, Mason, the teacher stepped out for maybe 30 seconds out in the hallway. And you can imagine this, I think there were seventh or eighth graders at the time, went absolutely bonkers.
1: The poor teacher that actually stepped out. That is tough. Buck,
2: the kid,
1: this is,
2: by the way,
1: funny.
2: They found the kid and the kid got expelled, like, summarily, like that.
1: I don't think I would have expelled him. I mean, that's, I get it, but that's kind of funny. I would have been a lenient.
2: Okay, first of all, no one thinks that Principal Clay would expel a kid.
1: I would have been a lenient judge on that one. Buck, this is actually dark. I hadn't thought about it in a long time. When I was in seventh or eighth grade, a kid tried to burn down the school. Arson.
2: Whoa.
1: He did not want to go to our school, and he lit, like, multiple times that people were like, who's this would-be arsonist? He caught the curtains on the stage on fire, and we were minutes away from the whole building going down. And that was when we had, you know, you're a kid, you have fire drills, and, you know, you're, most of the time you kind of roll your eyes. It's not usually an actual fire. I remember going out and there being smoke everywhere, firefighters. I don't know what they did to the kid. Vaguely remember his name, probably not a good one to say on the air. He was a minor. But I kind of wonder what happened to that kid who tried to burn down the school multiple times. Let's see, Mark in Las Vegas, what you got for us?
3: Hey guys, thanks for taking my call. I listen to you as much as I can, and I thank you for being so informative.
1: Yeah, for sure.
3: The reason for my call is I tuned in when you were talking about how long it's going to take to count the votes in California. I live in Nevada, and we're just

0: we take almost as long as California does. And I was a lead investigator on election matters in our state for a period of time when I was working. I'm retired now. And I'll tell you, mail-in ballots are the biggest threat to our election process. Also, in Nevada, we don't require ID to vote. And I would go out on stings, tell guys that are registering people to vote, hey, I'm from Canada. I'm just down here for a couple of months enjoying myself. Can I register? Oh, absolutely. Yeah, just sign right here. In fact, back in Acorn, I don't know if you remember that situation where Acorn was operating in different states, especially in Nevada, registering people. We went out to investigate Acorn outlet here in Nevada that would register the entire front line of the Dallas Cowboys because they were getting paid for this.
1: Thank you for the call. Look, mail-in ballots. This is where, again, we've been hammering this. Trump's right. We should do away with mail-in ballots. I think New Hampshire's got this right, Buck. I believe it's in New Hampshire. They almost give no absentee ballots. And everybody has to show up pretty much on election day and vote. That, to me, is the perfect way to have a secure election. Now, I also think early voting, if you want to allow early voting in person for several weeks, I'm fine with that, too. But this idea of, hey, we're going to let millions of people, we're just going to send out ballots like California does to every registered voter. Who knows what happens to those ballots, how many versions they are, how long it takes to tally. We're dealing with this right now. It's broken.
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2: Closing up shop today on Clay and Buck. And Clay, you actually were the one leading the charge on this, so I'll let you. But before that, I just want to say thank you to the Normally podcast, Carol Markowitz and Mary Catherine Hamm. They co-host that show on the Clay and Buck Podcast Network. They threw that party for me in D.C. yesterday. It was a great time. We had Dr. Oz show up. We had Andrew Giuliani. We had Gorka. We had all kinds of fun folks in the mix. And yeah, man, it was great. It was great. Clay, take it away.
10: Yes. So we're still waiting to see what the results are going to be in California, unfortunately. But we do have the results from Iowa. And there was a bit of an upset as Zach Lane has beaten Randy Feenstra. Zach Lane is going to be the Iowa nominee for the Republican Party to be the next governor of Iowa. And I saw this circulating now that Zach Lane has won the primary, very close race in Iowa. He challenged Barack Obama back in 2009 about Obamacare. This is going viral. He also is a big fan of Rush Limbaugh. We need to get him on the radio program, but I thought you guys would enjoy this. We have broken it up into two parts. This is back in 2009. Listen.
11: This is from Grand Junction, Colorado on Saturday. Obama and a town hall meeting. Zach Lane.
12: I'd love to have a debate, just all out, anytime, Oxford style, if you'd like. I understand how I'm willing to do that. But my question is this. We all know the best way to reduce prices in this economy is to increase competition. How in the world can a private corporation providing insurance compete with an entity that does not have to worry about making a profit, does not have to pay local property taxes, they do not have to, they're not subject to local regulations? How can a company compete with that? And I'm not looking for anything. I don't want generalities. I don't want philosophical arguments. I'm just asking a question.
11: This kid is amazing, and there's no question in my mind this kid listens to this program. In fact, well, no, not really. And there's a New York Times column today, Ross Doubted. And he just point blank says that these town hall meetings are filled with Limbaugh listeners. How does a private entity compete with a company that doesn't have to make a profit? The government? Stop talking generalities and philosophical arguments. This kid.
12: My name's Zach Lane.
11: This student challenges the president to a debate. Then with one simple question that Obama can't answer, nukes the entire foundation of Obamacare.
10: I thought this was awesome. We have a second part of the clip, but that is Rush Limbaugh giving a shout out in 2009 to the current nominee to be the next governor of Iowa on behalf of the Republican Party. That's pretty cool, right? This is going viral. Here's the second part. I think this is Obama responding to Zach Lane's question again. Zach Lane, back in the day, going at it with Obama over Obamacare. Listen.
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13: It is true that there are certain costs associated with a private business that a government would not have to worry about. You mentioned a couple of them. It's conceivable that a private entity that's having to pay a certain interest rate for their money would be really undermined if the government is able to get money much cheaper implicitly because Uncle Sam backs this operation. I think there are ways that we can address those competitive issues. And you're absolutely right. If they're not entirely addressed, then that raises a set of legitimate problems.
11: Well, but here you have a rambling answer, and Obama just agreed with the student and explained why the centerpiece of his plan, the public option, won't work. Because he can print money. He didn't say that. But when he says, well, Uncle Sam, get money much cheaper implicitly because Uncle Sam print it. It's our tax people. Just go out and take it from people. Private insurance companies can't do that. So this student gets Obama to admit that his whole plan won't work, as he himself said. This kid is amazing.
10: What a perfect circle here. Now, yeah. Zach Lane, congratulations, the Iowa Republican nominee to be the next governor of the state of Iowa. And I would imagine we need to get him on the program, but I would imagine that anyone listening to us right now in Iowa is pretty gung-ho about going to vote for this guy, and certainly major salute from us on behalf of Rush and this program to taking people back to 2009, and now it's come full circle.
2: That's good. I like how we brought it all full circle then at the end. You know what I'm saying? There's some balance to that. There's some synchronicity, you could say. That's how we
10: going to watch. You going to watch your Knicks tonight? Are they going to win against the Spurs?
2: The Knicks in six, my friends. The Knicks in six.
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19: Continues. I'm Paul Stevens, Fox News. The U.S. and Iran continuing to exchange fire, with the U.S. intercepting several missiles intended for Gulf allies.
20: Iran once again firing over both ballistic missiles and drones on their neighbors here in the Gulf, raising questions over the future of a possible peace deal between the U.S. and Iran. Now, U.S. CENTCOM confirming those strikes happening after its forces struck Iranian radar sites and shot down four one-way attack drones. U.S. officials say Iran then fired seven ballistic missiles towards both Kuwait and Bahrain. CENTCOM confirming six of those missiles were intercepted and the seventh did not reach its intended target. Now, Iran continues to leverage what's happening in Lebanon. Despite a U.S.-backed ceasefire, Israeli forces and Iranian-backed militant group Hezbollah are still exchanging strikes. Iran's foreign minister says if the fighting doesn't stop in Lebanon, then the entire war could restart.
19: And that's Fox's Jeff Paul in Dubai. The interior minister from Pakistan reportedly making his way to Tehran to try and continue talks between the U.S. and Iran. Monthly job numbers coming in higher than expected for May. Surprising analysts now 2 months in a row.
21: The Department of Labor reported a gain of 172,000 jobs in May, more than analysts expected. And the March and April jobs numbers were revised up by 93,000 jobs. The president told reporters on Air Force One Friday,
22: "I hope the market starts to learn that when you have good numbers, the market should go up, not down."
21: But hot hiring and higher inflation could lead the Fed, under the new chair, Kevin Warsh, to raise interest rates. The president said he trusted Warsh.
22: "The reason they go down is if it's doing well, people say, no, we have to stop inflation. And it doesn't mean inflation. In fact, it could be just the opposite."
21: The numbers showed average hourly wages rose 3.4% compared to last May. Jessica Rosenthal, Fox News.
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0: Are you a parent who feels guilty about screen time?
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0: Well, no, not you, sweetheart. 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
1: Why?
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1: 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FOMOsynthesis.
0: Yeah, close enough. And they want fun songs, videos, and interactive games that help you grow, not turn you into
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0: Yep.
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0: Broadcasting live from Denver, Colorado. Hey, you've tuned into The Weekend with Michael Brown. Glad to have you joining the program today. You know, we have rules of engagement on this program, and I expect you to follow them. 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The number's 33103, 33103. Keyword is Mike or Michael. You can tell me anything or ask me anything. And then go follow me on X, Instagram, and Facebook. 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So go follow me on those platforms. 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And then I got to put in a shameless plug. If you're not following me on Substack yet, get off your butt and go do it. It's heckofajob.com. 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You can spell H-E-C-K-U-V or H-E-C-K-O-V, but it's heckofajob.com. And that's where I put articles. I try to publish two articles a week, and they're either things that I don't get to on the radio, or they're things that I've gotten to on the radio, but I didn't have enough time to go in depth as much as I want to. So go subscribe. It's free. And then share those with your friends too. So let's get started. I want to offer up a proposition to you, and before you just throw it out the window, I want you to just kind of sit with it and think about it for a moment, because I think for some people, it's going to sound like heresy in some circles. Here it is: an election can be perfectly clean, virtually fraud-free, not any cheating, or not even enough cheating to change the outcome, and that election can still be a complete, utter failure. You can count every ballot honestly. You could audit every freaking voting machine, the electronic ones, Dominion, whatever it is, I don't care. You could follow every statute to the letter, and you could still hand the public an outcome that we have no reason to trust. Because legitimacy is not just about whether the count is accurate. Legitimacy is about whether the count is believable. And in California, this week, believability went on a 37-day vacation. Kind of like Congress, right? Just decided, hey, it's June. Let's take a vacation. Here are the facts. And I want you to know right up front, these are facts straight from the California Secretary of State, Shirley Weber. So it's not from a critic. It's not from some right-wing nut job like me. It's from California's own Secretary of State. From the official running those elections, Californians voted this past week on June 2nd. As of yesterday, I'm broadcasting live Saturday morning, June 6th. By the way, I'm really glad I'm not broadcasting tomorrow. So if you're listening tomorrow on June 7, no, I'm not going to do it. California's voted back on June 2nd. So as of yesterday, 3 days later, county officials had counted about 5.6 million ballots, estimated another 3.6 million were still sitting there unaccounted. Now, that's not the right word, not unaccounted, uncounted. That's the better word. Now, that's not a rounding error. That's nearly 40% of the vote still in limbo while the races for both governor and the mayor of Los Angeles hang in the balance. The state won't certify the results until, drum roll, July 10. Do the math. From the day they voted in California to the day it becomes official, 38 days. 38 days. Now, the defenders have an answer ready, and they're going to throw it in our faces right now. And so I want to give it to you fairly, because I know you're going to hear this, because that's how we do things here. They'll say, oh, well, you know, California prioritizes voting access, ballot access. We prioritize security over speed. Every legal ballot gets counted. They cure mismatched signatures. They process same-day registrations. They run post-election audits. There's even a new law passed by the California Assembly, Bill Number 5, requiring most ballots reported within 13 days. And they'll say the slowness is a feature. Careful is better than fast. All right, that's fine. Let's take those arguments and then let's just rip them apart. You ready? Because the premise that you must choose between speed and integrity is completely a bald-faced lie. It's false. It's a false choice. And I can prove it's false because other people are not making that same choice. They're getting both. They're getting speed and they're getting integrity. Let's go to Florida first because I want to go to one of our own states first. Same country, same federal rules, 22 million people. Now, back in 2000, Florida, back when my old boss first got elected, George Bush, remember Bush v. Gore in the U.S. Supreme Court? That was Florida in 2000 was the punchline of the Democratic world. Remember hanging chads, butterfly ballots, 36 days of litigation that finally ended up in the U.S. Supreme Court? Florida looked in the mirror, didn't like what it saw, and Florida fixed it. They modernized. Florida started processing mail ballots even before the polls closed. And by 2024, Florida counted roughly 99% of their ballots within hours of the polls closing. Now, same mail-in voting that California uses, about a quarter of Florida votes were by mail. Same challenges, opposite result. The difference is not the capacity. The difference is the will. But let's go international, because I think the numbers here are astounding. Colombia held a presidential election on a Sunday. And by Monday morning, 99.98% of the result was in. Got that? Presidential election on a Sunday. I forget the hours, but let's just say it's from 8 a.m. to 8 p.m. Or, I don't know, 6 a.m. to 6 p.m. I don't care. Sunday. By Monday morning, 99.98% of the result was in and counted. 99.8% overnight. And then let's go over to India. India counted somewhere north of 640 million votes. More than the entire population of this country, more than the entire population of the United States in a single day. One day. They unseal the machines in front of representatives from every party. They count. And by that evening, the world knows who won. 640 million votes, one day, and somehow the Republic of India did not collapse into chaos over it. So when California tells me it physically cannot count 9 million ballots in less than 38 days, I'm sorry, but India just counted 70 times that number before sundown. It's the Weekend with Michael Brown. 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I'll be right back.
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0: Welcome back to The Weekend with Michael Brown. Glad to have you with me. I appreciate you joining the program on the weekend. We're talking about the vote going on in California. And I'm trying to explain that there is a difference between what California does and virtually the entire world does. And it's not about whether their count is accurate. It's about whether their count is believable. And this is where human nature comes in. As I said, when you go international, Colombia held a presidential election on Sunday, and by Monday, they had counted almost 99.98% of the vote, virtually all of the vote, 99.98%. India counted somewhere north of 640 million votes, more than the population of the entire country, this country. They've counted all those votes in a single day. So when California tells me that, it tells all of us, that they can't physically count 9 million ballots in less than 37 days, 38 days, I'm sorry. But come on, India just counted 70 times that number before sundown. And here's why I want to be very precise, because this is the heart of what I am saying. I am not sitting here telling you California is committing fraud. I actually don't have any evidence of that whatsoever. And I'm not going to assert what I cannot prove. That's not my argument. The argument, I think, is actually more unsettling than fraud. The argument is that it doesn't matter whether there's fraud or not. The damage is done either way. I want you to think about how this trust actually works. And when I use the word trust, I'm using it in virtually every sense you can possibly think of. You think about it in terms of the trust between, say, you and a coworker, or you and a family member, or you and your bank, or you and your church, or you and a school, or anything else. Trust. When a result is announced the same night, you may not like it, but you can see it. The losing side concedes. The winning side gets to go govern, and the country moves on. But when the count just crawls on hands and knees for 5.5 weeks, when leads flip back and forth, when somebody you think is winning begins to lose, someone that is losing suddenly begins to win, when the margin drifts day after day after day, when too close to call becomes, no, we're still counting, becomes, well, come back and check with us in July. You have now built the perfect petri dish, the perfect breeding ground for suspicion. Not because anybody cheated, but because a vacuum of certainty will be filled. And it will be filled with the worst thing that human imagination can supply. The president is already out there on social media at 1 a.m. alleging cheating. Now, it doesn't make any difference to me whether he's right or wrong. It's almost beside the point. The delay itself is what gave Trump the megaphone. It is the delay that manufactures the doubt. I'll be honest. I have doubts. And then I try to check myself and say, but you have no evidence. I have no empirical evidence of fraud. That's one side of my brain. But the other side of my brain says, but what the hell are they doing? Why can't we count these? I mean, hell's bells. I did. You know what I literally did during the break? I was just putzing around, and I forgot to pay a credit card yesterday. I paid a credit card instantly during a break. And we can't count votes in California? This is the part that the defenders will never reckon with. Every additional day of counting is a day you're spending down the confidence the public has. You're not buying integrity with that time. You're burning any legitimacy that you had. And once you burn up legitimacy, it doesn't come back at the certification deadline. History knows this. In 1876, I talked about this during the weekday program earlier, the Hayes-Tilden mess. It took a 15-member commission, 115 days, to settle a presidential election, and the country came out the other side with a deal so toxic, it put an end to Reconstruction. It poisoned American politics for an entire generation. In 2000, it took 36 days and the U.S. Supreme Court ruling, and people still argue about the 2000 election. Every time the count drags, the wound gets cut deeper. And here's what should keep you up at night. Imagine California-style counting in a genuinely close presidential election across multiple states happening all at the same time. Now, the Constitution sets January 20th in stone. If the counting outruns the calendar, you don't get a constitutional crisis as some sort of abstract concern. You almost get it as a schedule. Literally as a schedule. Here's what I think. And I, you know what? I'll say this like I would say it to a jury. The defense wants you to believe that this is a trade-off. That to protect the vote, you've got to slow it down. But Florida proved that's a lie. Columbia proved it. India proved it at a scale that beggars belief. The slowness is not the price of integrity. The slowness is a choice. A choice California has made and refuses to unmake. And the bill for that choice is paid in one currency. A democracy cannot afford to lose, and that is our faith that the result is real. You don't have to find a single fraudulent ballot to convict on that charge. The crime isn't cheating. The crime is building a system so slow that nobody can tell whether there was cheating at all, and then acting surprised when half the country refuses to believe the outcome. A free people are entitled to know who won, not in 37 days, not in 18, on election night. Florida could do it. India can do it. Columbia can do it. And until California can look at its own voters in the eye and tell them the same, every result it certifies is going to have tagged to it an asterisk. It's stamped there itself. That's the doubt. And that doubt is completely unnecessary. Go back to what I said at the very beginning of this segment. That I wanted you to sit with a proposition. Because it sounds like heresy in some circles. It is that an election can be perfectly clean and still be a failure. That we can count all the ballots honestly, we can audit all the machines, we can follow all of the law, and still hand the public an outcome that it doesn't have a reason to trust. Because legitimacy in our elections isn't just about whether the count is accurate. It's also about whether the count is believable. And in California this week, believability checked out. They went home. And every time that somebody tells me that, Rahman is ahead now. Oh, Spencer Pratt's ahead. Oh, Karen Bass is ahead. And everything continues to change day after day after day. That's what creates the doubt in people's minds. California wants it that way. And I'll add one footnote to this segment. Do you ever wonder why they want it that way? They tell you it's because they want to be accurate. They want to make sure they have time. I would say, okay, at what cost? Because what you're doing is you're creating an entire environment of doubt. You're creating an entire environment where people say, I'm not really sure I can trust this. I'm not really sure I want to trust this. I can pay a bill in 5 seconds on my phone. I can go in and check and change something on a social media platform in a second. I can connect and do a Teams meeting with somebody in 12 states away and be hooked up in seconds. But we can't count votes in 37, 38 days. Give me a freaking break. It's the Weekend with Michael Brown. Hang tight. We'll be right back.
1: 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You've got The Weekend with Michael Brown. 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
29: Fox News, I'm Roger Stern. President Trump expressing hope that the war with Iran will end soon, even as Iran continues attacks in the region.
30: Iran once again firing over both ballistic missiles and drones on their neighbors here in the Gulf, raising questions over the future of a possible peace deal between the U.S. and Iran.
29: Fox's Jeff Paul in Dubai. The vote counting in California going painfully slow. Still, part of the gubernatorial race seems to be firming up.
31: Democrat Javier Becerra is expected to advance to the general election. At the moment, his lead over Republican Steve Hilton is less than a percentage point. Becerra is at 26.8% and Hilton is at 26.4%.
29: Fox's Madeline Rivera in the L.A. race. Incumbent Karen Bass appears to have made it to the general election. 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
10: A
0: clouds and the increase through the afternoon. Hot conditions, temperatures around 90 degrees, partly cloudy, 65 to 70 tonight. Mostly sunny, 90 tomorrow, and mostly cloudy with temperatures 65 to 70 tomorrow night. Mostly sunny, 90 Monday, partly sunny, mid-80s Tuesday. Partly sunny, late day shower, thunderstorm Wednesday and Thursday, 85 to 90 both days. I'm staff meteorologist Bill Jackwoman on the Virginia News Network.
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KOA, like the old campgrounds, right? KOA. It's at 850 AM, 94.1 FM, and you hit that as a preset. 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It's free, and I think you'd enjoy the writing. It's stories I don't get to and stories I do, but not in depth. I think that if you listen to this program, you're probably aware that the chief propaganda megaphone of the Democrat Party, the old gray lady herself, the New York Times, dropped a really big story this past week, right atop the head of a candidate for the U.S. Senate in Maine by the name of Graham Plattner. The guy you know with the Nazi tattoo? The biblical years-long stream of antisocial comments and diatribes over on the Reddit social account? The years-long membership on a pedo targeting app and a boatload ton of anger management issues? It's such an amazing character. And it's amazing to me how the Democrats are solidifying behind this, what appears to me to be a dirtbag. Now, the Totenkopf, or whatever it is, the Nazi tattoo that he has, just a reminder, that tattoo, just even a few years ago, would have been more than enough to force Plattner or anybody else from any race, Senate, congressional, gubernatorial, state house, state senate, dog catcher, whatever. Now remember, this is not just any old Nazi symbol. The Totenkopf was, among other things, it was used as the official insignia of the SS, Death's Head Units. That's the branch responsible for guarding the concentration camps and overseeing the extermination camps according to almost any legitimate history book you would pick up. Can it be any wonder then that we've heard so many accusations about Plattner being a raging Jew hater among his myriad other rage targets? He has spent months denying he even knew the meaning of the tattoo, which was there on his chest for more than 18 years. At my age, I get some little spot on me, and I run to the dermatologist. Oh, my God, is this cancer? But he had a Nazi tattoo for 18 years and didn't give a thought about it. Now, I know that you know that we all know that that's not.

0: I mean, this is, and I hate to say it, but it's also why most regular people don't want to get involved in politics.
1: Wow, so he's just a regular guy, just wanted to get in politics. Everybody's gone through with a fine-tooth comb, and I don't see what the big deal is, he says. Well, you've got a Nazi tattoo for 18 years. You're married and texting girlfriends on dating apps the entire time of your marriage. If this had been flipped, and this was a conservative running against Susan Collins in Maine, I would like to think the Republican Party would have gone back crap crazy and put an end to it. But not here. Not here. And in fact, last night, there was a, on Saturday night, I mean on Friday night, there was a rally in Maine for him. And he spoke, you know, wildly about it and how Maine had his back all the time, even when he was struggling with PTSD and other issues. And now he's going to have Maine's back. I want this guy to get the nomination. I really do. I think it's a litmus test for not just the country and how much we're willing to accept, but how far the Democrat Party has decided that it's going to allow these kinds of people to be representative of their party. And in that vein, I was a little reluctant to even do this segment because of what I'm about to say. I want Republicans to shut up, sit down, and let the Democrat Party put themselves into pretzel knots. Let them continue to defend this guy and let him stand up and run against Susan Collins. Now, to the Republicans that don't like Susan Collins because she's a rhino, she doesn't always vote the way we want conservatives to vote. I get that. Susan Collins has been in the United States Senate for a long time. Susan Collins was in the Senate when I was the Undersecretary of Homeland Security. I've been the Undersecretary of Homeland Security for 20 plus years. And she's still there. And she was there before I got there. I was there for almost 6 years. But I'd still rather have a Susan Collins than I would this guy. So Republicans are continuing, everywhere from Sean Hannity to, well, virtually everybody on Fox News and Newsmax and OAN, just keep talking about how bad this guy is. And I think he is bad. But I want Republicans to shut up. Which is why I'm not going to play the rest of the soundbite. Because all he does is he defends all of the problems that he has and gives excuses. And of course, Chris Hayes just accepts his apologies at face value. He doesn't challenge any of them. So neither am I. He has spent months denying that he even knew the meaning of the symbol, which he wore for 18 years. Bald-faced lies so obvious that even if I continued this soundbite, Chris Hayes felt no choice but to confront him about it in that interview last night. It's so lame, it's hard to believe that even a pathologically lying Democrat would say some of the things he said. But here we are. Now, back when we were all growing up, guys like Graham Plattner were social outcasts, men who everyone knew about, but were so adept at what they did to other people that law enforcement could never get a handle on them. But everybody knew who they were, and everybody shunned them from polite society. But now the ever-growing woke lunatic sector of the Democrat Party keeps putting them in Congress. I don't want him to get elected. But what I do want to happen is for the Democrat Party to be exposed that these are the people they support. And the New York Times, I think they're getting worried. Because the New York Times, when they come out and they start exposing some of the problems, you know that they're getting concerned that, uh-oh, this could backfire on us. And I say to the Republicans who keep urging it on, you don't have to. They're imploding. Let it happen on its own. It's the Weekend with Michael Brown. Text lines open, of course. Be sure and follow me on the Substack. Heck of a job.

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0: Hey, welcome back to the weekend with Michael Brown. Glad to have you with me. Appreciate you tuning in. Text line's always open, 33103, keyword Mike or Michael. 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Just simply search for The Situation with Michael Brown. The Situation with Michael Brown. Once you find that, hit that subscribe button. Leave a 5-star review and even a comment if you want to, because that helps us get it spread out further. It's just how the algorithm works. And then that will automatically download all 5 days of the weekday program and the weekend program. So again, subscribe to the podcast, The Situation with Michael Brown. You've probably heard by now about Henry Nowak, this kid in the United Kingdom that was stabbed by a Sikh, apparently for allegedly saying something racially insensitive to the Sikh. And when the cops showed up, they immediately took the word of the kid who was on the ground, kind of pinned between a car and a wall or something. I couldn't quite tell what it was from the video, but he's pinned on the ground. The guy who actually stabbed him, now remember, there's no allegation of any sort of physical confrontation. It's not like this Henry Nowak came up to this kid, this Sikh, and started beating on him or, you know, taking a baseball bat to him. The allegation from the guy that stabbed the British citizen is simply that he said something racist. I don't think that would justify an act of self-defense in this country. But the worst part of it is that the British cops show up. The kid is saying he can't breathe, that he can't, that he's been stabbed, and the cops put him in handcuffs, leave him on the ground. And now if he's bleeding out or he's bleeding internally, his lungs are beginning to fill, he can't breathe, the cops do nothing, and the kid dies right there. Now, British citizens are not allowed to carry a knife in public. But the guy that stabbed Henry Nowak, Vikram Digwa, before the police handcuffed Nowak for being accused of racism as he bled to death, this guy had an exemption for his kirpan. Sikhs get to carry these kirpans because they represent a culture. Quite frankly, it's a culture that's displacing British civilization, not just Sikhs, but people from all these other countries. So that naturally puts the authorities on their side. Now, the kirpan is a symbolic. It's simply a small symbolic knife that Sikhs, that, I mean, I've known a few Sikhs, and they've always carried these. British citizens can't. British citizens can't carry knives at all. But Sikhs are allowed to carry this because of their religion. But let's come to this country for a minute. Hopkinton Public Schools, it's a school in Massachusetts, has a policy that carves out a specific religious exception to their strict no weapons rule. And it allows initiated Sikh students to carry a ceremonial knife, that's the one known as the kirpan, on school grounds. While the same rules prohibit the carrying of any sorts of knives, guns, replicas, and other weapons for every other student. Now, as Mr. Nowak could tell you, if he was still alive, safety is taking a back seat to diversity, equity, and inclusion. The policy in Massachusetts, created in 2024, makes Hopkinton the first school district in Massachusetts to explicitly accommodate the kirpan, the small knife, for Sikh students. Now, I'm going to argue that it's probably the first, but not the last, because liberals are going to bend over backward to make religious accommodation for any faith other than Christianity, which they do their best to suppress in the first place. So for now, Muslim students are not allowed to bring bombs to school, despite terrorism seemingly to be a part of their religion from their very beginning. When do we stop the insanity? When do we stop the double standard? When do we start to recognize that part of assimilation, if If I believe that carrying a knife is part of my religious tradition, a knife that can do bodily harm, why should I get a religious exemption for that? When, if, say, I'm Native American, and I believe that being able to carry a knife on my belt is part of my religious tradition, we think that was crazy. But a Sikh does it, and the first person that gets blamed is the kid dying on the ground, not the perpetrator, because the system in the United Kingdom has created a culture where you first look for an allegation of racism, not an actual crime, because as despicable as racism is, which I believe racism is despicable, racism is not a crime. I don't like bigots. I don't associate with bigots. I don't have any bigoted friends, at least that I know of. But them being bigoted is not a crime. Them using the N-word, as despicable as I believe that is not a crime. But in the United Kingdom, just the allegation that you said something gets you handcuffed. While the actual perpetrator of the crime, a Sikh, who actually has the knife, did the cops ever look at the Sikh and say, are you carrying a kirpan? The kid claims that he got stabbed. You have a Sikh right there. You would think you'd put two and two together, but no, you are so focused on the idea that there might have been some sort of racist thing said that you handcuffed the kid who is laying on the ground, telling you he cannot breathe, that he has been stabbed, and your response is, I don't think so, mate. Literally, I don't think so, mate. And he dies right there. The UK is undergoing the equivalent of our George Floyd riots right now. Wow. Multiculturalism is destroying the planet. I'll be right back.
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3: More missiles were flying. I'm Carmen Roberts, Fox News. The U.S. and Iran exchanged fire overnight in the latest test of the fragile ceasefire, with tensions staying high in the Strait of Hormuz. U.S. military says it downed 4 Iranian drones launched toward the Strait and U.S. Gulf allies. Fox's Jeff Paul has more from Dubai.
8: Iran once again firing over both ballistic missiles and drones on their neighbors here in the Gulf, raising questions over the future of a possible peace deal between the U.S. and Iran. Now, U.S. CENTCOM confirming those strikes happening after its forces struck Iranian radar sites and shot down 4 one-way attack drones. U.S. officials say Iran then fired 7 ballistic missiles towards both Kuwait and Bahrain. CENTCOM confirming 6 of those missiles were intercepted and the 7th did not reach its intended target. Now, Iran continues to leverage what's happening in Lebanon. Despite a U.S.-backed ceasefire, Israeli forces and Iranian-backed militant group Hezbollah are still exchanging strikes. Iran's foreign minister says if the fighting doesn't stop in Lebanon, then the entire war could restart.
3: Pakistan's interior minister is traveling to Tehran to try to revive stalled peace talks. Days after the primary elections in California, election workers are still counting mail-in ballots for the governor's race and the Los Angeles mayoral race. Early returns suggest that Republican Steve Hilton, a former Fox News host, could advance to the November general election to face Democrat Xavier Becerra. And Hilton tells Fox News California faces avoidable challenges.
9: It's a terrible combination, actually, of complete incompetence and ideological extremism. You've got the far left insanity and utter uselessness. And that's why we've ended up where we are.
3: State says the ballot counting will continue for up to 30 days. 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

0: Broadcasting live from Denver, Colorado. Hey, you've tuned in to The Weekend with Michael Brown. Glad to have you with me. Thanks for joining the program today. 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Friday, yesterday, I'm broadcasting live on Saturday. Yesterday was an interesting day on Wall Street. 172,000 jobs added in the month of May. Non-farm payrolls jumped 172,000. That's far above the Dow Jones consensus estimate of 80,000 jobs. That's roughly twice the forecast. The Wall Street Journal consensus sat in the $80,000 to $85,000 job range. Goldman Sachs was at about 60,000. Every major forecast got blown out. There were revisions upward by 93,000 jobs for March and April combined. Now, remember, during the Biden administration, we'd always get these really good job numbers. And then a month or two later, we would get the revision. And the revision would be downward. Well, March was revised up by 29,000 to, we added 214,000 jobs in March. April was up by 64,000 jobs to 179,000. Combined, employment is 93,000 jobs higher than previously reported. April to 188, average last 3 months. The actual April figure was 179,000. So unemployment unchanged at 4.3%. Average hourly earnings up 3.4% year over year. Native-born versus foreign-born jobs is directionally consistent with these reports. The household survey composition has shifted toward native-born workers as immigration enforcement is tightening the labor supply. This is real, though the exact figure that Kudlow cites, kind of moves month to month, which is kind of normal. The annual inflation rate was 3.8% for the 12 months ending April, up from 3.3% previously. The highest since May of 2023, and of course we know that's driven by the oil shock from the war with Iran. Now, before the strikes on Iran, inflation had eased to about 2.4%, so the energy shock is compounding the core inflation rate. Got all of that? So I kind of set the scene for you, but I want to set the scene just a little more in detail. Because Friday, I think, gave us one of the great teaching moments in modern economics. It's the kind of paradox that makes normal people just throw up their hands and conclude, the system must be rigged, or the system is completely random. Friday morning, 8:30 a.m. Eastern Time, the Bureau of Labor Statistics opens the envelope. The economy added those 172,000 jobs in May. The forecasters, all those consensus I told you, Goldman Sachs, Wall Street, the Dow Jones, had penciled in 80,000 jobs. So the real number came in at roughly double what all the smart money on Wall Street expected. And that's not a one-off. As I pointed out, they went back and they revised March and April upward by a combined 93,000 jobs. And then the unemployment rate held at 4.3%. Wages up 3.4% on the year. By every headline measure, that is a strong, resilient, stubbornly healthy labor market. So Larry Kudlow, on his program, ran a victory lap. And on the raw numbers, I think he's absolutely right. Business is hiring and the engine is running. So here's my question I want to ask you. If the economy is that strong, if the news is that good, why did the stock market have its worst day since October? yesterday, Friday, the S&P 500 dropped 2.6%. The Dow gave back nearly 700 points. The NASDAQ fell more than 4%. First losing week in over 10 weeks. Good news on Main Street, right? Jobs are up. Employment's up. Inflation is holding steady, although it is up a little bit. And then there was a bloodbath on Wall Street the same day. Why and how? Well, I want to walk through it because there are two culprits, and the second culprit is the real lesson. The first culprit is the simple one to understand. The artificial intelligence trade, the handful of computer chip companies that have carried this entire market rally on their backs, got a really cold splash of water Friday. Broadcom reported earnings. The revenue was disappointing, and their stock fell more than 12%. Intel and Micron went down in sympathy. I have a friend who's heavily invested in Micron. We were having dinner with them last Sunday, and he was talking about, oh, he was just singing the praises of his Micron stock. He's made so much money. Yep, down 12%. When the stocks that are the rally start to stumble, then the entire index stumbles. I think that's simple to understand, right? That's a market correcting an overpriced sector. It happens all the time. But the second culprit, that's the one that I want you to truly understand because it's counterintuitive, and I think it's the whole ballgame. The strong jobs report itself is what helped sink the market. Let me say that again in a different way. The good number was part of the problem. And here's the mechanism. Here's how it works. Wall Street has been praying for the Federal Reserve to cut interest rates. Cheaper money lifts stocks. Every portfolio in America is rooting for it. I'm rooting for it. I want the Fed rate cut because I want to see mortgage rates go down. I want to see the housing market start to move a little bit. But the problem is the Federal Reserve cuts rates when the economy needs help. So a red-hot labor market is the opposite of an economy that needs help. So when those 172,000 jobs landed, the traders did the math in real time and they concluded, uh-oh, the Federal Reserve is not going to cut rates. In fact, after Friday's close, the market now puts the odds of a rate hike, not a cut, but a rate hike by December at around 70%. Treasury yields jumped, and rate-sensitive stocks plummeted. Now, layer in the thing that I think Larry Kudlow glided right past, and that's inflation. He calls it temporarily inflated, and I think maybe it is temporary. But the problem is, regardless of whether it's temporary or not, it is real, and it is biting right now. Inflation ran 3.8% in April. That's the highest in nearly 3 years. Now, I know it's driven by the oil shock from the war with Iran. And here's the inconvenient fact that I think Larry Kudlow's math is kind of engineered to hide. When you measure the average worker's real hourly wage, that fell over the past year. So for the first time in 3 years, paychecks are no longer beating prices. I feel that. You probably feel that. You know, I probably, and I know I do, I eat out a lot more than I probably should, particularly when I'm batching it like I am this weekend. Friends of mine and I are probably going to go eat at a really nice steakhouse tonight simply because our wives don't like to. And we'll pay for outrageously expensive steaks, but we probably shouldn't do it. Now, you just take the average worker. I don't have kids. My kids are grown. But you take the average worker, the average family, family of four, two kids in school. You got to feed them. You got to clothe them. You're paying all the bills. Yeah, it's getting tough. Very, very tough. So how does Kudlow get around that? Well, I'll tell you next. It's the weekend with Michael Brown. Text lines open 33103. Go subscribe to the Substack, heckofajob.com. I'll be right back.
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11: That was the moment when I realized I got to do something. I was scheduled to go in for knee surgery, and for the pre-op, they do the blood work. 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That was the eye-opener that I knew this was the right thing for me. 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It has completely changed my life.
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0: with me. I appreciate you tuning in. Be sure and follow me over on X at Michael D. Brown, at Michael D. Michael D. Brown. And then do me a favor and subscribe to the podcast. It's very easy to do. Whatever podcast app you use doesn't make any difference. Just search for The Situation with Michael Brown. The Situation with Michael Brown. Once you find that, hit that subscribe button. And then I always ask you to leave a 5-star review. Let me tell you why I really do that. Because the way the algorithms work with the podcast platforms, whether it's iHeart's or anybody else's, anytime that somebody leaves a review or gives a 5-star rating to a podcast, the algorithm sees that growth, sees that positive note, and it bumps it up a little bit in the ratings. And so we continue to grow. Now, at times, I've been in the top 100 news talk podcasts in the entire country. And we've dipped down a little bit, but we're climbing back up again. And that's good news, and I appreciate all of you that subscribe to the podcast, particularly those of you that want to listen to the weekday program and you do it via podcast. Well, that helps me locally. So that's why I always push the podcast, too. Back to Larry Kudlow's numbers. Let's forget about my numbers for a moment, although I think my numbers are more important than Kudlow's. Let's go back to Kudlow's for a moment. Because when we talk about wages and... Let me find the first page of my notes. Because Kudlow wants to argue that in terms of average hourly earnings up 3.4% over the year, that's true. There's nothing wrong with what he says there, but I think the math is hiding something. Because what he glides past is inflation. He calls it temporary inflation. And I do think that it is. I think that let me give you a real world example. I filled up with gas last week, like several days ago, but I was doing a lot of driving this week. And so yesterday I filled up just so I wouldn't have to do it again anytime soon. Gas where I buy gas in a suburb of Denver had gone from $5.05 a gallon to $4.05 a gallon. It had dropped a full dollar per gallon for premium unleaded, which is what I have to put in the old M-Sport. So inflation is, price of oil is bouncing back up and down, depending again what people think and what the markets think is happening in the Middle East. Now, next week it could be back up to $5 a gallon again, depending on what the news is about the Iranian conflict. So I do believe that inflation is temporary, and I do wish that Trump would get busy and finish this thing with the Iranians so we can get back to at least a stable market, whatever that means in terms of oil prices. Well, Kudlow gets around the fact that when you measure the average worker's real hourly wage, that fell over the past 12 months. So that for the first time in 3 years, paychecks were no longer beating prices. Now, Kudlow got around that by adding total hours to total wages and comparing that lump sum to a per hour price index. Now, granted, that's pretty clever, but it's also comparing a pile of apples to a single orange. The worker at the kitchen table, you don't feel aggregate wage income compensation. You feel the pump. You feel the grocery bill, the electric bill, and right now they're winning and we're losing. So let me put the pieces together for what I think the bottom line is. A strong labor market, plus oil-driven inflation that doesn't seem to quit, at least for the near future, that equals a Federal Reserve that cannot cut rates and actually might have to increase them. That equals higher borrowing costs. That equals a stock market that just repriced its rosiest assumptions in a single ugly session. Now, that's the nexus. That's what happened yesterday. The jobs number was genuinely good. And precisely because it was good, that told Wall Street the easy money is not coming back soon. And, that's not the right way to put it. That told Wall Street that the easier money isn't coming back soon. because it's still not easy money. We'd still, I don't know about you, but I'd love to get back to 2 or 3% mortgage rates instead of rates in the 5, 6, or 7s. Of course, I have a different perspective, too. I remember my very first mortgage, and I had a good credit score, was still like 18%. At one point, I think, because I had an ARM, it bumped up to 21%. So I know how painful that can be. But here's the takeaway I'd leave you with. The principle underneath all this noise you're hearing, the economy and the stock market are not the same thing. The economy is about whether your neighbor has a job. The stock market is about whether investors expect the Federal Reserve, what they expect the Federal Reserve is going to do next. Friday, those two stories, they were pulling in opposite directions. And anyone who tells you the economy is pure sunshine or that the economy is pure storm is selling you something. And it's bullcrap. The labor market really is strong, but the inflation is real too. And the Federal Reserve is cornered. All three things are true at the same time. Hold them in your head together, and then Friday makes perfect sense. That's the situation of what took place Friday. It's not necessarily comforting. It's not necessarily the good news that maybe you want to hear, but I'm not here just to give you the good news. I'm here to explain to you why I think things are happening the way they're happening, and that's exactly what I think was happening. If you want to see what the collapse of the United States into anarchy might look like, look at what's going on at Delaney Hall Immigration and Customs Enforcement Facility in Newark, New Jersey. Federal agents and civilian staffers have been set upon by a very well-financed AstroTurf mob with the complicity of local and state authorities. Horrifying. Those who defend our country from foreign invasion, they've got to hide their faces so the leftist terrorists do not target their families. The masks don't prevent their cars from getting smashed. If you've been reading or hearing about Delaney and the Delaney ICE facility, let me just make one comment to let you think about it. Trump needs to take control of the National Guard in New Jersey and restore order before it continues to get worse. I'll be right back.
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11: Fox News, I'm Carmen Roberts. Auburn University student James Weston Higginbotham, who vanished in Japan after leaving his family following an argument, has been found dead.
12: This is a horrific outcome to what was supposed to be a dream vacation in Japan.
11: Fox's Madison Scarpino. The family confirmed online that volunteer searchers found Weston's body in a mountainous area outside Kyoto. No cause of death given. An emotional D-Day tribute from Secretary of War Pete Hegseth. During a ceremony in Normandy, France, he addressed the last living veterans of World War II.
13: They are a living embodiment of the warrior ethos we today revive at the Department of War.
11: And D-Day marked the start of the campaign to liberate Nazi-occupied Europe in 1944. 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
14: Clouds and increase through the afternoon. Hot conditions, temperatures around 90 degrees. Partly cloudy, 65 to 70 tonight. Mostly sunny, 90 tomorrow, and mostly cloudy with temperatures 65 to 70 tomorrow night. Mostly sunny, 90 Monday. Partly sunny, mid-80s Tuesday. Partly sunny, late day shower, thunderstorm Wednesday and Thursday, 85 to 90 both days. I'm staff meteorologist Bill Jackwoman on the Virginia News Network.
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the Weekend with Michael Brown. Glad to have you with me. I appreciate you tuning in on the weekend. Glad to have you on the program. Text line's always open, 33103, keyword Mike or Michael. In epistemology, the study of knowledge, there's always this puzzle. I'm always fascinated by it. You take any group of people, smart, intelligent, sincere, rational individuals, but almost unanimously can come to a conclusion that is wrong or false in nearly every aspect of whatever that conclusion is. What's curious about it is not how the individuals make a mistake collectively, because that doesn't really require any explanation. People just make mistakes in how they read or hear or understand anything. For example, on radio, I'm always fascinated by people that listen to radio, yours truly included, that because of the way our brains work, we're hearing part of a sentence and then something, you know, attracts our attention elsewhere. And so for a split second, we don't hear five or six words, or the kids are screaming, or, you know, the phone rings, or whatever it is. And so you don't hear, but your brain makes you think you were listening to the radio the entire time. What's puzzling is how the mistake becomes the consensus. How the belief that would collapse under just simple scrutiny actually hardens into something that is so fundamentally believed that it's difficult to change people's minds. Let's go to Monterey Park, California. Because just on June 2nd, just this past week, by a margin of 86%, they passed a ballot measure in D.C., and that became the first city in the entire United States to permanently ban artificial intelligence data centers by popular vote. Now, if you want to reverse that in Monterey Park, you'll have to have another citywide election. They didn't regulate. They didn't condition. They didn't do anything other than absolutely unequivocally prohibit the construction of a data center within the confines of that city. What do you think the voters thought they were stopping? Well, interestingly, when you look into it, they were told it was heavy industry. It was descending upon a quiet residential street. They were going to build an alien facility. It was going to be bulldozed into a neighborhood of homes and school kids. Well, that was just false on its face. The details are this. The project was at 1977 Saturn Street. It was a 15-point-acre parcel inside a business district. That business district was a 72-acre commercial campus that even the city itself described as office space. There were already tenants, Care First Health Plan, TMC Power Equipment, Ross Nameplates, and the Association for Los Angeles Deputy Sheriffs. Interestingly, this particular commercial office space had been vacant for 10 years, since 2016. It came complete with a two-story office building, a utility building, surface parking, and an existing diesel emergency generator. It's bounded by the La Loma Reservoir, water tanks to the north, open space to the east, Saturn Street on the south, and more commercial offices on the west. This is not, as I look out the windows in the studio, it's not something they were going to build between my commercial office building that I look out to the west toward the mountains, and there's the building's parking lot, green space, a fence, and then a really high-end residential area called Greenwood Village. Multi-million dollar homes. That's not what this was. It wasn't some sort of park or a meadow. It wasn't some pasture in somebody's backyard. In fact,
this office space was derelict. It's been empty, deteriorating for 10 years. So it was going to be a renovation, not an invasion. Now, the opponents

0: asking for a dime of subsidies. In fact, the developer was offering to pay the city in perpetuity. Why? Why did this happen? The environmental case was weak. The city's own notice of intent for a mitigated negative declaration concluded that the project would not produce significant environmental impacts once standard mitigations were applied. What does that mean? Well, if you were going to let's just take noise. If you're going to have noise, you build sound barriers. If you were going to have dust or dirt, you require paving, or you require, you know, landscaping. You require, those are mitigation factors. Every city in the country does those kinds of things. Anytime a subdivision goes in, or anytime some sort of office development goes in, or sometime a light industry goes in, the city will require certain mitigation efforts, but the developer of this one went further than the city's own notice of intent, and they offered to complete a full and complete environmental impact report to answer every concern of the citizens. An offer that I think any serious municipality would accept, but this city refused it. On traffic, the transportation memo projected about 52 daily vehicle trips from 26 on-site employees. That's nothing. Nothing at all. In fact, the city's own 110 trip screening threshold, and the site sits directly beside a freeway. So a data center of this kind is among the least traffic-intensive uses imaginable for an industrial park. A school, a shopping center, a housing development, or simply a re-tenanted office, would every one of those would generate far more traffic on noise. The noise level for the nearest home, 48.6 to 52 decibels at full capacity. That's compared to a light rain, a household refrigerator. And even that was going to be mitigated by sound enclosures within the building, acoustic screening, and an 18-foot wall with the loudest events confined to roughly the same thing the same thing the engineers do in this building. We're next door. We've got condos right to our north. And as I said, we got multi-million dollar homes right next to us to the west. Once a month, because we're an FCC-regulated station, what do they do here? They crank up the diesel generators. And it just billows smoke and noise like crazy. No complaints. We've got it mitigated. We hide it over here in a brick-enclosed enclosure. And if you're in one of the condos to my north, or you're in one of these homes over here to the west, by the time the sound travels to you, barely noticeable. But for some reason, these people were absolutely afraid of it. Now, why does this matter beyond Monterey Park? Because this is a story of China influencing what goes on in this country with propaganda. I'll explain next.
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8: Hey, welcome back to The Weekend with Michael Brown. 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It's free. Really would appreciate you reading the stories that I put up, commenting on them, and then sharing with your friends and family. Let's go back to Monterey Park for a moment. Why does any of this matter beyond that one town? The leading competition for artificial intelligence and the data centers is Communist China. The hyperscale facilities that frighten the voters in this small town, the physical substrate of artificial intelligence, the railroads and interstates of this century, the competition with China to build them is real and openly acknowledged across the entire political spectrum. Democrats acknowledge it. Republicans acknowledge it. China pays less than half what American operators of data centers pay for electricity. China builds power capacity in anticipation of demand rather than in reluctant response to it. And they can move a project from plan to operation in months, while we are so stupid it takes us years to do so. The governor of Utah, Spencer Cox, he has warned that we haven't awakened to the stakes that we're facing. Conservative analysts have places like Power for the Future, writing in the language of a new space race, and energy policy voices at the American Energy Institute have been arguing all of these points. Every moratorium, every zoning fight, every manufactured environmental challenge that delays a domestic U.S.-based data center is, whatever the intention of the locals who cast the votes against it, is a gift to a rival that has made, truly made, AI dominance an explicit national priority. This is a new space race, and China wants to win it. And the intentions are not local. In fact, I don't want you to be surprised when I tell you that China, much like the Southern Poverty Law Center, gives money to racist organizations to go out and do things so that the Southern Poverty Law Center can say, oh, look, they're racist, and then raise money and then try to defeat that. Communist China, the Russians do it too, but mostly Communist China. Communist China comes in and with all of their money propagandizes against data centers, knowing that all of the radicals in this country will be opposed to them. And so they feed, grow, and nurture that opposition so that they can win this particular space race. The Washington Free Beacon, they have absolutely unequivocally documented Chinese, Russian, and Iranian state media outlets amplifying the very reasons that we saw in California to stop data centers. They are, you know, the propaganda was spiking energy bills, thirsty cooling, dirty generation. And don't forget, again, California, today's apparently pick on California Day, the former mayor of Arcadia, California, Eileen Wang, she pled guilty to working as a foreign agent of the People's Republic of China. What was her job? To promote pro-People's Republic of China propaganda in this country. I wonder how many other Chinese agents do we have in local communities fighting against and stirring up fights against data centers, fights against artificial intelligence. A congressman, Brett Guthrie, he chairs the House Energy and Commerce Committee, puts the logic pretty plainly. If you were China, you would use America's freedom of the press, you would use our country's open information systems to turn Americans against building the thing that you most fear Americans building. The residents of Monterey Park were almost certainly not agents of anyone. They were the audience for the propaganda written in Beijing, written somewhere else for them. And they fell for it. And that's the pattern. Lather, rinse, and repeat. Anytime you examine the specific claims advanced by the Democrat-aligned non-government organizations that drive these bans against the actual filings, the actual utility statements, the actual environmental reviews, all of those false claims disappear. They were false in Monterey Park. Everything about the traffic, the noise, the water, the rates, the emissions, the revenue, comprehensively and individually untrue. So Chinese propaganda was able to persuade an American city to amputate its own future to cure a disease that did not exist. This is probably one of the first victims of this movement to make its self-injury permanent at the ballot box. I don't think it'll be the last. And that is precisely why its example must be understood for what it is. When I talk about discerning consumers of news, what I want people to do is to question not just the source of the news they consume, but what's the agenda? Who funds that? Is it an NGO? Is it a Democrat-funded NGO? And where are they getting that money for that NGO? The Southern Poverty Law Center, completely demolished of all credibility, because we now know, simply because people did some good investigative journalism, that indeed they were taking and raising money to go out and foster racial division so that they could raise more money to pay their salaries and grow their organization, all in lies. If you ever gave money to the Southern Poverty Law Center, you were probably giving money to the KKK. Giving money to the KKK so the Southern Poverty Law Center could go out and raise more money to fight the KKK. A vicious cycle. China's doing it to us. Russia's doing it to us. The Iranians are doing it to us. And Americans have got to wake up to this kind of propaganda. It's the Weekend with Michael Brown. Text lines open 33103. 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I'll be right back.
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15: Iran not close to the peace table. I'm Roger Stern, Fox News. Despite President Trump's hopes that the Iran war ends soon, Iran is still attacking other nations, and Fox's Jeff Paul is in Dubai.
16: Officials involved with CENTCOM say those strikes happened hours after its forces struck Iranian radar sites and shot down four one-way attack drones. U.S. officials say Iran then fired seven ballistic missiles towards Kuwait and Bahrain. CENTCOM confirming six of those missiles were intercepted and the seventh did not reach its intended target. Iran continues to leverage what is happening in Lebanon. Despite a U.S.-backed ceasefire, Israeli forces and the Iranian-backed militant group Hezbollah are still exchanging strikes. Iran's foreign minister says if the fighting doesn't stop in Lebanon, then the entire war could restart.
15: Pakistan's interior minister is traveling to Tehran to revive stalled negotiations between Iran and the U.S. A well-known Democrat running for California governor is advancing as the vote count continues to be painfully slow.
17: About 70% of the vote has been counted in California, and several of the outstanding ballots are coming from major metropolitan areas like Sacramento, San Francisco, and Los Angeles. Still, Democrat Javier Becerra is expected to advance to the general election in the gubernatorial race. At the moment, his lead over Republican Steve Hilton is less than a percentage point. Becerra is at 26.8%, and Hilton is at 26.4%. Democrat Tom Steyer sits in third place at about 21%. In the race for LA Mayor Spencer Pratt and Nithya Raman are battling it out for second spot to face off against incumbent Karen Bass in November. Raman gained a 1.5 percentage point between Thursday and Friday, slightly eating into Pratt's lead, but Pratt still remains in second place.
15: Fox's Madeline Rivera. 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

0: Welcome back to The Weekend with Michael Brown. Glad to have you with me. 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And that's where I put the articles up, where I go in-depth on things that I can't get completely done on air or things that I never get to do on air. I put those stories up there. 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I want to talk about something, but here's how I want you to think about this. I want you to think about this the way that a government government would want a jury to picture what I'm about to describe to you. So let's go to January 25th of this year. Detroit Metro Airport, the McNamara Terminal. A flight has somebody in from Brazzaville. That's the Republic of Congo. Where at that very moment, monkeypox is beginning to spread. Mpox, that's what they call it now. And two men step up to Customs and Border Protection. They're not tourists. They're not students. It's two scientists from our own National Institutes of Health, the NIH, from the Rocky Mountain Labs in Hamilton, Montana, one of the only places in this country with a biosafety level 4 lab. That's the kind, with the moon suits, the kind where they handle Ebola. I've been in that lab when I was the undersecretary. It's not far from Missoula, but it's kind of out in nowhere, so to speak. One of the guys is named Vincent Munster, 53 years old, a citizen of the Netherlands, chief of the Virtus Ecology Section. The other is somebody named Claude Cui, 38 years old, a citizen of Cameroon. It's his research fellow. And a Customs and Border Patrol officer notices they're traveling with a really large black plastic case. So, not unusual, the Customs and Border Patrol officer asks, "Hey, what's in the bag?" And here's the line. Here's the line that the whole case turns on. They say it contains, and I'm quoting from the criminal complaint, diagnostics and testing equipment. Now, I want you to hold that phrase in your mind. Diagnostics and testing equipment. Because when the Customs and Border Patrol and the FBI opened the case, what they found wasn't just diagnostics and testing equipment. It wasn't equipment at all. They found 113 vials. Those glass vials packed in styrofoam coolers. The FBI has tested 20 of them so far. 17 contained monkeypox virus. One contained chickenpox virus. Two, interestingly, contained human DNA. Let that sink in for a moment. And I'm not just saying that for effect. That is the direct quote from the United States attorney, Jerome Gorgon. He said, and I quote, "These NIH experts apparently broke our laws by smuggling viral pathogens on a packed commercial airplane from an outbreak in the Republic of Congo." Think about that. Now, I know I'm a lawyer. I taught law school, and I want to do something that I think too few people in talk radio bother to do, which is I want to tell you what this case is, and just as importantly, what it is not. Because the temptation here is enormous to make this bigger and scarier than the evidence supports. Now, I don't want to do that because, quite frankly, I don't have to. The truth itself is bad enough. Let me give the defense its day in court first. Let's go with the defense side first. Because I think that's how I'm going to win this argument. You build the other side's case stronger than they would build it themselves, and then you know what I'm going to do? I want to take it apart. Munster's own attorney. He's actually spoken out. It's a guy by the name of Mark O'Brien, and he told a Montana station, I'll paraphrase, that this sounds a lot more salacious than it actually is, that this is not a terrorism episode, and that the samples were brought in allegedly to do further research, to try to eradicate the diseases. And you know what, on two points, he might be right, but I'm going to concede them anyway. Whether he's right or wrong, I want to concede the 2 points that they were brought in here for research. Let's just leave it at that. Point one, the vials that contain these pathogens were deactivated. They were non-infectious. 17 vials of dead monkeypox virus. So nobody on that plane that landed in Detroit was going to catch anything. This was not a guy walking through Detroit with a live weaponized pathogen in his carry-on bag. But point two, these are, by every account that I could find, legitimate scientists doing legitimate work on a very real disease that really does kill people. Munster has spent his career on Ebola, on MERS, on how viruses jump from animals to humans. That's his job. That's okay. So if you're keeping score, the defense wants you to walk away thinking, okay, paperwork problem, a customs technicality, an overzealous prosecutor making a federal case, literally making a federal case, out of a missing permit for an import. But guess what? That's where it falls apart. It is not a paperwork problem when you lie. Let's read the complaint again, the lawsuit again, if you will. They didn't say, quote, we have research samples and I think we filed the wrong form. They said that the case held, and again, I quote, diagnostics and testing equipment, close quote. That cannot be an oversight. That's not forgetting about checking a form on a declarations card when you come in from a foreign country. That is looking a federal customs officer in the eye and telling him something false about what you're carrying across the border. And the second charge in the federal criminal complaint isn't smuggling. It's making false statements to federal officers. You know, they always say, and I think there's truth to this, the cover-up is its own crime. And I think that's what we have here. And think about why the rules exist. Federal law restricts the import and the transport of certain select agencies, and monkeypox is one of them, precisely because we, the public, the taxpayers, we're the ones that fund and finance Rocky Mountain Laboratories. We're entitled to know what dangerous material is moving in and out of this country, and under what controls those materials and those pathogens are moving in and out of the country. The permit isn't a bureaucratic theater. It's a chain of custody. And what do I mean by chain of custody? Where did the material originate? Who handled the material? Who handed the material off to the next person? Where was the material going? You know, the chain of custody that you might have in a criminal case where you've got some sort of blood samples or something. That's the kind of chain of custody that I'm talking about. This case gets stranger and stranger. It's the Weekend with Michael Brown. Text lines open 33103. Keyword Michael. Michael, I'll be right back.
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0: Back to the weekend with Michael Brown. Glad to have you with me. I appreciate you tuning in. You know, if you like what we do on the weekend, I think you might like the weekday program. And it's really easy to listen to what I do Monday through Friday. 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KOA. You find that radio station in Denver. It's at 850 AM, 94.1 FM, and you hit that as a preset. And then Monday through Friday from 9 to noon, you can stream me live out of Denver, Colorado. So go on your iHeart app and set that preset now. I certainly would appreciate it. And that way you get to listen to what I talk about during the weekday also. Back to the story about these pathogens being sneaked into the country. And maybe sneak's not the right word, but it's the word that I want to use. Because, as I said before the break, this isn't some sort of bureaucratic theater. It's a chain of custody issue. It's how we know that what's supposed to be deactivated, these pathogens, actually are deactivated. And that the pathogens are stored properly. That it doesn't end up someplace where it shouldn't end up. If you skip that chain of custody, and then you lie about the chain of custody. And in fact, you not only lie about the chain of custody, you lie about what you're actually carrying in that briefcase. You haven't committed a clerical error. You haven't made a mistake. You haven't forgotten something. You've broken the one system that we have designed to protect all of the rest of us. And you did it on a packed commercial flight coming in from a foreign country into Detroit. Which means what? If those samples had not been deactivated, every single passenger on that plane could have ended up as a test of your good intentions. Every single passenger on that plane could have become infected with both chickenpox and monkeypox. But that's not what happened. But here's the version of the story that's burning up the internet that wants to take it further. A whole lot further. And here's where I'm going to part company with some of my compatriots on the conservative side of the aisle. Not that I'm going liberal. No, I'm not doing that. I just have a different viewpoint. You'll read that Munster has ties to somebody by the name of Ralph Baric, the University of North Carolina researcher who's famous for guess what? Gain-of-function work on bat coronaviruses with the Wuhan Institute of Virology. And that is true. These two yahoos co-authored a study back in 2019. I verified that they did the study. It's real. It's in the journal named Viruses. You could go look it up yourself if you want to. But here's what the viral write-ups screaming across the internet conveniently leave out. That study found the virus did not replicate in the bats. In fact, they got a negative result. Their experiment on the gain of function did not work. So the opposite of gain of function success story is what we have here. So when somebody dangles the word Baric and Wuhan and gain of function in front of you, what they're wanting to do is to let your imagination connect the dots into a bioweapons conspiracy. Slow down. I don't think that's the evidence. I think that's just kind of the mood lighting in a dimly lit bar somewhere. And now the theory floating around that scientists invent diseases to profit from the cure? Even the article spreading that admits in its own words that no such charge has ever been made. When you actually have to write, "No such official charge has been made" in your so-called expose, you kind of told on yourself, haven't you? But here's the deal, as Biden used to say. I don't need the conspiracy. You don't need the conspiracy. Because the strongest case against these two guys is also the most boring one, and it's this. A senior National Institute of Health scientist and his partner, brought a controlled, dangerous pathogen into the United States without authorization, and then they lied to the federal officers whose sole jobs are to keep that from happening. And that's not speculation. That's in the criminal complaint. And the criminal complaint raises questions that I think are fair game. I'll phrase it this way. Two foreign nationals, a Dutch citizen, a Cameroonian citizen, holding senior hands-on roles at one of our most sensitive BSL-4 facilities. Now, I'm not xenophobic about science. Talent is talent, and talent in the science world is global. But it is entirely legitimate to ask, how do these access controls work at a lab where the absolute worst pathogens on the face of the earth are kept? And when the people running a section can apparently move vials of monkeypox across an international border and the system only catches it because an alert customs officer at Detroit Jetway decided to open a black plastic case. One of the senators from Montana, Republican Senator Tim Sheehy, asked exactly that. Back in May, before these charges were even filed, he wrote to the Health and Human Services Inspector General demanding a review of Rocky Mountain Labs' security. And his line was, I think, pretty blunt. He wrote, quote, "We don't want Montana to be the next Wuhan." Now, you could call that pretty hot rhetoric. I would instead think I would call it the right instinct. Not because Montana is Wuhan, but because the entire point of government oversight is to make sure that it never gets the chance to be the next Wuhan. Now, these two guys, we got to be fair, they're presumed innocent until proven guilty beyond a reasonable doubt. And I mean that because I've practiced criminal law before. They have surrendered. They've been released on their own recognizance, meaning they didn't have to put up a bond. They were just recognized that they have a low-risk flight. So they've been let out. And they are entitled to their day in court. The samples were, in fact, deactivated. They were not live viruses. And their lawyer's defense may even carry the day. 5 years in prison? That's the maximum. I don't think it's likely. But here's where the history gets uncomfortable, because we've watched this movie before. In late 2019, early 2020, right before the entire world changed, you know, Wuhan, suddenly somebody's talking about SARS-CoV-2, suddenly we get into our vernacular the word COVID-19. Yeah, that time period, before everything changed. You know what happened? Federal authorities charged the chairman of Harvard's chemistry department, a guy named Professor Charles Lieber, and a Chinese researcher named Zhang Jing. They were caught at Boston's Logan Airport with 21 vials of stolen cancer cells hidden, and I'm not making this up, in a sock. Yeah, a sock like you'd put on your foot. And what happened to them? Yeah, I'll tell you next. It's the Weekend with Michael Brown. Text lines open, 33103, keyword Michael. 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It's heckofajob.com. I'll be right back.
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11: Fox News, I'm Roger Stern. Despite President Trump's hope for the Iran war to end, Iran has fired on its Gulf neighbors.
12: U.S. officials say Iran fired 7 ballistic missiles towards Kuwait and Bahrain. CENTCOM confirming 6 of those missiles were intercepted and the 7th did not reach its intended target.
11: Fox's Jeff Paul in Dubai. No one's happy about the long vote count in California, but we are learning more about the L.A. mayor's race.
13: Spencer Pratt and Nithya Raman are battling it out for second spot to face off against incumbent Karen Bass in November. Raman gained a 1.5 percentage point between Thursday and Friday, slightly eating into Pratt's lead.
11: Fox's Madeline Rivera in California's gubernatorial race, Democrat Javier Becerra made it to the general election. 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
14: Partly cloudy for tonight, 65 to 70. Mostly sunny near 90 tomorrow. Mostly cloudy tomorrow night, 65 to 70. And mostly sunny 90 Monday. Partly sunny, 85 Tuesday. And Wednesday, partly sunny with some showers. Thunderstorms, 85. Partly sunny, showers, thunderstorms. Temperatures around 90 degrees by the end of the week on Thursday. I'm staff meteorologist Bill Jackwoman on the Virginia News Network.
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listening to The Weekend with Michael Brown. Glad to have you with me. 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Text line, of course, is always open, 33103. 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Search for The Situation with Michael Brown. The Situation with Michael Brown. Once you find it, you hit that subscribe button, leave a 5-star review, even if you think we're 4, give us a 5. You know why? Because that helps us in the algorithm to be ranked higher. So subscribe, and then that will download all 5 days of the weekday program and all of the weekend program so you don't miss any of our segments. So go subscribe to the podcast, The Situation with Michael Brown. Back to the story about these two Yahoos coming into the country with, again, to be fair, deactivated monkeypox virus, but they lie to the customs agent about what they're carrying. And as I said before the break, the history of this is pretty interesting. As I said, because we've seen the movie before. Go back to 2019, 2020. The chairman of Harvard's chemistry department, Charles Lieber, and a Chinese researcher named Zhang Jing, they get caught at Boston's Logan International Airport. With them, hidden in a sock, 21 vials of stolen cancer cells. What happened to them? Lieber was convicted on 6 felony counts. 6 felony counts. Do you know what his sentence was? 2 days, 48 hours, time served. The Chinese national, Jing, he pleaded guilty to lying to federal agents, got time served, got deported. So when a U.S. attorney tells me to let that sink in, I think the thing he actually wants to sink in is the part that comes after the headline. And that's not whether these two guys have been charged or even get charged. It's whether anything ever actually happens to people at this level when they get caught carrying this kind of dangerous stuff around. That's the real question. We have rules for handling the deadliest substances on earth. We have a federal system to enforce them. And we have a track record that says when the credentialed and the connected break those rules, they walk out with time served and then get a quiet flight back home, or they go back to Harvard and they go back to teaching. I got a problem with that. Now remember, the vials were deactivated. That's fine. But the trust wasn't a sample in a cooler. The trust is the thing that's supposed to be inactivated when this kind of thing happens. And so far, it never is. The fact that both Munster and Quay are foreigners working in one of America's most sensitive labs in Montana, that's at least cause for attention, isn't it? Now, while the NIH routinely employs international talent, critics note that granting high-level access to individuals from nations with varying biosecurity standards that they work with on a day-to-day basis, or that geopolitical considerations can amplify risks to American is to all of us, is a really very legitimate issue. So the new arrests underscore the long-standing debate about vetting, oversight, and whether U.S. taxpayer-funded labs should even allow foreign scientists to either lead or work on the most sensitive work involving potential agents like monkeypox virus. Earlier in his career, Munster received a Young Investigator Award from vaccine maker Merck. At that time, he had just established his independent virus ecology unit at Rocky Mountain Labs in Montana. His research focused on the ecology, zoonotic spillover, cross-species transmission, pathogens of emerging viruses, especially things like Ebola or MERS-CoV or SARS-CoV, and all the bat-borne pathogens. Munster is said to have played a large role in preclinical testing of the Oxford-AstraZeneca COVID vaccine. Now, I'm not drawing a causal link here. I'm not even drawing a correlation. I'm simply wanting you to think about a guy that would lie about what he's carrying into the country
directly to a customs officer, knowing full well what he led. Oh, we just got some equipment. And that guy played a preclinical role in the testing of one of the COVID vaccines. Now, you should note that vaccine was never approved in the United States and was ultimately withdrawn from the global market in the spring of 2024, starting in Europe. Wow. That's something. I don't think we should just gloss over that. And again, I'm not trying to create a conspiracy, but it goes to when you start putting everything together, you played a role in a vaccine that even, now, were politics involved in the approval of the COVID vaccines, the SARS-CoV-2 vaccines? Absolutely, I believe that it was. Was Merck

0: defied scrutiny of high containment research facilities exactly like Rocky Mountain Labs in Montana. It's led to strict import controls on the pathogen. And yet, knowing all of that, these two men still lied when they came into the country. I know. I set the bar low. I told you the monkeypox and the chickenpox was both deactivated. That's fine. So it wasn't a threat to the people on the plane. What were they doing? Why were they doing it? And why did they feel the need, again, to lie about what they were bringing into the country? Do you ever get the feeling, as I think you should, that we're losing trust, we're losing confidence in the government to do exactly what's right? They plead guilty, and they get 2 days, two days. Now, they did, in addition, they get 2 years of supervised release, including 6 months of home confinement, a $50,000 fine, $33,000 plus in restitution to the Internal Revenue Service. The other guy from China, Zhang Xing, he pled guilty to one count, making a false statement, and he gets time served. We're going way too lax, way too lax. But the problem remains, they lied. It's the Weekend with Michael Brown. Hang tight. I'll be right back.
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0: welcome back to The Weekend with Michael Brown. Thanks for tuning in. 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Let me tell you about a prediction. Back in 2022, when the Supreme Court told New Jersey it had to stop treating the Second Amendment like a suggestion, then Governor Phil Murphy went to the cameras and warned that the decision would make America a less safe country. It would turn into the Wild West, blood in the streets. You know the script. We've heard it as gun owners our entire life. So let's go to the tape. New Jersey went from about 1,200 concealed carry permit holders to over 57,000. Well, by Murphy's own logic, the morgues in New Jersey should be overflowing. Instead, New Jersey's murder rate fell from 3.9 per 100,000 residents down to 2 per 100,000 residents. The state's own attorney general put out a press release bragging about a historic low in gun violence. Guess what? After that Supreme Court case, after New Jersey was told you got to treat the Second Amendment like the Second Amendment, the Wild West never showed up. It never even got on the plane. It never landed. The Wild West nowhere to be seen. Ha! I am not standing here telling you that handing out 56,000 gun permits is what caused New Jersey's murder rate to drop. I can't prove that. And I'm telling you, if anybody else tries to prove that, they can't either. The honest truth is that crime fell almost everywhere last year. The FBI just reported the single largest one-year drop in murder since 1937, 18%. And the murder rate is on track for about 4.1 per 100,000. That would be, if we reach that, the lowest this country has recorded since we started keeping reliable books back in 1960. And a lot of things drove that. The country climbing out of the pandemic, aggressive federal law enforcement, cities finally getting their footing back, and guns are part of a crowded room of reasons. But here's what I can prove, and this is the part I want you to carry into your next argument with your brother-in-law who hates guns. The other side didn't make a modest prediction. They made a very specific prediction. They said that as more Americans started to arm themselves, to buy guns, to start concealed carrying or open carrying, they told us the body count would climb like crazy. More guns, more death, they kept telling us. That was the whole story. That was the entire justification for treating your right to defend yourself like a privilege you had to beg a bureaucrat for. And in fact, that's what New Jersey made you do. You had to go beg for it. Washington, D.C., same thing. New York, same thing. They took that Supreme Court case from 2022 and they virtually ignored it and said there would be blood flowing through the streets. That prediction failed. It failed completely. They made a specific prediction. More Americans, more guns, body counts up, more deaths. That's their entire theory. The entire justification for treating the Second Amendment right, the right to keep and bear arms, shall not be infringed. Oh, I think we infringe it all the time. You know, the government can't do it. And I want to make sure everybody understands that the Second Amendment is not about hunting. We know that. It's about your right to defend yourself, not just against a tyrannical government, which is what the founders were talking about, but your right to self-defense, your right to arm yourself and to protect you from serious bodily injury, if not death. You know, every Friday on my local program, in the last hour on Friday, I do a segment called Taxpayer Relief Shots. What's that? Well, I describe taxpayer relief shots this way. When some individual lawfully owning a gun, so I'm not talking about felons, I'm not talking about criminals, but I'm talking about you and me. When we lawfully own a gun and we carry that gun or keep that gun in our place of business or our home or while we're out on the street shopping, doing whatever we're doing. And someone attacks us, tries to rape our wife or our daughters, or tries to attack us, tries to rob us. And we have a reasonable fear of severe bodily injury up to and including death. We take our guns out. And we lawfully exercise the God-given right of self-defense. And sometimes when we do that, the perpetrator, the criminal, dies. Well, guess what happens when they die in your lawful exercise of your Second Amendment rights and your God-given right of self-defense? You just save the taxpayers money. You save them money because there's no trial, there's no incarceration, there's no public defender, there's no time spent on appeals. They ended up, as we like to call it, DRT, dead right there. Now, these people, based on the Supreme Court case, wanted to tell us that people like us who, I don't ever want to shoot somebody. I don't want to be put in that position. If I find myself in a position where I think there's going to be someone trying to attack me, I get myself out of that position. But you can't always do that. And all of the anti-gunners that I'm talking about here that predicted, oh, there'll be blood in the streets. No, I think Americans finally woke up and realized that lawful self-defense is a real thing. And we're going to do that. And I think that there is some, I don't think it's necessarily all causation. It's not all correlation. I think it's a part of many factors that have resulted in a reduction in crime in this country. My point being, their prediction of blood in the streets failed completely. We now have more guns in private hands than at any point in American history. More states with constitutional carry than ever, meaning you don't need a permit from the government to carry or conceal carry a gun. 29 states where a law-abiding citizen doesn't need permission from the government to protect yourself. And guess what? Crime didn't explode. It collapsed to a 65-year low. So whatever you may believe about cause and effect, about causation or correlation, you cannot look at that and still claim that an armed citizenry is somehow a public menace. The data buried that argument. And who are these citizens that are carrying these guns? Well, guess what? The data answers that too. And it's devastating to the other side. Concealed carry permit holders are convicted of firearms offenses at roughly 1/12 the rate that police officers are. Read that again. The licensed legally armed civilian is more law-abiding than the cop is. These aren't the cartoon vigilantes that the gun control lobby conjures up to try to frighten suburban voters. We're actually your neighbors. They're Alessandra Cuda, 5-foot-nothing single mother who got threatened on a trail with her 2-year-old and decided she was done. I'm not going to be an easy target. They're Audrey Botiford of Lansing, who's alive today, alive, because she was armed when a man twice her size pulled a knife. That's the real story the numbers tell. The predictions failed, the freedom worked, and no amount of fear-mongering changes what the data now says out loud. Hey, it's the Weekend with Michael Brown. Glad to have you with me. I'm glad you joined us today. I'll see you next Saturday. Everybody have a great weekend.
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6: A missing U.S. student in Japan is found dead. I'm Carmen Roberts, Fox News. A 20-year-old Auburn University student who disappeared in Japan is found dead after a week-long search.
7: The family was holding on to so much hope that their avid hiker son, who loved the outdoors, who knew how to survive in the wilderness, was still alive. So this is a horrific outcome to what was supposed to be a dream vacation in Japan.
6: Fox's Madison Scarpino says the family of James Weston Higginbotham posted on social media that volunteer searchers found his body today in a mountainous area outside Kyoto.
7: This all comes just over a week since Weston first went missing. The parents say they last saw him in their Kyoto hotel room last Friday. They say they did decide to separate after some bickering, and they let the well-traveled 20-year-old do his own thing.
6: And the family adding they are thankful for the outpouring of kindness and support that has carried us through the darkest days of our lives. No word on a cause of death. Iran launched more missiles and drones towards the Strait of Hormuz overnight and countries in the Gulf region. The U.S. military says it intercepted them and struck coastal radar surveillance sites in Iran. Fox's Alex Hogan has more from the White House.
8: President Trump said the Iranians still have 21 to 22% of their missiles. It comes as yesterday the U.S. military says it shot down Iranian ballistic missiles and drones launched toward the Strait of Hormuz and Gulf allies. And as pressure mounts on the administration to end the war, the president is also facing new pushback from within his own party. Four House Republicans this week voted to limit President Trump's war powers. Since the start of the war, the average price of retail gasoline has climbed more than 40%, although new jobs numbers released indicate an upswing in the labor market.
6: President Trump says Iran has not agreed to a peace deal because they are proud. 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

Why are some of the biggest names in artificial intelligence suddenly talking about slowing things down? Apple's biggest software event of the year is just days away. And Google has a new way to help protect you from AI voice scams. Plus, your tech questions answered. What's going on? I'm Rich DeMuro, and this is Rich on Tech. This is the show where I talk about the tech stuff I think you should know about. It's also the place where I answer your questions about technology. I believe that tech should be interesting, useful, and fun. All right, let's do it. Let's open up those phone lines, 888-RICH-101. That's 888-742-4101. 888-RICH-101. Give me a call if you have a question about technology or need some tech advice. Email is also an option. Just go to richontech.tv and hit contact. Guests this week, we've got Shelley Brisbane, accessibility expert, to share some helpful tips for seniors and folks with disabilities. And later, Ben Comencool. He runs Ben's Big Deal. He shares the best travel apps, airfare tools, and all kinds of strategies to help you book smarter trips. Well, I hope you're having a fantastic weekend. ChatGPT, Gemini, and a bunch of others on a daily basis. And they help me do all kinds of things like summarize text, polish my emails, research topics, and much more. I use AI for everything from planning travel to comparing auto insurance policies. But here's the deal. Ever since OpenAI unleashed ChatGPT to the world in November 2022, the question has always been, who can build the best AI fastest? Their vote. And then you have Anthropic this week. They're the Pepsi to ChatGPT's Coke. They make Claude. You've probably used their AI chatbot. It's seen a lot of success lately. People love it for its friendly interface, its coding abilities, and the fact that the company stood up to the government when it came to using AI for war tools. Now they're warning that AI might become too advanced, too fast, especially when AI can code itself. Anthropic says engineers are using their own tool, Claude, to write nearly 80% of the code they work on. Think about that for a second. The AI tool that so many people are trusting with their emails, their travel info, their summaries, their medical advice, their financial advice is programmed by its own AI self. Claude leaders say the tech industry has a gas pedal but no brake pedal, and we're approaching a threshold where humans could lose control of this technology. In fact, you can read the report yourself. It's called When AI Builds Itself. This isn't science fiction. This is happening right now. The main concern is something they call recursive self-improvement. What does that mean? It's the point where an AI system becomes so advanced, it doesn't need humans to teach it how to become more advanced. Think about that for a moment. AI becomes so advanced, it has surpassed humans and says, no, we don't need you to teach us anymore. We can teach ourselves. That's a little scary. Now, if you've ever asked AI the simplest command and it tells you something silly that you don't really understand, it's hard to believe that this can be an existential threat to humanity. But this is where we're at. Engineers at Claude say they're shipping code 8 times faster than before because of AI. I don't know about you, but I'm working 8 times harder than before and producing 8 times more than before because of AI. AI could potentially get out of control if it starts to build itself. Little software bugs could quickly start to compound, and that means AI would respond in even wackier ways. And humans, who are just kind of supervising all of this, may not be able to figure out how to fix it. So Anthropic is proposing a pact that would involve some of the world's biggest AI companies, including OpenAI and Google. They're basically saying, slow down if you notice the risks are getting past a certain threshold. This would give safety researchers and government time to step in with regulations or checks and balances. But there's a problem to all of this. What do you think that is? Money. No one wants to push the brakes when that means someone else might get to the finish line first and collect the gobs of money that comes with all that AI success. As we know, both companies, OpenAI and Anthropic, are racing towards an IPO that's worth many, many billions of dollars. OpenAI, meanwhile, says private companies shouldn't be making these rules at all. It should be left up to governments to figure this stuff out. And that's kind of sort of what President Trump did this week. There's been a lot of talk about AI rules and regulations. There's a lot at stake. If you regulate these startups too much too soon, they could become bogged down.
and AI out of another country like, you know, China wins. Do you really want the future of AI dominated by a country that blocks Google, YouTube, Instagram, and many other?

0: or online services we know and love? I don't think so. But if the U.S. leaves AI unchecked, there's no going back. Look at how Google, Meta, Amazon, and others get to operate mostly free of any major regulations. But AI is different. It can be put into a robot that can wash your dishes, fight in a war, or become your companion. So now we have a new executive order called Promoting Advanced Artificial Intelligence, Innovation, and Security, and it's mostly aimed at avoiding national security and cyber threats. So the top AI companies are now being asked to give the government access to their most powerful models, usually called their frontier models, up to 30 days before they're released to the public. This way, the National Security Administration and other government officials can check to make sure the model doesn't do anything that could compromise critical systems, like, you know, finding an exploit in our software and using it to a criminal's advantage. Now, keep in mind, this is all voluntary, so compliance isn't necessarily guaranteed. And there are two other aspects to this new rule, including an order to upgrade our domestic cyber defenses against AI-enabled threats and allowing the Department of Justice to prosecute bad actors that use AI for cyber attacks, identity fraud, and damage to computer systems. I think we can all agree on that. Now, in this approach, it seems like the U.S. government is allowing AI companies to stay in control of the wheel, but if they start to veer kind of off and out of their lane, they have the right to grab that same wheel and apply some corrections. Again, this is an industry with a gas pedal, but no brake pedal right now. The bottom line, we are now moving from a world where everyone was wondering who would win the AI race to a world where everyone's wondering just what is the impact of all of this and how scary can it get and how fast? How much AI do we actually want in our lives? What happens when we become dependent on systems we don't fully understand? That is probably not a question we want to leave up to AI to answer. All right, 888-RICH-101, 888-742-4101. That's the phone line for the show. The website is richontech.tv/177. If you want to follow along with the show notes, they are right there. Coming up on the show, we're going to have great guests. Plus, we're going to talk about the news of the week. We've got Apple's big developer event happening next week. Will Siri finally get smart thanks to, what did we just talk about? AI. You are listening to Rich on Tech, back after this.
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0: Welcome back to Rich on Tech. Rich DeMuro here, hanging out with you, talking technology. 888-RICH-101, 888-742-4101. Thanks for joining me on the show today. The website is richontech.tv/177. Yes, that'll bring you right to the show notes for today's show. Anything I mention will be right there. Let's go to Alex in Northridge, California. Alex, starting off the show. Welcome.
1: Thank you. Thanks for taking my call. So yeah, as the question indicated, so an iOS device, whether it's an iPad or an iPhone, and a TV that is compatible with AirPlay, I want to mirror the screen of the phone or the iPad, basically the picture, but the audio, I don't want it to be sent to that same device. I want it to be sent to, for example, a Bluetooth audio receiver.
0: Ooh, okay, that's an interesting one.
1: They used to do that, I think, in AirPlay 1.0. And after AirPlay 2.0, I guess, or whenever they changed, now it's not possible to separate the two.
0: It's not possible. Well, I don't know because I have not tried to do that recently. I'd have to try this when I get home. But I do know if you look at the screen mirroring, let me see. It looks like I can screen mirror right to my computer here. Okay, so I'm doing that. And then if I choose where my... Oh, yeah. Okay. It looks like you can do it. So once you screen mirror, if you scroll down to your... So you know how to do the screen mirroring. You know how to set that up, right?
1: Yeah.
0: Okay.
1: Yeah.
0: So once you do that, it looks like you can choose where your audio target is by swiping down to the control center. And the control center is when you swipe down from the right-hand side. And it has like your various controls, like airplane mode and Wi-Fi and Bluetooth. So if you look in there, there's like an audio. There should be like an audio... like, I don't know what you call it, like a play area where you play music or whatever. And there's a little tiny circle with an icon in there. And so once you tap that, that will give you where you want your audio to be directed. So I can choose, oh, interesting. As soon as I choose iPhone speaker, it turns off the mirroring. So you may not be able to do this. Now, here's the deal. You may not be able to do this through Apple's built-in software, but there may be a third-party helper app that might do something like this. So let me see if I think there's an. There's so many like, let's see, Softo Reno. I think they have something similar to this. So here's an app. Let's see if we can look at their apps here. Let's see, Beamer. Okay, so easily stream videos from your Mac. So I wonder if you are you trying to go from your iPhone or from your Mac computer. Oh, sounds like we lost Alex. So here's the thing. I think this is going to be, I'm going to try this at home and see what I can do with it. But I think it looks like there are some, there's got to be a helper app that will do this. And that's what I think you need for this. Now on the iPhone, that's going to be really tricky because iPhone's not going to really, I don't believe they'll let you run something in the background while you're running your AirPlay because of the way the iPhone is sort of sandboxed. So I think if you're doing this from your Mac computer, it looks like you'd probably be able to direct where you want your audio. But Alex, I'm going to make a note of this. I've got to do some research and see if I can actually accomplish that at home. But I'm not sure, you know, it depends on the use case scenario of this, how this would work when it comes to lip sync. If you're trying to watch a video or anything like that, you might have an issue with lip sync because we were watching a video last night from my kid's computer on AirPlay and the lip sync was an issue. And it's not always, but it could be. So that would be the biggest issue, I would say. But if you can, just try that out, what I mentioned. So if you go into your phone, once you get it AirPlaying, see if you can actually change the target of the audio through that little box where it has like the play area and see if that works. But yeah, it could be a little tricky if they don't support it anymore, especially if you know that they used to do this and now they don't anymore. We got a question from Dawn. She emailed in and said, "Hey, Rich, I got an email about an Amazon product recall, but the website looked a little strange. Is this a scam?" And I'm looking at she sent through the text, Amazon product safety notice, a dietary supplement previously sold through Amazon has been recalled due to potential health and safety concern. Consumers should stop using it. Customers who purchase may be eligible for a refund. For additional information, please visit. amazon.smartynest.com. And then it's got a login and password. That is a complete scam. So what they want to do is they want you to log in there and you're probably going to share some personal information. And next thing you know, your information is going to be stolen. So I did find that Amazon actually has, because this does happen from time to time. In fact, we had a recall from Amazon and they said it was the weirdest thing. To get our money back, we didn't have to send the thing back, but we had to write on the device. It was actually a little tiny, like, I don't know what you call it, like a portable fire kind of pit or something. It was like, you know, tiny, made like a little flame. And so you had to write on it in permanent ink, recalled or something like this, or do not use. And then you had to take a picture of it and submit it to the website, and then they give you your $75 back. So there is a website. It is amazon.com/your-product-safety-alerts. And once you go there, it will give you a list of all of the products that you have purchased over the years that have been recalled. And it's funny, all of mine are like appliances. The first was this little tabletop fire pit. The other one was this, this one was a scary one. This was a little handheld steamer I bought. It was like, oh, no big deal. It could just explode because of the pressure in it. I was like, oh, good thing I used that to clean my shower. Glad it didn't explode while I used that. That would have been horrible, huh? And then the other thing that was recalled, it was a mini steam iron. So by the way, maybe it's not a good idea to buy anything that involves steam on Amazon, because clearly these things have a major issue with their safety record. So I will link that up on the website, richontech.tv/177, if you want to find that Amazon recall page. Probably a good thing to bookmark. 888-RICH-101, 888-742-4101. Another question from Melody here. She says, I retired years ago. I only create a document once or twice a year. Microsoft now wants $100 a year for 365, which seems a little unreasonable for how little I use it. If I stop subscribing, can I access my old documents? Are there any free alternatives? And can I keep using an older version of Office? Yes, your old Word documents are yours. They should remain accessible. Even if you cancel 365, you're still going to be able to open them. I would say switch to Google Docs completely, and that way you don't have to worry about any of this nonsense. LibreOffice is also a great free alternative, and it's basically a free and open source Office program that a whole bunch of people work on to keep free and open. So that's Libre, LibreOffice. And I think it's .org. But here's the hidden gem, Melody, and anyone else who likes Word. You can actually use Word for free online. 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Completely free. Has all the basic features that you need. You can even download your documents as Word documents or PDFs. And if you have an older version of Office, it's usually going to keep working. There is a little caveat with that right now with Mac computers. But otherwise, I would just use the cloud version of Word, or I would check Google Docs or LibreOffice. I'll put that all on the website, richontech.tv/177. We'll talk about WWDC 2026 coming up.
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12: 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Eventually, despite rumors he'd been killed, I found Omar. 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For more than a year, we corresponded in secret while he was hiding from U.S. forces. 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Closer than I ever thought I would. 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Or something darker? My name is Christoph Putzel. This is American Jihadi.
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13: News. I'm Carmen Roberts. Missing Auburn University student Weston Higginbotham, who disappeared on a family trip to Japan, is found dead.
14: The parents say they last saw him in their Kyoto hotel room last Friday. They say they did decide to separate after some bickering, and they let the well-traveled 20-year-old do his own thing.
13: Fox's Madison Scarpino. His family says his body was found in a mountainous area near Kyoto. No cause of death given. About a half a million people, many of them young, treated Pope Leo to a rock star welcome in Madrid today, where he urged Spaniards to stop fanning the flames of polarization.
15: This trip to Spain will culminate in Leo meeting migrants on the Canary Isles, along with organizations dedicated to helping them.
13: Fox's Jonathan Savage. Pope spreading a message of peace and dignity across Europe, which is divided over migration. 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
16: Partly cloudy for tonight, 65 to 70. Mostly sunny near 90 tomorrow. Mostly cloudy tomorrow night, 65 to 70. And mostly sunny 90 Monday. Partly sunny, 85 Tuesday. And Wednesday, partly sunny with some showers. Thunderstorms, 85. Partly sunny, showers, thunderstorms. Temperatures around 90 degrees for the end of the week on Thursday. I'm staff meteorologist Bill Jackman on the Virginia News Network.
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0: Welcome back to Rich on Tech. Rich DeMuro here, hanging out with you, talking technology at 888-RICH-101. That's 888-742-4101. We watched a movie last night. We watched the movie Hoppers, which was on Disney Plus. Cute little movie, kind of fun, little techie. And I love finding a movie like we were waiting for that to come out on Disney Plus. Like we didn't see it in the theaters. And I really felt like last night I got my money's worth for my Disney Plus streaming subscription for this month, because I think I pay about $15 a month for that. And if you go to the movies, a family of four with popcorn and drinks, I mean, easily $100. So $15 sitting in the comfort of your home eating pizza, definitely a great way to do it. So not that I don't like the movie theater. Believe me, if I had my dream week, I would go to the movies every single week in the theater and eat popcorn and all that good stuff. But just my schedule does not allow for it. So watching at home on a Friday night is always fun. All right, let's go to John in Los Angeles. John, you're on with Rich. What's up?
1: Hi, Rich. I want to get a new laptop, an Android. I've used 11O, which I'm on right now, and it's just hanging up and et cetera. I write on it, and I use Google Docs and et cetera. I just wanted to know what the best processor would be, memory, stuff like that. I've looked on Amazon, and so last night I said I'd give you a call today.
0: Now, here's the question. You're saying an Android. That are you talking about a Chromebook?
1: Yes, a Chromebook.
0: Okay, so you want a Chromebook. Okay, so the main thing you want with a Chromebook is what's called a Chromebook Plus. And the Chrome, now, here's the deal. You said you're just doing some writing on there. You're doing some basic things, it sounds like. So Chromebooks are, to me, they are only good if you're doing super basic things. And if you're already using one and it's fine and it's doing the job, then absolutely. So continue using a Chromebook. When it comes to processors and things like that and storage and memory, I mean, it really, there's not too many kind of choices out there. It's kind of like you're not going to hear a lot about like Intel inside or AMD, or I'm not even sure Qualcomm powers some of these things. But with that all said, I'm looking at the Chromebook Plus is what Google came out with a couple years ago to kind of let people know this is it has the base specs that are going to be a little bit better than the rest of those cheapo Chromebooks that you see out there. And so I'm looking at this Lenovo Chromebook Plus 14. I mean, it's expensive. It's $749. And let's see how much it is at Best Buy right now. But it's got a MediaTek chip. MediaTek is this company that they're kind of in the background. You never hear about them publicly most of the time, but they make chips for all kinds of consumer products. I mean, a lot of chips. I would say their biggest competition is probably something like a Qualcomm or an Intel, but they're kind of in the background. You don't really hear about them because Peloton is not saying, we've got a MediaTek chip inside. Only when you go to like the MediaTek website or something like that, you can see like what devices they're in. And they're in a lot of devices, smartphones, all kinds of stuff, smart home appliances. So this computer, oh, wow, these prices went up. So this is a $999 Chromebook Plus. That is a lot of money, if you ask me, John, for a Chromebook. So at that price, you're probably better getting a full-fledged laptop. Like a, you know, not a Chromebook, but there are a lot of Chromebooks and you can get the pricing changes. You know, I would look for something that's on sale. So I'm looking at this Acer Chromebook Plus, that's $529. This one, so when it comes to memory, I'm looking at some of these things. So this has an Intel Core 5, 8 gigabytes of RAM and 256 gigabytes of storage. I would look for something minimum of 8 gigabytes of RAM for sure. I'm looking at the Chromebook Plus. So Chromebook Plus looks like it's a minimum of 8 gigabytes of RAM and then 256 gigabytes of storage. And so that's probably the minimum that I would look for. The better bet is something like a 16 gigabytes of RAM. That's going to be way, way better. It's going to be way snappier. So if I were you, I'd probably go 16 gigabytes of RAM and at least a 256 gigabyte hard drive. And on Chromebooks, a lot of the stuff is stored in the cloud, so you don't necessarily need a big hard drive, but it certainly helps. So I'm looking at, you're looking at about $500 for those specs, maybe a little bit more, maybe $600, $700. And again, I think that's a lot for a Chromebook. So if you want to step down to something that's a little bit less expensive, fine. But here's the deal. We're also, because of, there's two things happening. Number one, Google's coming out with a new product called the Google Book. And this is a new sort of AI version of the Chromebook, and it's a totally different operating system. So those laptops are not here just yet. We're going to see them later this year. So if you can wait, you might want to see what they're doing with that. The other thing is Apple. They've got this computer called the MacBook Neo. And the MacBook Neo is $599 for a really good computer. And I would recommend you get that over anything. But here's the deal with that. That's obviously Mac OS. But that has caused all of the Windows manufacturers, the Windows laptop makers, to say, hold on, we need something that can compete with this. So they just held this show called Computex over in Taiwan. And what were the stars of the show? All of these computers that are now sub, you know, $1,000 with better specs, because all these manufacturers like the Asus of the world, the Acers of the world, the Lenovos of the world, they're all saying we need something to compete with this MacBook Neo because that thing is selling like hotcakes. Do hotcakes still sell? Probably. I mean, I know they do in my house. So that is another thing to look out for, is some of these like Asus. I mean, I love the Asus ZenBook. I think that is probably one of the best computers out there for a nice laptop. And so they have a new ZenBook 16 that's going to be a bigger screen. And they're also doing them in a bunch of different colors, so you can get that, which is kind of cool. But there's a lot of options. I mean, my suggestion, if you are not married to the idea of a Chromebook, is to go to Costco and see what they have. They usually have a couple of laptops that are really good for the price. If you want a Chromebook, I just go to Best Buy, look for a Chromebook Plus with the specs I mentioned, and hopefully that should do it. Thanks for the call, John. Appreciate it. 888-RICH-101, 888-742-4101. 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Somebody found you. 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So is your home address, your email, your age, even the names of your family members. You've seen it online. You do the search.

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Welcome back to Rich on Tech. 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Just hit contact. You can send me your email. WWDC is happening next week. This is Apple's biggest software event of the year. Can't wait. Very exciting because all eyes are on Apple and what they're going to do with AI.

0: WWDC kicks off Monday, June 8th, 10 a.m. Pacific. That is their keynote. That is when they tell the world what they have been working on, especially when it comes to the next version of software for the iPhone, the Apple Watch, the iPad, the Macs, Vision OS, all the things that Apple does. We're going to see what they've been doing to make this stuff better. Now, it's already pretty good. Don't get me wrong. I think the biggest story really is Siri, because we know that Apple promised a much smarter Siri all the way back in 2024. Remember, they had commercials on that I yell at my TV screen saying, where is that feature? You're showing a feature that doesn't exist. Now, there's a bunch of debate as to whether Apple maliciously did that or if it just was really tougher to do than they thought. We don't really know the answer to that. But WWDC 2026 is when everyone expects them to try it again. Give us another look at this. Now, what do you think Siri is going to do better? It's going to act more like a Gemini or ChatGPT. So that means it should understand your personal context. Gemini already does this. If you ask, hey, what's my hotel room next week? It will look in your Gmail and find your hotel room. That's amazing. And it uses that, they call it personal intelligence. And it's excellent. It's one of the reasons I've almost started using Gemini. Well, I use it a lot more than I ever did because it knows everything about me. It knows my kids' names. It knows everything. It's really, really quite interesting, actually, how it personalizes the answers. I'm like, oh, didn't think it would know that. But now Siri would be able to do the same thing, because think about it. What do you have on your phone? You've got mail. You've got your text messages, you've got your calendar, you've got all kinds of apps with your data in them. And so the ideal situation would be Siri would be able to pull from all of those things to understand when you say, hey, who's my next meeting with? And give me some background on them. And it would figure all that stuff out and give you that. It's also expected to understand what's on your screen, which is something that Apple showed a couple years ago. That never shipped. That's already happening on Android. And of course, the reports out there suggest that Siri could become more chatbot-like. So that means it remembers things. You could have conversations back and forth. There's a history to it. And there might even be a dedicated Siri app similar to what we have with ChatGPT, Gemini, and Claude. But again, infused with your personal information. Now, before you get all, what about privacy? Apple is the most privacy-centric company in the world when it comes to tech companies. So that's, I think, the holdup here, is that they've been trying to do this without sending all of your data to some server farm somewhere that stores it for 2 years, right? Because you've got all this information in your email. If you're asking about your email, it somehow has to process and index that email. What they're probably going to do, this is my theory, is all of that's going to be done on your phone. The model, like the Gemini model that they're expected to use from Google, is going to be loaded onto your phone. And that will look through your information only on your device. Now, the way they've been doing it with ChatGPT is they set up their own servers that are called private compute. So anytime you ask your iPhone a question that it can't figure out locally, it will send the data it needs to this private compute server it's set up that is set up to literally be in memory. So anything it thinks or does, it erases as soon as it sends you back the information. And yes, I sat through many meetings with Apple to learn about this and how their engineers tackled this problem. It's a pretty smart way to do it. Because they don't want to hold this information. They don't want to store it because it's a privacy nightmare if they do. I don't think Apple's going to win the AI race overnight, but I do think that this is something that is going to improve the lives of many millions of iPhone users, because we're so used to AI right now and asking every question to AI. The next wave of this is really asking AI and getting personalized responses. And so I think that Apple has a lot to show off at WWDC. That's not going to be the only thing. But basically, the way this event works, there's that keynote at 10 a.m. and you sit through it. They invite a couple selected members of the media, including myself. It's mostly an online event at this point. There's a lot of developers and things there at Apple Park. And they kind of go through all these things that they learn from Apple. Apple says, here are the tools that we've made. And then developers get ideas on how to use those tools to make apps and other things that we do with all these platforms they run now. you know, Apple TV, the Apple Watch, the iPad, I mean, there's just so many products that Apple has at this point that developers need to make things for all of them. So it's a very exciting event. I'll be there. I can't wait. And it's just one of those things where you know, to be at Cupertino, to be up there and to see hands-on, I have so much respect for Apple engineers. Everything is so polished that Apple does. When you look at the iPhone and it's this like perfected slab of glass and metal, that does not just end at the iPhone. Their entire campus is just like that. Everything from the way that they coordinate to the way that they drive you around to your different meetings, to the way that they manicure the landscaping, it is all perfect. So this company, when I tell you through and through, the way that they think things through and make them nearly perfect, there's no lies. Like, Apple isn't trying to pull a fast one on you when they say we're a privacy-centric company. They really are, because they sit there and explain their thought behind it and how they do these things and how they come up with this stuff. So I do have a lot of respect for them. I don't agree with everything that they do. There are some things I would do differently if I was creating software for the iPhone. Number one, iMessage would be available as an app for every phone. Apple always talks about, you know, making everyone on the same page and bringing this tech access to all. Why is iMessage only on iPhone? Think about that. Should be everywhere. Should be an app that's everywhere. Why are all of Apple's apps only on the iPhone except for like Apple Music and a couple of others? Like, bring Notes, bring all the apps that are preloaded on the iPhone, make an Android version of those. Let people choose. If you download anything for Android, any app that Google makes, it's available for the iPhone too. Gmail, Google Maps, Google Keep, Google Tasks, what else? Google Photos. But if I look at my Apple apps, Apple News, Reminders, Apple Maps, none of it's available for Android. Why not? Come on, Apple. But they did allow us to set defaults for a lot of apps that they used to not allow. So I do give them that. So anyway, WWDC next week. Question from the iPhone here. Richard writes in, my wife was cleaning up apps on her phone and came across a warning related to the Bitmoji app. It said the keyboard could read anything and everything you type, including credit card numbers and other financial information. I don't think I've ever seen a warning like that before. I'm curious what your thoughts are. That warning would definitely get your attention. It does every time you install a third-party keyboard. That's actually a very standard warning on both the iPhone and Android. They both tell you anything you type into this keyboard can see and collect and tell their developer. And think about that. We type in credit card numbers. We type in passwords. So if you're using a third-party keyboard on your phone, you want that to be secure because they're collecting everything. Now, it doesn't mean they're keeping it, but they can have the potential to do that. So Apple and Android, they want you to understand that it could potentially access that information. It doesn't mean Bitmoji, which I believe is a pretty reputable app, is collecting everything you type, but you're placing that trust in that keyboard developer. So for me personally, I use a couple of third-party keyboards, but I would say less is more here. So if you don't use a keyboard regularly, you probably want to remove it off your phone. And if you do use one, you probably want to make sure it's from a company that you trust. And of course, you know, I use that one called WhisperFlow, WISPR. That is my absolute favorite AI text to voice or voice to text keyboard, WISPR Flow. I think I've done almost 600,000 words with that thing now. Whew, boy, is my voice box tired between that and this show. 888-RICH-101, 888-742-4101.
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9: No peace in sight. I'm Ron Schuster on Fox News. Despite President Trump's hope that the Iran war ends soon, Iran is still attacking other nations as the U.S. fires on Iran. Fox's Jeff Paul in Dubai with a tangled chain of events.
10: Officials involved with CENTCOM say those strikes happened hours after its forces struck Iranian radar sites and shot down four one-way attack drones. U.S. officials say Iran then fired seven ballistic missiles towards Kuwait and Bahrain. CENTCOM confirming six of those missiles were intercepted and the seventh did not reach its intended target. Iran continues to leverage what is happening in Lebanon. Despite a U.S.-backed ceasefire, Israeli forces and the Iranian-backed militant group Hezbollah are still exchanging strikes. Iran's foreign minister says if the fighting doesn't stop in Lebanon, then the entire war could restart.
9: Pakistan's interior minister is on the ground in Tehran today working to revive stalled negotiations between Iran and the U.S. The state rested its case in the trial of a Texas teen accused of stabbing someone at a track meet. Fox's Brooke Taylor in McKinney, Texas.
11: Several of these teen witnesses testified that they thought it was odd that Carmelo Anthony was sitting under another school's team tent. One student testified that Anthony was asked to leave roughly 15 times. Prosecutors say the confrontation escalated when Anthony pulled out a 5-inch folding knife from his backpack and stabbed Austin Metcalf in the chest. Jurors were shown grainy surveillance footage that appeared to show this physical confrontation just lasted a matter of seconds. Anthony has pleaded not guilty to murder. His attorneys argue that he acted in self-defense and out of fear.
9: If Carmelo Anthony is convicted of first-degree murder, he could get a life sentence. 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

0: Welcome back to another hour of Rich on Tech. My name is Rich DeMuro. Thanks for being here. 888-RICH-101, 888-742-4101. This is the show where I talk about the tech stuff I think you should know about. It's also the place where I answer your questions about technology or give you tech advice. Email is also an option. Just go to richontech.tv, hit contact. If you want the show notes, it's richontech.tv/177. Yes, this is episode 177. Big birthday shout out to Bobo, producer Bobo, celebrating his birthday this week. So he got lots of people saying happy birthday, I'm guessing. Do you have a good birthday?
1: I had an amazing birthday.
0: You played some arcade games,
1: yes,
0: I heard.
1: Yes, the wife took me to this place. I want to say it's in Eagle Rock, called a Barcade.
0: Okay.
1: And it's a bar, and then it's an arcade, but it's like the games from when we were kids. I guess their slogan is like, if Chuck E. Cheese grew up.
0: And like smart. Yeah.
1: So it was.
0: Was there like beer?
1: Yeah.
0: Okay, yeah, because it's a barcade.
1: Yeah, that but it was sense. Different kinds of beer. It was like specialty beers and stuff like that.
0: Oh,
1: yeah, well, it was pretty dope. We got to go one day.
0: Oh, this is like it's like a chain.
1: Yeah, I guess.
0: Oh, there's like a whole, there's like Brooklyn, Detroit, Jersey City, Los Angeles, yeah. New Haven. Oh, it looks like there's a bunch in New York City.
1: Yeah.
0: And then Philadelphia. Okay, so it's like a legit place.
1: Dude, I was playing the old school Simpson game, that four player one that you used to play, the Adams Family pinball game, Michael Jackson's Moonwalker.
0: Awesome.
1: Oh, it was so dope. And
0: Barcade.
1: No game was over 75 cents.
0: Okay. Barcade.com.
1: Yeah.
0: That's cool.
1: It's amazing.
0: I'll put it in the show notes.
1: Shout out to Barcade.
0: I didn't realize that there's like a bunch of them.
1: Yeah.
0: Because I've been to like different types of these places,
1: yeah,
0: but never one that was like that kind of.
1: I've been to a few, but never one that was like nostalgic like that one.
0: Yeah, because they have that place Dave and Buster's, which has arcade games. So that's not
1: that's
0: nostalgic.
1: Modern stuff.
0: Yeah.
1: It's like newer games. This one was like the old school. They had Punch Out in there, Mario Brothers, Excite Bite on one of them. They had an old Neo Geo console where you can split between like Samurai Showdown and Fatal Fury. It took me back to my high school days.
0: They also have a Chuck's Arcade in the Brea Mall in outside of Los Angeles. And that is I think they have a couple locations are opening. And it's kind of like a Chuck E. Cheese minus all the food.
1: Yeah.
0: And they've got games that are like, you know, the Clawcade. Have you heard of this thing? The Clawcade? Like, people love these claw games.
1: Yeah, the claw games. Yeah.
0: That's like a huge thing.
1: I've seen it. But this Barcade has food, too. So they have beer, liquor, and food.
0: I would like that. See, like, to me, that's better. Like, you want, like, more stuff offered there. Because, like, the Chuck E. Cheese is great for kids, but like adults are mostly just like...
1: The great part about it is it sounds like advertising, but it's not. The great part is we put $40 in, got $40 worth of coins, and that went through six of us. And we were all like, that was perfect. We didn't need any more.
0: That's not bad.
1: Yeah, it was perfect.
0: All right,
1: for $40 for six people?
0: Yeah.
1: That was amazing.
0: That is amazing. Let's take a call. Let's go to John in Long Beach. John, you're on with Rich.
2: Hey, Rich, thanks for taking my call.
0: Yeah, what's up?
2: Hey, here's my question. Amazon Prime, everybody, I'm sure, you know, has that channel, and the whole system is completely antiquated. You know, when you rewind or you fast forward, it always jumps ahead like 5 minutes, and it's impossible to gauge. It's like really, it's a horrible system, and you would think that, you know, with the times and technology, they would update it on like at least a yearly basis or so. Versus Apple TV, it's picture perfect, it's spot on. How come there's such a discrepancy between the two? And do you think when and if Amazon will ever update their technology to match Apple's?
0: What are you using to play?
2: Well, I either A, my iPad, or B, my TV. Amazon Prime TV responds the same way, you know. But actually, I only look at Apple TV on my iPad.
0: Okay, well, I mean, number one, your Apple TV on the iPad, of course. Well, okay, a couple things going on here. What platform are you using on your TV?
2: I got a Roku. It's 2 years old.
0: Okay.
2: But, you know.
0: I mean, here's...
2: With every TV I've ever had, Amazon Prime has always reacted the same way. Again, let me just state, I never used Apple TV on my television. It's only been on my laptop.
0: Okay. Well, I will tell you this. I will, John, because I think about this stuff often, and I will say, yes, number one, streaming is not perfect, especially when you're trying to rewind and fast forward. It's not, but I will tell you, I think it's pretty darn good. Now, there are certain apps that I absolutely curse every time I have to open them. Prime is not one of them. I actually think Prime, every time I tune into a game, like a sports game, or watch a movie on there, I'm marveling at how well it's designed. And it's so smooth, and it always, like, Prime was one of the few outside of Netflix that figured out how to stream TV really quickly, and like a movie or a TV show, at a high, like a high quality very quickly. And one of the things I used to love about Prime, I don't know if they still do this, but it used to show you the quality that your stream was coming in at. So it would go from like, okay, HD to you know, Ultra HD, 4K, HDR. Like, it shows you that information on screen, which I absolutely love. Apple TV, yes, it is beautifully designed, but it's Apple. And so, of course, they're gonna take the extra time to make it look right and make it work right. And yeah, I think it streams pretty well. I don't have a problem with Prime at all. And I would say a lot of this stuff is largely dependent on your setup, whether it is the device you're using, because you could be using it on an old Fire Stick or a brand new Roku, the Roku Ultra, which is like incredible. But if you're using that same exact thing on an older device, it could be jumpy and you know, skipping and all that kind of stuff. And it also depends on your internet connection. So I would say this is probably one of the biggest issues, and I think you brought up a good issue. This is one of the biggest issues with streaming in general, is that everyone's experience is a little different. Some people are like, oh, YouTube is horrible because it buffers and it skips and it jumps all the time. No, that's just your internet connection. It's not actually that bad. Like, if you have a good internet connection, you're not going to have any problems. Now, I will tell you, and I guess the difference is, back in the day, we all had cable TV, right? The cable company controlled that experience because they would put a box in your house that they checked, they put through their checks and made sure that it would deliver quality experience. We no longer have that. Everyone's doing something different. Some people are using an old, cheap, you know, Android phone. Some people are using the best iPhone 16, 17 Pro Max. Some people are using an iPad. Some people are using a Fire tablet. You know, it's just, there's so many different experiences out there, or so many different platforms. The experience is very different. I will tell you, no matter what, there are two apps that I actually think are horribly coded, and they are Paramount Plus, horrific. My wife and I watched that Madison show on Paramount Plus, and it was the worst experience. Now, maybe it was because we were on a Fire TV, and maybe an Apple TV would be different, but it was horrific. Like, just watching that show, it made us cry because the show was sad, but we were crying just because the experience was so bad. I mean, it was outside of the content of the show. We're just like, this is why should streaming be like this? And then the other one, okay, Paramount Plus and Peacock. For me, Peacock is the worst experience. Why? NBC Universal, huge company, program your app right. And what they want to do is, even on like their, you know, they're still charging you a lot, they have commercials. Every time you come back from a commercial, something is messed up on there because the commercial messes up their whole flow. So my point is, streaming is a mixed bag. Depending on the platform, depending on the version of the app that you're using. If you're on an LG WebOS TV, they may not update that app except once a year. If you're on an Apple TV, they may update it every week. If you're on a Roku, they may update it, you know, once a month. So I think there's a lot of moving parts when it comes to streaming that is not as cut and dry as it is when we just all had cable boxes. So good call, John. Appreciate the call, and hopefully you get that figured out. Try it on a different platform. See what happens. 888-RICH-101, 888-742-4101. Coming up, what do we have? Oh, Android has this new feature called fake call detection. I'll talk about that. And Prime Day is earlier this year. It's not happening in July. It's happening in June. I will give you my tips and tricks as you get prepared for that. 888-RICH-101, 888-742-4101. My name is Rich DeMuro. 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
13: I used to feel so guilty handing over the tablet just to get things done.
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0: Welcome back to Rich on Tech. Android has a new feature called fake call detection. Google says scammers are combining caller ID spoofing with AI voice cloning to impersonate family members, friends, and employers. We know that this is happening. It's a big problem. So they came up with a solution called fake call detection, and it's rolling out to Android phones using the Phone by Google app. So basically, when someone calls you, your phone quietly checks with their actual phone to verify that the call is coming from their device. And if that verification fails, you'll see a warning that someone may be pretending to call you from that contact's number. It's kind of like a little digital secret handshake happening, like behind the scenes. And it uses RCS technology. So that is the same technology that allows you to see when someone's typing when they're texting you. So it's kind of that exact same behind the scenes at work. The feature is going to be turned on by default. It works automatically. But here's the problem. Only on Android devices beginning with Pixel phones. So this doesn't really help for the millions upon millions of iPhone users out there. Although I'm assuming that Google made something that anyone can implement, including Apple, if they want to. And I think that it would behoove them to do this because we are seeing so many people get ripped off because of these, or scared because of these AI voice cloning scams. And if you can actually, like, we cannot trust caller ID anymore. Caller ID is no longer a trustworthy source of information. It is just an idea of who may be calling. So they could be spoofing that number. They can download software that lets them do that. So I think this fake call detection is pretty cool, but it is limited in scope because, again, only on Androids right now. Hopefully Apple will do something similar or adopt the same technology so we can see phone to phone that cross kind of reference platform where you can tell if someone's calling you from a different platform if it's a legitimate call. Speaking of calls, let's go to Barbara in Pasadena. Barbara, you're on with Rich.
1: Hi, Rich.
0: Hi.
1: A few weeks ago, you were having a conversation about people who had their passwords in their contacts. And I'm one of those people. And I was wondering if you could kindly go through the steps to put it in either LastPass or Password Manager, and which would be better? Thank you.
0: Sure. What type of phone are you using?
1: iPhone 16.
0: Okay, so you're using iPhone. Are you using anything else besides Apple products?
1: You mean like Google Maps and things like that?
0: No, like a computer. Like, do you have a computer as well?
1: Yeah, I have a laptop, but it's a MacBook.
0: It is. Okay. So if you're using so here's my general spiel on this. So I would say if you're only using Apple products, both Apple and Google, like on Android, they both have password managers built in. So on Apple, it is called Passwords. And on Google, it is Google Password Manager. And so if you are only using Google products and you're only using Apple products, then go ahead, make your life easy, and just use what's built in, okay? Now, I personally think that a third-party independent password manager is better overall, and I have lots of reasons for that, but for ease of use, because I know these things are so complicated and they're so annoying to use, that whatever's built in is going to be easier. So on the iPhone, open up that Passwords app and just start using it. Now, here's what's going to happen. Once you said, Barbara, that you have all your passwords in your contacts. So what I would do for you is you're going to have to one by one. I know it already gets annoying. One by one, you have to go through and make a separate, a separate entry for each one of those passwords and usernames in the Apple Passwords app. And so you would just open up. Do I even have it on my phone? Let me say passwords. Yes. So if you open up the Passwords app on your iPhone, you'll see there's a little plus sign. You tap that plus sign. It says title, username, password, website. And you just go in through all your stuff that you went on the contacts and you just put in your title, which will be, let's say you're logging into Shutterfly. Shutterfly is the title. Username, that might be your username if you have one, or your email address, your password, and then the website. Type that in there as well. And that's very important because when you visit that website, Apple Passwords is going to go, oh, she's visiting Shutterfly. Let me put in the password for Shutterfly. And that way it can be done automatically. And it's very similar with Google. With Google Password Manager, you can use that as well. And it's a similar process. In fact, if you have an Android phone, it might behoove you to actually make a shortcut to the, I don't know why they don't. Some of the phones have it, some of them don't. But if you go on Google Play, you can actually search for Google Password Manager. And the good news about that is that it will give you a, let's see if I can find this here, Google Password Manager. It actually gives you, it's built into your phone, but if you install this little shortcut for Google Password Manager, it now puts it in your list of apps, and it's much easier to use that way than trying to find it some other way on your phone. So once you have that all set up, the only other thing you need to do is kind of go through the settings and make sure that you are, that it's offering to save passwords. And then you also want to go into your settings on the back end of your phone and make sure that those password managers are set as your preferred password manager. So if you go into your settings on Android, it says passwords, passkeys, and accounts. You tap that and it will say what's your preferred service. You're going to want to choose Google there. On iPhone, you would choose the Apple password. So, and then when you get on your computer, you want to install the same thing on both. It should be, if you have a Mac, passwords will be there. On Google, if you're using Chrome, the password manager is built into there as well. Now, I say all that with the caveat that I think an independent third-party password manager is best. Bitwarden is free and it works across every device, but it does take a little bit more setup. But the thing is, you have much more control, because no matter what device you add to the mix, you're going to be able to download Bitwarden to that device. Same thing. There's so many password managers out there. I mean, there's 1Password, which people like a lot. You mentioned LastPass. ProtonPass is also another one. NordPass. I don't really care which one you use. I would just make sure it's a reputable one. But I would say there's KeePass. I mean, there's so many. I would just say, whatever you do, set it up and stick with it. And I get it. It is a pain to use these things. But when you get it up and running and you start getting your passwords in there and you start using it regularly to not only generate, when you get to a new website, it'll offer to generate a strong password and then save it. And then once you go back to that website, it'll say, oh, can we fill in this information for you that you saved last time? So it does take a little bit of setup, but once it's set up, it is such a better process. And let me tell you why. Because if that Shutterfly password, that unique Shutterfly password that it generated, was ever breached, let's say Shutterfly had a breach or whatever website we're talking about, that combination of that website and your username are now out on the dark web. That means anywhere else you use that password, they're going to start trying to use that password on different websites. So that's why you want a strong, unique, individual password for every website that you sign up with. All right, coming up, we are going to talk with Shelley Brisbane about accessibility. That's coming up right here on Rich on Tech.
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9: News. I'm Carmen Roberts. Auburn University student James Weston Higginbotham, who vanished in Japan after an argument with his family, is found dead.
10: This is a horrific outcome to what was supposed to be a dream vacation in Japan.
9: Fox's Madison Scarpino. His family confirmed online that volunteer searchers found the 20-year-old's body in a mountainous area outside Kyoto. No cause of death was given. An emotional D-Day tribute from Secretary of War Pete Hegseth during a ceremony in Normandy, France. Today, he addressed the last living veterans of World War II.
11: They are a living embodiment of the warrior ethos we today revive at the Department of War.
9: D-Day marked the start of the campaign to liberate Nazi-occupied Europe in 1944. 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
0: Partly cloudy for tonight, 65 to 70. Mostly sunny near 90 tomorrow. Mostly cloudy tomorrow night, 65 to 70. And mostly sunny 90 Monday. Partly sunny, 85 Tuesday and Wednesday, partly sunny with some showers. Thunderstorms 85, partly sunny, showers, thunderstorms. Temperatures around 90 degrees by the end of the week on Thursday. I'm staff meteorologist Bill Jackman on the Virginia News Network.
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0: Welcome back to Rich on Tech. Rich DeMuro here, hanging out with you, talking technology. 888-RICH-101-888-742-4101. We're going to get back to phone lines in just a moment. I see you all there, but we've got a great guest to talk to. Shelly Brisbane, author of iOS Access for All, joining us now to talk about accessibility features and helpful tips. Shelly, thanks for joining me.
1: Hi, Rich. It's great to be here.
0: All right. And the website is brisbin.net, B-R-I-S-B-I-N.net. So tell me, how did you get involved in discussing accessibility features and functionality? You've been doing it for a long time.
1: Yeah, so I've been a tech journalist for long before that. I specifically covered Apple and Macintosh stuff at Mac User Magazine back in the day. And then I am somebody who's visually impaired, but I had never really written about accessibility until like 10-15 years ago, when I realized there was so much accessibility stuff out there, but there just wasn't any written material available. So that's how I got started, because I was writing about things I knew as a user, and then people had questions about their different disabilities and how they interacted with their devices. So that's where that came from.
0: Where do you think we're at with tech gadgets with accessibility? I feel like Apple does a pretty good job of building these features in. Do you feel like other manufacturers are doing the same?
1: I think Android, Google via Android does a really good job. Microsoft does. Most of the platforms really are good. There's no platform where I would say, if you have a disability, avoid it at all costs. Apple gets a lot of credit for being first and having really robust features, but I think you can't go wrong with some of what Microsoft and Google offer as well.
0: Okay, good to know that. What do you think some of the best accessibility features are built into the iPhone right now?
1: So there's one called Live Listen, which allows you to use your AirPods, if you have them, and your iPhone as sort of a de facto hearing aid. So you might be in a noisy environment, like a restaurant or somewhere, and you can move your phone close to the person who's sitting across from you, and you could hear what they're saying more easily if you have your AirPods on to listen. So even if you don't have a significant hearing loss, that's some way for somebody who may be older and has a little bit of a hearing loss to kind of pick that up. Also, dark mode is really great. If you think the light background of a lot of iPhone screens is a little too much, if you would like it a little more easy on the eyes, just flip to dark mode. And it's a lot easier to see. Now, that's the reverse for people who have something like macular degeneration, where they want the screen as bright as possible. But if you're like me, or if you're like a lot of people I know, dark mode is a real eye saver.
0: Now, you've been writing about this stuff and covering it for a while. Do you think that this has improved over the years?
1: The features in general have, I think the basics have been there for a while, but they are adding, I think all the companies, and Apple especially, are adding new things. They're making the features that exist better, and they're also adding new things. We talk about AI and machine learning, and that affects accessibility too, because there are things that AI allows to be described for you, say, if you're blind or visually impaired, through the camera that haven't been possible before. So all that's kind of new, and there are ways in which accessibility features are kind of leading the way. Those AI machine learning features, and there's a thing called assistive touch on the Apple Watch and on the iPhone, so that if you have some physical disability and it's hard to do touch gestures, assistive touch can help you out with that. And those features have sort of come into the mainstream now, but they started out as accessibility features.
0: Oh, interesting. Now, if you look at both the iPhone and Android, there is an entire section dedicated to accessibility. So if you have not explored this, and there's a lot of features in there that are useful for people of all abilities, I would say. Like, you may find something in there that can help your workflow that is meant for someone with a disability, but you may say, oh, this is really handy for me to use. And so on iPhone, it's just settings, accessibility, and on Android, settings, accessibility. You have to scroll all the way down. On iPhone, it's up at the top. On Android, it's all the way down at the bottom. So just so you know that. What about voice assistants? Like, how good are they when it comes to accessibility these days?
1: Well, I think they're really helpful for somebody who wants to quickly access something, whether they have a physical disability or a visual disability, and it might be easier to speak out into the ether, the A lady name or the S lady name or whatever it is. And so those commands are generally, and the Google as well. And Google is particularly relevant because in the Android world, Google is very tightly integrated to what's going on over there. So I would argue that if you want a really thoroughly integrated experience, Google and Android might be the best way to go with voice assistants. Siri has some issues in the Apple world. There are a lot of things it does do. I use it every day, but sometimes Siri has some issues, and there are rumors and hopes that Apple will be improving Siri this year. And so I would look out. I don't think you can discount Apple or Siri. And so I guess voice assistants in general are very helpful to somebody with a disability. And the quality of your experience is going to depend on which platform you use and also what you want it to do.
0: Yeah, I was going to say, like, do you think someone could completely use their phone just by voice at this point or no?
1: Not really. I mean, I think you can do a lot of things. I mean, the people think of like what Siri and Amazon's version, which I don't want to say the name because we don't want to trigger everybody, but what those voice assistants do, there's certain things you think of a voice assistant doing, which is kind of separate from how you use your phone. Like you can't say, Siri, please read all the email in my inbox and tell me which ones are important. That's sort of an AI machine learning kind of a thing. But you can say, hey, set me a timer or turn on my lights or remind me when it's time to get ready for Rich's show.
0: I mean, hopefully we'll get that Siri feature later this year. I mean, that's
1: that
0: the rumor,
1: nice.
0: Right? I mean, because I feel Gemini could probably do that. I don't know if it could read it, but it might be able to. And so, you know, do you get a lot of emails from people because you've covered this for so long? And what are the common kind of like threads that people are asking you? Like, what do people want when it comes to accessibility?
1: Well, that's kind of too quick because the emails I get are, how do I do a thing? And it may be because they're newly using accessibility tools or maybe they have some in their life. I hear a lot from a lot of people who have somebody in their life who may have newly had a disability or somebody who's just like, wait, I hear that the iPhone can do this thing, but I can't figure out how to do it. Because a problem with accessibility features growing so much is that like everything else in the Settings app, there are just so many of them. And so some people have trouble finding it. As far as what they want, I think it's what you were talking about, having voice assistants or some other means to do more on your phone than you can do now. And it's like all the things that you do that cause some friction. Like if gestures are physically hard for you, you'd like to talk to your phone. If vision is your issue, you'd like the phone to talk back to you. And so I think it's more of what it already does. And as our phones become more capable themselves, we have more expectation of the accessibility tools too.
0: We're talking to Shelley Brisbane, brisbane.net, journalist for a long time and accessibility expert, talks a lot about all the features you can find on your phones and gadgets related to accessibility. Longtime book, iOS, iOS Access for All. And so you can find that as well. Do you have any like tips, tricks, like anything that people should look into? Like if they need advice on this stuff, like any apps that you really like or websites that they should consult?
1: Well, advice on it is, I could plug my book, of course, because iOS Access for All is all about accessibility in the iOS world. But also, if you want to know just what these devices will do for accessibility, like if you have a disability and you're not sure, hey, is there something out there for me? Apple.com/accessibility actually has a pretty comprehensive rundown of what Apple provides. I don't have a URL on the Android side, but I'm sure that it exists. And once you understand what the features are available by default, then you can sort of dig in and go, okay, well, I'm blind, or okay, well, I don't see as well as I used to. What are the things there that are able to help me? And

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1: Wow, some great information. 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
0: I should have just guessed that.
1: Yeah, well, you never know with Android, because sometimes, since there's so many different manufacturers of these phones, it could be different. So it's always slightly different depending on, who makes the phone. But Android has added a lot of stuff in recent years, and it looks like they did put it all on the website. So, Shelley, it's been a pleasure to chat with you. The website, brisbane.net. Thanks so much for coming on today.
0: Thanks for having me. It was a lot of fun.
1: Yeah, really appreciate it. Welcome back anytime.
0: Thank you.
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0: Welcome back to Rich on Tech. Rich DeMuro here, hanging out with you. 888-RICH-101, 888-742-4101. Let's go to Al. Line three here, Jacksonville, Florida. Al, you're on with Rich.
1: Rich, thanks for taking my call, and thank you for the work you do.
0: Oh, thank you. What's up?
1: My laptop died, and I had a nuanced PDF foam filler. I went out and bought a Samsung Galaxy A11 Plus. How can I get that form filler to that tablet?
0: What kind of form are you trying to fill out?
1: Government form.
0: Like a PDF?
1: Yep.
0: Okay. Well, what about just, what did you have on your computer?
1: As far as the software form?
0: Yeah.
1: I've been using a Nuance PDF or a power converter.
0: Okay. So are these things where you're, if you are downloading these PDFs, are they forms themselves, or are you like filling in the information yourself?
1: They're already government forms. I'm just filling in the information.
0: Got it. Okay. Well, I would say on Android, I mean, what about something just like Adobe Acrobat? I mean, that's like kind of the gold standard of PDF viewers and form fillers. What about that?
1: Well, I was confident with the Nuance product, and I don't want to go through another learning lesson on the Acrobat, Adobe. So here's the other question. How do I take that disk and interface it with my my tablet?
0: That's impossible, because the problem is the program is not written for Android. So, yeah, but here's the deal. I'm looking here and it looks like they have a version of what you're talking about on Android, and it is called Tungsten Power PDF Mobile. It looks like it's similar to what you were using. It might even be from the same company. And so you might want to download that and see, but I think what you'll find is, I think it's going to be a little trickier. I mean, you're on a tablet, so it should be okay. But, you know, basically when you import this PDF, if there is a field that needs to be filled out in a form, when you're using the proper reader, it will say like, hey, what do you want to put into this field? And in some cases, it'll autofill that information. So I would try downloading this. It's called Tungsten Power. Well, first I would download Adobe Acrobat and just see if that does the trick. And I think you'll find that it's pretty easy. That may be overkill. So you can try this other Tungsten Power PDF Mobile, because it looks like the Nuance PDF, they're not making that anymore for that company. It looks like another company bought that. So there's a whole bunch of downloads. This has 10,000 downloads. So let me just see when this was updated. It was last updated last year in 2025. So it may, it seems like it's still probably just going to be fine. But I would download that. I'll put the link on the website, Al, richontech.tv/177. But if you just look on your Android tablet for Tungsten Power PDF, that should bring up this program that you can use to fill in that information. A lot of these, on a computer, your browser should handle that. I don't think the browser on a phone would do that, but it really comes down to just making, you're going to have to learn a little bit, because it's going to be a little bit different because you're on Android versus the computer, but I think you'll get the hang of it. And again, the other one is the Adobe Acrobat, which is pretty well known, and you can download that one as well. Thanks for the call. Do appreciate it. Let's go to Linda in Cypress, California. What's up, Linda?
2: Hello. Oh, I'm having such a terrible problem. I'm getting bombarded with spam emails, and they are all spam. They're all related, but they say they're coming from like five or six different companies, like big boxes, like restaurants. I mean, you name it, hotels, but they all say basically the same thing. And it's like, hi, yeah, I was talking to you the other day about blah, blah, blah. So they're just junk. And my husband was able to go to our web host and fix my big iMac desktop, but it's on my phone. And is there a way that I can just get rid of them without like having to delete every single one and put it in junk, or and block it and all that, because it's not good. They're not getting blocked. So I'm sure every day something little is changing on every darn one of them. And every day I get 100 or 200. I mean, 100, 150.
0: Oh, my gosh. That's a lot of emails. So what type of email service is this?
2: It's the Apple Mail service.
0: So it's Apple Mail. Interesting. Okay. So it sounds like, and now are these from reputable companies? Like, is this from like a Best Buy or a Macy's, or is it just pure junk?
2: It's pure junk, but they say they're from Best Buy or Walmart or Costco, but they'll put something funky in the thing, like, you know, instead of, you know, something. So it's just not.
0: Yeah. And I've gotten I've gotten these from time to time, but what they're doing is they're now stuffing these. I've noticed on these emails, cause they're, you could tell they're spam, but I've noticed they're stuffing them with some information in there that is kind of like a legitimate, message in the background. And so I think that's what tricks the spam filters. Usually this stuff catches up. How long has this been going on?
2: At least a month, I think more like 2 months, and it's just driving me nuts.
0: Yeah, well, I can imagine if you're trying to use your mail and it's just not doing it. Now, it could be, I don't use the Apple Mail program, so I can't tell you if they have good spam filters in there or not. So I use Gmail, and I, you know, obviously Gmail is probably the best when it comes to spam filtering. I mean, my email address is everywhere, and I may get one spam to my actual inbox of a week. So, and you know, hundreds of others are going spam. Yeah.
2: This is my business email, which we're kind of retired now anyway. So, but it's where everybody knows it. The doctors know it. Everybody has this email.
0: Okay. Well, it sounds like, this email's been out there for a long time. So I guess my main advice is twofold. Number one, you're going to, like, I would not interact with these emails at all. Like, do not open them. You have to delete them before they're opened. And then the other thing is, I don't know if Apple can do this, but there's a remote image loading feature that basically when you open one of these spammy emails, it sends a signal that you've opened that email, and they will actually send you more. So I would turn that feature off to make sure they can't see that you've gotten these emails. And then I would go into I'm going to look in the Mail app. I'm not sure if Apple actually applies their own spam filtering in here. I'm looking here to see if they can do that. Composing. It doesn't look like Apple. Oh, they do have load remote images. So I would definitely turn that off for sure inside the mail settings. But my general is unsubscribe to any legitimate emails, block or delete any other emails without opening them, and turn off remote image loading. And hopefully eventually
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9: It's a murder investigation now. I'm Carmen Roberts, Fox News. The U.S. Coast Guard search for a missing Florida woman wraps up and now is being investigated as a murder.
10: U.S. officials tell Fox News that the Coast Guard took custody of the couple's dinghy this week from Bahamian authorities, and they tell us this is a key piece of evidence in this murder investigation. Now, U.S. resources were poured into the Bahamas. They were seen focused on locations that haven't been searched before. Ryan Hooker's claim that his wife fell off their dinghy allegedly contradicts cell phone GPS data from the night she went missing. Divers spent a significant amount of time in the area where the couple's sailboat was anchored, as well as an area south of where Ryan Hooker told police he landed after rowing overnight. Now, investigators also relied on help from a cadaver dog. Data from infrared cameras on board has also been analyzed for any information.
9: And Fox's Dana Marie McNichol reporting from Marsh Harbor in the Bahamas. Bahamian police briefly took Brian Hooker into custody in April, but released him without charges. Russian authorities say that Ukraine launched an unprecedented attack against St. Petersburg after rejecting an offer for peace talks.
11: This attack comes after Russian President Vladimir Putin rejected an offer from Zelensky to hold a face-to-face meeting to try and end this war. Putin said he glanced at Zelensky's letter, but said he saw no point in meeting with him, and that he would only end the war when Russia's goals had been met, meaning Kyiv should abandon efforts to join NATO and give up parts of its territory. Zelensky then responded back, calling it a weak response. Russia continues to spray Ukraine with almost daily attacks, damaging several buildings in the Zaporizhia region. The Ukrainian foreign minister, he's warning Moscow things will only get worse for Russia.
9: Fox's Stephanie Bennett reporting from London. 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